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0: Moore looking for that pass from Seth Jarvis. Just flashing in front was Jordan Stahl. Walker back in his own zone. Stahl at the line. Left side over the line, broken up. Anderson back on it. Hannifin far corner. He'll start a breakout for Vegas left to right. Marner at the red line far side. Tries to spring Carlson. It goes far corner. Miller's on it. He'll move it around. Out to center for Martinuk. Jordan Martinuk checked on the play by Brett Howden. The clearing is scooped up by Carter Hart. And we get a stoppage.
1: Shots 1-1, Johnny. 1-1, and we're, what, 7.5 minutes into period one of game two.
0: Puck was cleared from the wrong side of center. So they pause a bit here.
1: I don't know if they're going to...
0: There's a lot of confusion. We'll have to get the rule book out. Anyway, guess what? We're going to break.
1: I got to pay your salary.
0: Take a break, please. Okay. With 12:23 left to go in the opening period, no score. 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
0: The Canes and Golden Knights scoreless. Game 2 Stanley Cup Final. Let's go down to the ice. Billy Chaffee.
6: Edzo, you said so that Taylor Hall was with the Aho line last time out there. That's because Carrier ended up going out with Stahl after the power play for the Carolina Hurricanes. Svechnikov got demoted, or at least put down, to the fourth line with the Jankowski line right there. So we talked about in the pregame, we talked about in your open as well, something had to be done. Is this Rod Brind'Amour just trying to get one line going, or is it trying to get all of his team going right now?
0: Sent play off the draw. A center slot slapper by Ehlers goes wide. A scramble in the blue, and it's covered up by Carter Hart. Right off another face-off win by Carolina.
1: There you go, back to game one. Carolina won the last four faceoffs in the offensive zone and created some great chances. Nikishin had the great chance late, and Mitch Marner got in the way of that one, and that never hit Carter Hart. Might have to get a sponsor for the Edzo Setso there from Billy. Well, I appreciate that acknowledgement there, Billy.
0: Well, I think Billy could be the head of marketing easily. Easily. He dresses the part. He has the intelligence. He's fan-friendly.
1: That is true. That is true.
0: Great people skills. I don't share any of those qualities. Now, Slavin, a tip chance by Ehlers. Another set play off a face-off win. And Vegas will rally back out to center. Jack Eichel. Left side over the line. He'll power to the house for the slot. Dorofeev off the side of the goal. Encumbered a bit. Eichel slings it through the slot off a body. It deflects all the way back in Vegas territory.
1: Good speed there by Jack Eichel. Left side of the ice. He had it forward back. And Nikolai Ehlers, he went to turn. He lost his edge. And that allowed Eichel to get the puck into a more dangerous position. Just wasn't able to connect with Dorofeev.
0: 11:39 left to go. Period one. No score. Game two. Vegas up by one in the Stanley Cup Final. It goes to Las Vegas Saturday night. Anderson to the

0: Thanks so much for joining us. Rob Brinder is coming up next with the post-game show. You're listening to Game 2 of the Stanley Cup Final right here on Sports USA.
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8: Rob Brinder at the Sports USA Studios. What a game again tonight in Raleigh, this Stanley Cup Final. And I said this, I know, when we were going into overtime. I'm going to repeat it. It has been nothing short of awesome, fantastic, stupendous, tremendous. Every word you could use to describe just an unbelievable pair of games to open up the 2026 Stanley Cup Final. The first game, we didn't know if we'd be able to top it, and I think we did with what we saw tonight in Raleigh. Let's take a listen back to the highlights from tonight's game. This one was crazy in that through the first two periods, it looked like it was all Vegas. Everything was going their way. They were ahead 2-0 on the scoreboard. Their goaltender, Carter Hart, was flat out fantastic. Their defense was playing exceptionally well, even though they were shorthanded with Braden McNabb going out in the first period after he got hit in the face with a slap shot. And maybe, just maybe, the absence of McNabb ultimately wore them down quite a bit. They were shorthanded so much on their bench. That's a lot of minutes for other guys they have to fill in, and McNabb's a guy who plays heavy minutes for Vegas. Either way, great job by Carolina to start to mount a comeback. In the third period, they're still down 2-0. It's almost midway, as a matter of fact, a little bit more than midway through period number three when Logan Stankoven got Carolina on the board.
0: Now off the draw, Anderson pressured on the forecheck by Stankoven. In back of the goal, he's got it, a wrap chance in front. He tucks it home! Logan Stankoven! Now you see him! Now you don't! His 10th goal of the postseason has cut the lead in half.
8: Logan Stankoven at 10-20, unassisted, team-leading 10th goal of the playoffs, 18th career playoff goal, and his first in the series to make it a 2-1 game. A little over 2 minutes later, Mark Jankowski got the Hurricanes even.
0: Rasmus Anderson near point, shovels one off a stick, cleaned up by the goaltender, Freddie Anderson, and Robinson gets it out to center. Carrier had it, he lost it, he's tackled. Jankowski scores! Mark Jankowski brings the house down! He goes top shelf with 7:14 left in the third period. Carolina has tied it.
8: First of the playoffs for Mark Jankowski at 12:46 from Carrier and Robinson. Second career playoff goal to tie the game 2-2. Incredible. And you heard how the house was rocking at that point. Late in the third period, the Golden Knights came so close to taking the lead back on a wraparound attempt from Ivan Barbashev, but it was ruled no goal with Frederick Anderson getting pushed into the net.

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0: Just had a nice chat with the author, Adam Mansbach. Did you ever read Goodnight Moon, Chris?
1: Yes.
0: Okay. We did that all the time, Susan and I. And then Adam wrote this book that became a New York Times bestseller and was big in our house as well, called Go the F to Sleep.
1: Yep. And then didn't Samuel Jackson do the audio version?
0: He did indeed. Yeah. And now is Go the F to College. And as soon as I heard Adam's in town, you know, like Liz... It's like, you don't want him on? I'm like, absolutely I want him on. Sure. Would you take him? I'm like, sure, let's do it. Cause, now my son I used to read, Goodnight Moon to is going off to college.
1: Going after college.
0: Suze will be on the program in hour three as well. She stops by in advance of today's, episode of Women's Sports Now. So that's coming up. Phone calls galore.
2: She also had donuts dropped off outside.
0: Yeah, I saw that too. She dropped off the donut. That's just not for me.
2: Yeah, well, we know
1: she
2: that.
1: She texts me. She's like, donuts at the door. I'm like, now's your chance.
0: Okay. What do you mean at the door? Did she?
1: She leaves them at the door.
2: Yeah, they get right behind the studio.
1: She's literally doing a drive-by. She just drops them and keeps
0: going. Oh, okay.
1: Yeah.
0: Very good.
2: So she leaves them outside.
1: Come get them, fat boy.
2: You get off the elevator, there's like boxes.
0: Come get them, fat boy. Has been.
1: That's called. How I felt, because I went to get them.
0: All right. Let's go to Ross in New Jersey. Ross in New Jersey.
1: Ross.
0: What's up, Ross in New Jersey? What's up, sir?
3: Oh. Going on, Rich. First time caller. Love the show, man.
0: Oh. Attaboy. Where in New Jersey are you calling in from?
3: Bergen County, Elmwood Park. That's about 20 miles outside of New York City, so right around the inner radius of this next run, man.
0: Well, Ross,
3: then, 10 minute drive from MetLife, too.
0: Okay, I know exactly where Bergen County is. I mentioned how I turned 30 during the 99 NBA Finals between the Knicks and the Spurs, and I turned 30 in a bar called Denial, and they mentioned how Dr. Jack Ramsey and my Uncle Myron were in the same room.
2: You never mentioned Uncle Myron.
0: Uncle Myron and Aunt Isabel lived in Bergen County, River Edge, New Jersey.
3: There you go. Okay. I'm in River Edge all the time. You know Elmwood Park, right on the river?
0: Yeah, I know where you are.
2: Us East Coast folks.
0: What's up, Ross? What's going on?
3: But, listen, the Knicks are taking this area by storm. And obviously, Rich, you know what your Jets, I mean, the misery, you know, I don't need to explain it to you. It falls, you know, right on the Mets. The Knicks were probably the biggest culprit of it all. You know, out where you are now, you guys, you get, you know, Stafford and Garrett, Otani comes running over there. Rich, get richer out where you are now. And, you know, with us, I mean, let's be honest. You know, there's just some people here. I don't know if you know the personality, Evan Roberts. He's got a quote, winners win, losers lose. And the New York Knicks probably felt like one of the biggest losers in the world of sports, so much so that us fans were pretty much kind of paranoid that the Jalen Brunson contract, the day it was signed, would not turn out well. I don't think even the most optimistic of Knicks fans, and I don't know if there were many back, you know, 10 years ago to the day, could have seen what Jalen Brunson and so on turned into. Listen, man, I'm 19 years old. You got to go back. 13 years before I was born, the last time any of my teams won a championship was the 1994 New York Rangers. And obviously, as you know, you with your Jets, the Mets, kind of like that Long Island fan, they don't have anything since 86 with the Mets. So the fact now where you got cities like Boston win titles every other year, you know, even L.A., Denver, even only having one sport in each of the big four, kind of seemed like they have one every other year with the Nuggets and the Avalanche. The fact that we're not only getting a run period, but this type of run where you win 12 straight, the last time they lost a game was night one of the NFL draft. I mean, I don't think the most optimistic of New York sports fans could have even dreamed of this ever happening, man.
0: Ross in New Jersey, Rackham. That is the way to describe exactly what's happening in that area, sir.
1: Great call, dude.
0: Well done.
3: Thanks. Thank you, man.
0: You be well. That's Ross in New Jersey, a 19-year-old with a very aware sensibility of what's gone down there, man.
1: So he's a Jet fan too, then?
0: I just don't. Here's the thing: I don't want to go in this direction yet, because when you start going in the direction of like what it means and what it's looking like and whatever,
1: this is
0: just the beginning, man. I mean, a series just only begins when a road team wins in the playoffs. So I guess technically the NBA Finals has just begun.
1: Has begun,
0: right? But you can run away with it in your mind because the Knicks have run away with every series they've had.
1: Every game.
0: Once they finally turned something on against the Atlanta Hawks in the first round.
1: Yeah.
0: And So you can run away with it by saying they're about to do that again to the Spurs. And I would just counsel against that sensibility. Let's see what happens Friday night. But if they go back to Madison Square Garden up 2-0, they would be giving the Spurs the same dose of their 1999 medicine, which is going to Madison Square Garden up 2-0, except they did it at home. They did it at home.
1: What was the stat? 70% of game one winners end up winning the championship.
0: It is a massive advantage. Massive advantage, not just because you've already established some sort of ability to execute on the floor, but you also now have that house money mentality going into game two and knowing all you got to do from now, all they have to do. And if you told the Knicks fans this going into the season, all you got to do is win your three games in Madison Square Garden and you got a parade. That's all you have to do. Tall order, but you'd rather say all you got to do, win in Madison Square Garden, and it's a wrap. Holy crap.
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0: you know, the Mikado and, you know, HMS Pinup, whatever way you want to go with it, man, it is truly remarkable to watch. They were literally one play away from getting to the Super Bowl. 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
3: These guys are resilient, man. 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
0: Earlier on the show, 5-time NFL Pro Bowler Teron Armstead. Basketball Hall of Famer Chris Webber. Coming up, author Adam Mansbach. And now, it's Rich Eisen.
1: Hour number 3 of the Rich Eisen Show is on the air. We had a great chat in hour number 1 with Teron Armstead, 12-year NFL vet, fresh off of the Good Morning Football set. That rhymed again. I just can't stop rhyming. Maybe it's because we got the author of Go the F to College and Go the F to Sleep in our green room right now.
4: Plus you're from Staten Island, home of the Wu.
1: Yeah. Huh?
4: You're from Staten Island, home of the Wu-Tang.
1: That's correct.
5: That would make sense. You're in the chair.
4: Shaolin Island.
5: If you're in the chair, we're on the air.
4: Dickie Eyes.
1: Staten Island's streetwise troubadours, as they were described on the Larry Sanders Show by Artie.
6: Man right there.
1: At any rate, Teron Armstead thinks the Rams are going 17-0.
4: Or 16.
1: That Myles Garrett might have 30 sacks. He actually said that.
4: I love how he said 17-0, and then he did the one loss. 16-1.
1: Well, because he's like, they'll sit their starters against the Seahawks.
4: You know, I'm not sitting that game, guy.
5: No way.
1: So basically, he predicted that the Rams are going to be 16-0 going into the last week of the season, and that's when we'll see Ty Simpson for the first time. did he basically predict that?
5: Kind of.
1: Unless he did mention that instead of win, he basically said big blowout. Maybe we'll see tie in those games too. I have no idea. Chris Webber in hour number 2. We talked at length about the game 1 Knicks victory, to tip off the NBA finals. Also talking at length about This Was Sports Center, stories from the set, a new podcast series, video podcast that, we're putting together here, presented by Gusto. And, the we being me, hosting, one-on-one sit downs with all, with 6 of my friends from back in the Sports Center days. Dan Patrick is first up. That'll be on Disney Plus, the ESPN app, the Rich Eisen Show YouTube page, or wherever you listen to your podcasts starting tomorrow, Friday. And then we're going to drop an episode every single week, every single Friday, with the exception of episode 2. It'll be me with Chris Berman that we recorded at the Super Bowl live at the Strand Theater back in February. That's going to drop Monday, as the kids say.
4: Okay.
1: And the we also being me, sitting down with these, friends of mine and Mike Hoskins, who is the coordinating producer of this program and is in our green room right now. I think he's going to be very sick of me in like the next 5 minutes because I'm constantly peppering him with, what about this? What about that? He's the one putting this together and there's a ton of eye candy. There's a ton of photographs. There's a ton of videos. There's a ton of Sports Center moments back in the day. There's a ton of This Is Sports Center commercials from back in the day. It is a straight butter, as Stuart would say, shot of nostalgia, part of the throwback summer that Disney Plus is putting together. And as you know, this is we're at Disney Plus every single day. So we've been talking about that quite a bit. And then there's you, 844-204-RICH. We'll take some phone calls shortly. Suze is going to stop by to end the show. Women's Sports Now at 6 p.m. Eastern Time on the ESPN app and the family Disney family of networks. There they are. I believe Colleen is a bit under the weather. So is Sarah stepping in?
5: She is. Coming in relief.
1: Well, listen, there's lots to talk about with her because I know Sarah, is down with the softball women's World Series. We've been watching a ton of it in our house as well.
5: Yeah.
1: So there's that and Suze will tell us who's guesting and Sarah's fresh back from the Big Slick. So there's lots to talk about with her. Yeah, Corey Close of UCLA will also be guest hosting there.
4: Also, if I could shamelessly plug the contest wrestling, O'Shea Jackson Jr. and I, we interviewed WWE Women's Intercontinental Champion Sol Ruka yesterday. So it was a really great interview. And Rich, I didn't mean to, but I made her cry.
1: Oh, and, wow. You went
6: TJ Firestone. Oh,
1: yeah. TJ Firestone.
4: O'Shea's always like, you get into your Barbara Walters mode. And it's like the fifth time it's happened. I'm not trying to make it, but we go, you know, we kind of dig deep with these folks.
1: So. Boy, cool. There's just too much content.

0: Slick, but when O'Shea was hosting, he, Brockman, and Jay and I talked about that, that night that women's sports now and no contest wrestling were both back to back on ESPN2. And we were just talking about how amazing it is that all this grew from this place and, you know, from you having faith in us and letting us do what we do. And man, it was just a really cool moment. Like I said, to be able to look and see that.
1: It's excellent. When Suze comes here, I'm going to ask her if, I could put something that, if I was the one in this,
0: portrait, could you hang it in the house?
1: Would we hang it in the house?
2: Well, her mom would have to have had that made for you.
0: Yeah, that's.
1: Oh, is that what it is?
0: His ex-girlfriend.
2: O'Shea's ex-girlfriend's mom had that made for him.
1: Generalissimo.
0: Jacksonia.
2: What is it? Great, great, great grandpa Seamus?
1: I don't understand what this is all about.
0: It's absurd. It's ours now. Yeah. That's the thing.
2: We're keeping it.
1: Actually, we've got the cover art for your new podcast.
3: Hey.
1: Mold School.
3: Hey.
1: Mold School.
0: Ain't nothing like the Mold School.
2: We're going streaking.
0: Yeah, but that was made a while ago, right?
1: I understand, but this.
0: No, I'm asking because I feel like I've seen.
1: Good ideas come from the past, and then you resuscitate them. You breathe new life.
0: Well, if we got a second, can I share something with you guys about this mold?
2: About the mold?
0: This was a few months ago. I clipped it off of YouTube, and I apparently forgot to tell you guys about it because I found it in a folder. Somebody left under one of the videos that we were talking about mold, left a comment where they did Pat Summerall and John Madden breaking this down. And they have Pat Summerall. On the replay here, we can see those black mold linebackers penetrating the offensive line's first layer of protection. And then you have John Madden going, yeah, you see, we've got these classic 3-4 black mold blitz going and they penetrate right through, boom, just infesting the backfield. They did a whole mold thing for you, bro.
1: That's fantastic.
3: Can I tell you, the number one question I get asked is, how do I know if it's black mold?
0: And I'll say,
3: what color is it?
1: Black. Nice.
3: It's black mold. That is the number one question.
1: You hire a professional like him.
0: I got to get this to you.
1: And then we just piloted a new podcast, which is TJ Reed's YouTube Comments Live. That's going to be great. To launch that one.
0: Get more people to leave comments.
3: Right. More crying.
0: Yeah.
2: We do not need more comments.
1: All right. Let me turn the page. I'm turning the page. Jared Verse was introduced to the Cleveland media yesterday, and there's all sorts of video of him walking in the building and, you know, and he's not like big old, you know, million watt smile. I'm like, he is not happy to be there. And everybody needs to give this guy a little bit of space and grace. I don't know. Again, I keep rhyming. Everybody's going to give him some space and grace. Just imagine, again, you're living out here in Southern California. You've been drafted to the Los Angeles Rams. And not only are you drafted to the Rams, but so is your teammate in Braden Fisk from Florida State. Mm-hmm. And you are also part of welcoming in. He's already drafted. You're already out in Los Angeles. And you surprise him when he shows up to be drafted. You remember this?
0: He got on the phone.
1: Well, they were both physically there. One was trying to get one to the Rams house in time. And it's fun and it's a great way to welcome somebody to the team and the program and make them feel at home. And the Rams make him feel at home and he feels at home to the point where he starts barking at all his teammates in his first few practices and McVay's got to tell him to calm down. He's coaching him up. And the way you coach somebody like Jared Verse up is you're like, you are the man. You're not only the man, you're the man here. You're going to be the man here for a long time. And he believes it for good reason because he is the man.
0: Yeah.
1: He's outstanding. He's got like next level ability and he's not on next level ability, but at such a young age, he's a friggin' NFL pass rushing prodigy and he's prideful and he talks his game and he walks his game. And he's feeling like this is my franchise and I'm the face of the future. And he's walking around as such and he deserved to do that. And then all of a sudden one day you get a call and it's just like, yeah, it's over here because we're trading for Myles Garrett and the Rams went from you're so good. You're the face of our future to you're so good. We would never have made this trade if you weren't this good because we wouldn't have been able to pull off this trade. If you weren't this good, you're so good. Your new team is trading us Myles Garrett and wouldn't have done it if you weren't so damn good. And he's got to be there going, what?
2: Yeah.
1: Like what is happening? I'm now moving, you know, he's from Dayton. He's moving back to his home state of Ohio, but he's got to be sitting here going, what the hell? is this business all about? All I do is

0: right thing and ball out, and suddenly my team that's drafting me telling me I'm the face of the future, making me feel that way, rightfully so.
1: That's why players have to remember it is a business.
0: But it's Miles Garrett. It's not just anybody.
1: Yeah.
0: We're the ones sitting here. Teron Armstead comes in hour one, and he's rightfully saying, or at least it doesn't sound crazy, he's like, this can make the Rams 17-0. Mm-hmm. So this is how he said I just wanted to get that out there so you can at least know what might be worrying in his brain as he's talking to the media for the first time, with the Browns logo behind him, and his world flipped upside down over 48 hours, and he was asked how he learned about the trade.
2: It caught me by surprise. I was,
0: Yeah, it did.
2: I loved LA. I loved the coaches, the organization, my teammates, you know, everybody a part of it, the staff, the fans, you know, I love the, whole vibe of LA, Los Angeles, the Rams, you know, and it was upsetting. I was upset for, you know, a good little bit of time. But when you're an athlete, you understand the nature of business. People, everybody does what they think is best for their business. And, you know, that's the situation that I'm in. I'm happy to be a part of the Browns. You know, I'm happy that they believed in me and they were able to make that trade and bring me here, you know, be with my teammates, be with everybody here. And I truly do believe in everybody in the locker room. But it was upsetting at first. But, you know, you got two choices that you can either work or you can give up. And I ain't never been a quitter.
0: I love it. What a great answer, right?
3: That was a great answer.
1: I mean, very professional. Great answer. And honest.
0: Yeah.
1: If he would have been, if he wouldn't have thrown out that, like, I was a little upset, I'd have been like, yeah, really?
0: But no, you see, everything, the preamble to hitting play on that soundbite, I think is accurate. Even though I haven't spoken to him. Then he shows up and he takes Dylan Gabriel's 8 or required it. We still haven't gotten the details.
1: Yeah, like, well, there's a, you know, there's someone in the locker room who's handing out these jerseys and.
0: And then, of course, comes the whole thing is like, okay, like I said, this trade does not happen if he's not the one the Rams put on the table. Andrew Berry said it, and I believe that.
3: No, it's same.
0: Like, and hey, Browns fans, if you're sitting there going, oh, man, how do we trade Miles Garrett and not get multiple ones? How does that happen? Not multiple ones. Well, it's because you got somebody like Jared Verse back at this stage of his career and contract. Where you've got, this is his third year coming in. Mm-hmm. And so that's how he shows up here. But that said, now it's like, okay, Miles was here. Now you are those shoes you feel like you have to fill?
2: I'm not here to fill anyone's shoes. Miles, you know, he's a size 13, you know, Nikes, whatever they are. You know, I'm a size, you know, 13 and a half, size 14, Jordans. Like, everybody's different. I'm not here to fill his shoes. I'm here to bring my own. I buy my own. I'm here to work, and I'm here to be the best version of me. The best version of me is going to be the best defensive player in the league. And the best defensive player in the league is going to play for the best defense in the league. And that's why I make myself testament to.
0: Another great answer.
3: Go get it, man.
0: And if we did not if we didn't have a better angel way of coming to the party, I'd say that we should put that soundbite up there saying he doesn't feel like he needs to fill Miles Garrett's shoes because he says his feet are bigger. He just said Miles Garrett has small feet.
1: 13s ain't small though.
0: Who?
1: Miles?
0: Yeah. No, it's Garrett. That's the Garrett. Yeah. Speaking of which, the man who gave us that soundbite.
3: The funniest soundbite I've heard. I can't stop saying it.
0: Miles? Todd Monken, weeks ago, and said, have you had a face-to-face with Garrett yet? And he's like, who? Miles? Okay. Miles Teller? Who? We're going a different way now? Okay. Asked about his thoughts on the trade. Todd Monken, hit it.
4: I don't think there's any reason for me to comment. I thought Andrew addressed it yesterday, and we're excited to have Jared here. I don't think there's anything more needs to be said. We're excited about Jared, for our teams now and the picks for our future.
0: You should, Jared. I don't feel like I have to comment on the Garrett trade. Which Garrett trade?
1: What?
0: Did we get Mrs. Garrett?
1: Buddy Garrett?
0: Hit it. Go ahead. Hit it.
4: I thought it was settled. I mean, not at any given point did I think we were going to trade Miles. That's just the nature of what we do. I mean, this is pro sports, right? It's you're always trying to look to the present and then to the future. So I was excited then, and I'm excited now.
5: What were they really thinking?
0: All right. So I get my first shot at being a head coach. I'm 60. Look it up. Make sure. Google me. Will you please Google?
3: Todd Monken.
0: I'm Todd Monken, and I'm 60.
3: 60.
0: Thank you. I'm finally getting my first shot. And they're telling me Myles Garrett is going to get traded? Really? You think I wanted that? Do you think I wanted to take the Cleveland Browns job and not have Myles Garrett? Of course I wanted Myles Garrett. You got to be kidding me about that. But I've been around long enough to know I can only control what I can control. It is what it is. I'm only going to talk about the guys who are here. Three coaching cliches in a row to let you know, what am I going to do about this? What do you want from me? I want Myles Garrett here. Are you kidding me? He's the Grim Friggin' Reaper. I want the guy who just set the sack record. All right? So I take the job, and I lose the defensive coordinator because he wanted the job that I got, and he's so pissed he's running out the building. He can't even stand the sight of me. I lose him. And then I lose the guy who's the best player on that guy's defense that was the best thing about this team. Do you really think I'm happy about this? Hell no. And will somebody tell me which Garrett we're talking about?
6: What else you want to know?
3: The popcorn? Isn't Garrett's popcorn in Chicago?
0: Which one? Verse? Chapter and? Which what? Verse? Which verse? Bible? New Testament? Which verse? Which Jared? All right, we're going to move off of that.
1: Yeah, that's... Oh, no, no, no. Let's not touch that one. Let's not touch... Good call, Rich. She went to Jared. She went to Jared.
3: Miles?
0: Where are we going here? Let's take a quick call. Let's go to Nathan in Chicago, Illinois. What's up, Nathan?
7: Nathan. What up, man?
8: Hey, Rich, can you hear me?
0: Yes, I can. Can you hear me, Nathan?
7: Can you hear us?
8: Yes. First time, long time. Thanks for taking my call. The energy in Chicago around the Bears is off the charts. You know, the Rams game, the draft, you know, Caleb on the cover. I'm trying to talk myself out of a sophomore slump in the Ben Johnson era. Can you help me out here?
0: Sure. What do you want help with?
1: He thinks there's going to be a sophomore slump.
0: Oh,
1: for the Bears.
0: Well, I mean, it's not like Caleb Williams is on the cover of Wait a minute. Oh man!
1: Come to find.
3: By the way, he's cold cover. It's cover of sick.
1: Cover of Madden.
0: Yeah. Pop that Madden up. Cover. You got awesome, that in the man. Shoot right there. It is.
3: Look at that thing.
0: Oh, that's the moment. That's the moment against the Packers, right? Season on the line. This thing's over. He went jump man on everybody.
3: Yeah. Then there's a second cover where
0: wasn't he on
3: doing the ice man?
0: There it is. Ooh, oh,
1: that's cool. Literally.
0: Okay.
3: Bye.
0: Okay. Wasn't he on the New Heights pod with the Kelsey brothers and said they brought up the fact that he's got a 90 rating and he's on the cover of Madden with a 90 rating?
3: Mm.
0: That's like, you know, being Jazz Chisholm, being on the Tonight Show with a 230 average. Nathan, dude, sophomore slump. I think the coach is excellent and I think the roster's excellent. And I think your guys are as good, as last year, if not better. What is this? By the way, this would be a sophomore slump for Ben Johnson. That's Caleb.
1: He's
0: year three.
1: He's talking about Ben Johnson.
0: I know that. I got it. But yeah, Nathan, are you really nervous about this?
8: I am. You know, things are going well in Chicago for the first time in a while. So I just want to make sure they stay good.
0: Enjoy it, Nathan. Look outside. Is it a beautiful day in Chicago, Illinois? In Chicagoland?
8: It's a beautiful day in Chicago.
0: No better city in America to have a nice weather day and be so beautiful than Chicago, Illinois.
3: Speak on.
0: Incredible.
1: Go enjoy
0: it. What a town. Go out and enjoy, man.
1: Have a deep dish.
0: Come on now. Yeah, whatever you want to do. Whatever floats your boat. Just enjoy it, Nathan.
8: I appreciate the words of encouragement.
0: All I'm going to say, Nathan, is if you're on your cell phone right now, do not leave it on the podium of Ben Johnson without do not disturbing it. Okay? Thank you for the call. It's Nathan in Chicago. I have a follow-up on that.
1: About the phone?
0: This is, this is the moment that happened, I believe, yesterday.
3: Okay.
0: On Wednesday's press conference when somebody placed a phone to record Ben Johnson's comments on his podium, but forgot to put Do Not Disturb on it.
1: Oof.
6: I'm really pleased with the teaching progression. I've been able to sit in some meetings, and I love how the coaches are going about their business. I like how the players are responding to it right now. We're all on the same page. We're speaking the same language, and that's always a good starting point. Oh, my.
9: Now that you've got a year under your belt, how does it feel? How do you feel about your position, what you're doing, people you're working with?
6: Somebody want to take their phone, so I'm not interrupted again. Thanks.
0: Oh, my. He went from oh, my, to like, am I going to have fun with this, or just shaking my head, like pissed off.
3: So aggressive.
0: Well, we have a mea culpa from Jay Cohen of the Associated Press.
3: Okay, great.
0: Saw some people, some joking, some serious, pointing at various people on the Bears beat for this. It was my phone. My apologies all around. Won't happen again.
3: Because your credential has been revoked.
0: I don't think it's gotten that bad. I don't think it's gotten
3: that bad. I mean, would it shock you?
0: Oh, well,
3: that was an aggressive response.
0: I don't know. If this was our house, if this was Susie and me, we would put a time limit on the phone.
3: Yeah.
0: Maybe you can't go on the App Store whenever you want.
1: You think maybe he went out, Rich, and just bought an old school recorder?
0: Maybe.
1: To be safe?
0: Wouldn't that be great?
3: You know that'd be great. Digital recorder. Yeah. Throw it up there.
0: Or one of those old ones from the 70s just with like the real tape. You have a problem with the way I'm taking up your space? Boom. Play record. The whole, and it tips over. Yeah. It tips the podium over like Fred Flintstone's car with the Brontosaurus burger.
10: Damn right it's me.
0: That's a good one. Yeah, damn right it's me, says Jay Cohen. Well done.
3: Yeah, accountability.
0: Hey, by the way, don't you think Ben Johnson would appreciate accountability?
3: He probably does appreciate that.
11: Yeah. I'm about to make a name for myself here.
1: You know how long I've been waiting for this?
3: Okay. It's June. Relax, Ben.
0: Good stuff. All right. While the world watches the stars of the FIFA World Cup, Hyundai has its eyes on the next generation of talent, the future stars who are already turning heads at age 14, because Next does not wait for an invitation, and neither do we. Hyundai has always moved the future within reach, and we did it when we made advanced safety standard on every vehicle and engineered EVs with ultra-fast charging capability, and we're still doing it every day. The future isn't some far-off concept. It's already here. Next starts now. Hyundai, an official partner of FIFA. The author of the acclaimed Go the F to Sleep, now Go the F to College, Adam Mansbach, is next on The Rich Eisen Show.
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0: the Rich Eisen Show all together at Disney Plus, the Rich Eisen Show radio audience. I'm talking to the author, Adam Mansbach, the author of Go the F to College. And for those who enjoyed the Go the F to Sleep book as well, will totally understand what this is. And so, you know, again, I know we're talking about college and we'll get to that in a second, but Go the F to Sleep, you know, just for everyone to understand, is just as profane as it gets, you know. May I read a little bit here?
1: I know
0: I can't do it justice, but here it is. The cats nestle close to their kittens. The lambs have lain down their sheep. You're cozy and warm in your bed, my dear. Please go the F to sleep. It doesn't say F in here.
1: Now, listen, some people might say that Sam Jackson read that better than you, but I would disagree. I think you're right there with him.
0: The windows are dark in the town, child. The whales huddle down in the deep. I'll read you one very last book if you swear you'll go the F to sleep. And you got Samuel L. Jackson to read the audiobook for this.
1: Remarkably, we did.
0: How the hell did you get that done?
1: Well, the story of the book is kind of a funny one. Yes, and
0: please.
1: For reasons that are a little bit complicated, the book kind of blew up and became a hit months before it was published.
0: Yes.
1: I gave a reading of the book in April. The book was meant to be published the following October. I read it to about 200 people at a museum in Philadelphia where I was living. I was actually living at the museum.
0: Like Ben Stiller?
1: Like Ben Stiller, mixed up files of Mrs. Baisley Frankweiler. Nice. So I read the book and it kind of took off and people went home and they pre-ordered it on Amazon. And by the end of the week, it was number one on Amazon. This book that did not yet exist. So there was a lot of momentum and it just stayed there at number one.
0: Yes.
1: And it started ricocheting around the internet because there was a PDF that we had put together to send booksellers because we thought they might not even want to stock a book called Go the F to Sleep.
0: Yes.
1: It was landing in hundreds of thousands of people's mailboxes, you know, and we were dumb enough to think this was a problem, right? Luckily, it's bad form to show up at a baby shower with a low resolution printed out, stapled together PDF and be like, we're so happy for you here. Please take this gift. So it didn't really hurt us.
0: Nice.
1: And so we had all this momentum and Audible, which was a brand new company at the time, they were like, maybe we make a splash with this book. So they came to us and they were like, who do you want to read the book? And we thought about it for about 1 second and we were like, Samuel L. Jackson, the bard of the F-bomb is our guy.
0: Yes.
1: So they went to him and he came on. And you know, the beauty of a book this short is like stuff happens fast. So like Tuesday morning, they're like, we're going to ask Sam. Tuesday afternoon, they're like, Sam read it. It's done. It's great. He killed it. You know, and like by the next.
0: Are you serious?
1: Yeah. It was that. I mean, the book, you know, is like 400 words. Many of them repeated more than once. So

0: I'll just call him out since he's now 6'2", 15-year-old Cooper Eisen. You know, with what I do on NFL Network on Sunday mornings, he, for whatever reason, would always sleep just fine, with the exception of a Saturday night when I had to get up. If my call time was 4 a.m.
1: Okay.
0: He would wake up every Saturday night. And I was just like, will you go the F to sleep? Like, you just lose your mind. So you're speaking in a way that I think is so relatable to people. And then who to get to actually voice it. But as you said, the bard of the F-bomb.
1: Yeah.
0: It's perfect. I mean, what a perfect storm.
1: Yeah.
0: For that.
1: It was pretty amazing. And then even crazier is that after that, it kind of became like a hip thing for celebrities to read the book.
0: Yes.
1: So over the years, like, everybody from Jennifer Garner to Gilbert Gottfried to Cardi B to Shaggy has like read the book. LeVar Burton read the book, you know, all kinds of people. None of it stuff that we set up. I'll just be like minding my business and, you know, my phone will start blowing up and Cardi B is on the Tonight Show pregnant and like he gives her the book and there she is reading it.
0: Fantastic.
1: It's pretty crazy.
0: And then you follow up with, again, you have to effing eat. Seriously, there's three things. There's three things that kids control that you can't control. When they go to the bathroom, when they eat, and when they go to sleep. You got Bryan Cranston to narrate that.
1: We did. We did. Walter White himself.
0: In 2014, so it's in the middle of him being Walter White.
1: Yeah. Yeah, I couldn't believe that, you know. and I remember this one crazy moment where I was like on the phone with the Audible, or the audiobook company, and they were pitching stuff and I was responding. And I remember this, just this one moment where I was like, no, not Meryl Streep. Get Meryl Streep off the list. And I kind of stopped and I was like, what is my life? What's going on right now? You know? But yeah, we ended up with Bryan Cranston for that.
0: And then there's, another book about having another child called F. Now There Are Two of You, narrated by Larry David.
1: Yeah, that was special.
0: Did you ever chat with Larry? Have you ever had a chat with LD?
1: I met Larry through a mutual friend, my co-author, Alan Zweibel, who I've written several books with. Original SNL writer, kind of a comedy legend.
0: And also a guy who I think Larry doesn't want to hang out with on Curb Your Enthusiasm.
1: Yeah, yeah. Well, you know, according to Alan, they're best friends. And I'm like, are you really, Alan? But he introduced us. And Larry, when he did the book, the statement he made was something like, I did this book as a favor to Adam, who I don't know and have never met, which is so like me, you know, which I thought was great. But I think I earned his respect when they asked me if I would fly out to supervise the recording session in LA with Larry. But at the time I was on Martha's Vineyard and I was like, no, I'm going to pass. I don't want to leave this island. I think that's when Larry was like, I like this guy.
0: That's a haunt of his, right?
1: Yeah. And he would never leave to do anything. So I think he respected that I didn't care enough to go meet him. You know, I feel like we bonded at that point.
0: I would have to concur. Adam, you're spot on in everything you're saying. Right. And now comes Go the F to College. And this is being read by
1: Ted Danson.
0: Ted Danson.
1: Wow. The great Ted Danson.
0: Well, how'd you land on Ted Danson?
1: Well, I mean, Ted was a dream come true for me because, again, I'm from Boston and I grew up watching Cheers, which you were legally required to do in Boston, right? Like there were quizzes in school the next day on each episode of Cheers. And you know, he's one of those guys who's, for me anyway, he's an actor who is like, I can hear his voice in my head, you know? I was introduced to him by a mutual friend, W. Kamau Bell, who I have a book coming out with. Ted was just on Kamau's podcast. They had a little cute podcast exchange. And Kamau and I were sitting around in my kitchen and I was like trying to figure out who to go to for this audiobook. And he mentioned that he had just been on Danson's podcast. And I did that kind of like awkward thing where I was like, you know, I wouldn't be upset if you texted Ted Danson and asked him if he wanted to read my audiobook. And Kamau, because he's like a lovely guy, was like, yeah, I can send that text. And to my great shock, Ted was into it and got on board. He has grandkids this age, but he really, really got the book. Like, this book is a little different than the others because sending your kid to college is its own special experience.
0: And it's usually a bittersweet emotion.
1: Very much so. So this book is full of like, you know, Go the F to Sleep was like everything you want to say to your kid but can't.
0: Yes.
1: This book is like everything you should say to your kid and ought to. It's sort of poignant and bittersweet and you want to give advice.

0: is, but you know, you should like back off, you know, so there's a lot in this book that's like, you know, you want to let your kid know that you're going to miss them and they can always come home, but also you're turning their bedroom into a gym. You know,
1: well, I mean, I'm cracking the book here, and the first, I'll cover the copy since it's got the F word in it, but it's a teenage boy, still sleeping at 11:02 a.m. with his, ear pods out next to the alarm clock. He's out like a light, and it says, "I don't know where the time went. Just yesterday you were a pup. Back then you wouldn't go to sleep. Now you won't wake the F up. We love the person you've become, so cool and so full of weird knowledge, and we're happy and sad that it's time for you to go the F to college." And so on it goes.
0: And so on it goes, yeah. You know, there's advice in here. No pills, no powders, do not black out.
1: Of course that you haven't asked me for any advice, but I can't let you F it up, especially not at this price. Well done. I mean, it's just, this is, it's great, man.
0: Thank
1: it's
0: you.
1: Great.
0: Feel free to just keep reading the whole book.
1: No, I don't want to. I don't want to ruin any more. But
2: what was the pills and the powders you were saying?
0: Yeah. I think maybe the best advice in the book, there's a page that says, no pills, no powders, yes. Do not black out. These things are not good for your health. And if anybody tells you different, tell that a-hole to go F himself.
3: Great advice. Poetic.
1: Mm-hmm. Yeah. Poetic.
0: Yeah, Danson, he said, you know, I got to interact with him. I got to kind of direct him reading the book. Ted, he's such a nice guy. Like, I don't know if you've ever had him on
1: here. He's been here with like, Mary, his wife.
0: If I hadn't been warned in advance, Kamau was like, don't be freaked out at how kind and sweet he is. It's not an act. He's not playing you. He's actually that nice. And if he hadn't warned me, I would have been so confused. Because he's genuinely like the kindest man in the world. And he said, he was like, you know, when I started reading the book, I thought this was for parents to give their kids at graduation or when they're going off to college. And he's like, but in reading it and performing it, I realized it's also, and maybe more so, he was like, kids, you should get this book for your parents because you're fine, but they're going through a lot of big emotions right now and they need this book to process their feelings. Mm-hmm. So I don't know how many 18-year-olds have that kind of disposable income to afford an entire book, but you know, you could give it in both directions, I guess.
1: Brother, I'm awesome. A big fan of your work. You got Susie and I through some nights just with some chuckles and things like that, and I'm, you know, he's a Boston sports fan, so it's very kind of you to use the Rich Eisen show to announce that there's a new book called The Red Sox Pay Your Effing Superstar.
3: It's a good book. I know of someone who might need that book.
1: Where the F is Mookie?
0: Yeah,
1: the original working title of the book.
0: That is really when I had to like take a step back. I was like, I've invested far too much time and love and energy into this team. I grew up under the curse. I watched the curse end. I watched the run and all of that. And then when Mookie left, I was like, this is an unhealthy relationship. This has become toxic and I have to take a step back for my own sanity. I'm just going to pour all of my love and affection into the Celtics.
1: Yes.
0: And my children, I guess.
1: In that order?
0: In that order.
1: Well done. Hey man, come back anytime you want. Congrats on all of this.
0: Thank you.
1: It's a pleasure to meet you and see you in person, have the same sense of humor that clearly you've got through your writing.
0: Thanks.
1: Congrats on taking something so visceral and making something that connects people.
0: Thank you.
1: Cool.
0: Thank you.
1: Adam Mansbach is here. Go the F to College wherever you get your books. Go ahead and also listen to the audiobook version with Ted Danson. That's good stuff. 844-204-RICH, number to dial right here on the Rich Eisen Show. What rhymes with John Henry?
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0: 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All right, getting set for everything going down in the WNBA tonight. Seeing if Caitlin Clark and Stephanie White are really hugging it out or going at it against the Atlanta Dream tonight, part of a doubleheader. They're getting ready, they're getting you ready for it along with the rest of what's going on in women's sports with Women's Sports Now. Susie Schuster is here.
1: Yeah,
0: what's up, Susie?
1: We're expecting a real tea party there. Cause you know.
0: What are you talking about?
1: You know, real tea party with the Fever, because God forbid something actually exciting happens, like a coach and a player actually have an argument, but when the cameras are right in people's faces, I'm all for it.
2: I thought you were going to say something exciting happening with the Fever, like a win.
0: Oh boy, look at
1: you. Wow, the haters gotta hate.
2: No, I said it months ago that this was the most important summer for Caitlin Clark, and so far they're disappointing.
1: I have to tell you, I don't think you're wrong. However, I do think that oftentimes the wins come from altercations like this. And so I'm actually interested to see how things play out. We have talked about this, Chris, many times on the show. Are they a better team when she's not in the lineup because other players actually play and don't watch? And yeah, but I looked up her stats, something I'm going to show in the team. People always point at her for not playing good defense yet. She leads the league, or she leads her team in steals. She's actually making things happen much more often than we're actually seeing. We look at the points, right? We look at points, assists, rebounds, what have you.
2: Well, she leads the league in assists, but she's also number one in turnovers.
0: Well, and you could see that.
1: And she's number one in trying to get fouls. That's one thing. Because if I'm her coach, I would say to her, like, enough with the theatrics. Stop looking for a foul after every single moment of basketball.
0: Well, the major issue is, you know, on the court is her defense. Right. I mean, you could see that, I think if I saw the stat right, that, the number of times that she's been put in isolation and driven on is three times more than the second place person who's A.Z. Fudd.
1: Right.
0: Olivia Miles.
1: Olivia Miles. Because, rookie, by the obviously. Way, I mean, the irony of this conversation is that she's the other one who you look at to have the ball in her hands the most. She's the most electric player on offense, but she doesn't play great defense. And like you're looking at AZ and all the talk about, okay, should Olivia have gone one instead of AZ? And the answer is, well, AZ is a more well-rounded player, but what Olivia does every single night is magic. But back to Caitlin, because everything's about Caitlin.
0: Right. And just to put two things together of what you just said is the fact that there's a conversation of did the Dallas Wings blow it or not is part and parcel of the spotlight that's on the WNBA, where people are having these sorts of conversations that you would see about other leagues and other, top talent that everyone knows about from college. You hear that in the NFL all the time, the draft, you take the right person, one or two. But the other thing too is, yeah, the cameras are going to be on if you are arguing with your coach to the point where you get kicked out of a huddle and your coach points to the rookie and says, you take Caitlin Clark's seat, which Stephanie White understand she's telling the rookie, you sit in Clark's seat, you're out of the huddle. Mm-hmm. You know, you take the foam seat that you had to take it off, put the rookie in there. Mm-hmm. Like something's up. And I understand that they've all played it off like, well, I know you're going to ask me in my press conference stuff. Yeah, heck yeah. What was an hour and a half conversation team wise too?
1: Yep.
0: For them all again. So.
1: But I will, let me argue this back. We're talking about Steph White. We're talking about Jose Fernandez. We're talking about decisions that coaches are making for their players a whole lot more than we used to.
0: Yeah.
1: The end back comes with the spotlight. And that comes with the attention that Caitlin has brought. And yes, the league existed for many, many years before that, but we never saw a player with a 24-hour camera interface the way we do now. So we're going to break that down with Coach Corey Close today. She's coached Caitlin. She knows her really, really well.
0: Yep.
1: We asked Steph White when she was on the show a couple weeks ago about what it's like to coach her and the pressure of doing such. But when something turns into a full-time soap opera like it has now, I guarantee you that the number of people watching the game tonight will be triplicate.
0: I agree. We'll be watching in our house.
1: Yeah.
0: I know you don't have anything else going on, right, TJ?
3: And all types of stuff.
0: Okay, very good. By the way, I don't feel like I'm arguing with you right now.
3: Me or her?
1: I don't think... People like will love to think that we argue a lot. We really don't argue very much.
0: No.
4: Oh my.
1: That's because
0: is that the new drop, the new Ben Johnson drop?
4: Oh my.
0: Oh my. Okay.
1: All is right. that because I'm always right?
5: Ben Johnson.
0: Ladies and gentlemen, Susie Schuster here. Who else is a guest on your program?
1: Sandy Brondello, standing ovation last night in Brooklyn. Mm-hmm. As you said, for all those in New York who didn't watch the Knicks game, but I'm sure there were plenty of people like on phones watching both.
0: Yeah.
1: Like, you know, I would get that, but she's the last person to have brought a championship to New York. Mm-hmm. I will ask her on Women's Sports Now about what it means to bring a championship to New York and mm-hmm. could the Knicks do the same? Because we're not afraid of men's sports guys. We just talk about women.
0: Well, maybe we can get Becky Hammond back on the show. She was on right? the inaugural episode of season two. If Jalen Brunson mm-hmm. does in fact win a championship.
1: Sure. Go for it.
0: You know?
1: I'm happy to have Becky back anytime, but you can have her, you can have her right here in this chair.
0: I just want to make sure everything's, copacetic on the up and up.
1: Listen, I know how you're feeling. There's a lot of screaming and yelling in our house last night.
2: He said they're going to sweep. Did you hear that earlier?
1: No. I wasn't listening.
0: I didn't say that, really.
1: Did you really?
2: I did. Definitely did.
0: I don't know.
1: You think they're going to sweep? I think, don't you think that the Spurs take game two?
5: They better.
0: Well, that's what C-Web said.
1: Isn't that your?
5: They better win.
1: Don't you have a lot of money on this?
0: Women's Sports Now, everybody. Women's Good. Sports Now coming up at 6 p.m. Eastern Time on the ESPN app and the Disney family of networks. We're back to wrap this.
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1: Left field, way back there. 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
1: Gone! 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

0: Greyhound Rider. The Knicks' incredible postseason run continues. They have now won 12 straight games this postseason after rallying to win Game 1 of the NBA Finals 105-95 over the Spurs last night in San Antonio. New York finishing the game on an 11-0 run, and Jalen Brunson clutch again, scoring 13 of his game-high.
1: The Hurricanes look to storm back against the Golden Knights in Game 2 of the Stanley Cup Final.
2: Right to Frederick Anderson. He'll settle it down. Kane's cleared out. Will Carrier into the zone. Drop Jankowski. He scores!
1: What were the biggest takeaways from Game 1 of the NBA Finals?
3: We didn't play a sharp game in a lot of aspects. They took advantage of that. And tip of the cap to them. They came in and they got the win.
1: Texas Tech looks to keep their season alive at the Women's College World Series.
4: Henry. Chases Caitlin Terry back and the opposite field. Solo home run.
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5: Here's the 1-0. Ross swings. It's a high fly ball out to center. Churio on the move going back. He's at the warning track. He leaps and it is a grand slam.
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6: 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Nick DeLuca here with you. First week of June, always a fun time of year, crowning a few champions over the next couple of weeks, starting to get a feel for some of the best in baseball as well. And before I forget, rent was due a couple days ago. If you haven't paid, be sure to get on that. Have to think John Tortorella is renting in Vegas, took over the Golden Knights with 8 games to go in the regular season, now has them in the Cup Final. Vegas entering Thursday night with a chance to take a 2-0 series lead on the Hurricanes in Raleigh. Teams to win Game 1 of the best-of-7 Stanley Cup Final win the series 76% of the time. That jumps up to 91% if you go up 2-0. If you missed Game 1, Vegas became the first road team with a multi-goal comeback win in Game 1 of a final, snapping a 55-game losing streak. But in Game 2, they were playing from in front.
7: Marner again pitches it high in the air, hoping for Howden. He was held. Howden gets behind. He gets to the goal. He scores! Vegas takes a 1-0 lead on Brett Howden's 12th of the postseason, equaling his regular season total.
6: That call from Fox Sports 98.9, Howden's 12th of the playoffs to open the scoring on another assist from Mitch Marner. 1-0 Vegas after one. They would open the scoring in the second, Howden netting his 13th of the postseason and take a 2-0 lead into the second intermission. Vegas up 2 goals, 20 minutes away from a 2-0 series lead heading back home. Then things got a little bit interesting. Carolina lifeless through the first, say, 45 minutes of the night, getting a goal to get on the board, then Mark Jankowski igniting Lenovo Center.
2: Right to Frederick Anderson. He'll settle it down. Kane's cleared out. Will Carrier into the zone. Drop Jankowski. He scores! Mark Jankowski has tied it up here, and the Canes have come back from 2-0. Oh, his first of the postseason, and Mark Jankowski has got this building in a frenzy.
6: Yeah, Carolina comeback. What a time for his first goal of the postseason. Then things got a little bit wacky. Golden Knights thinking they had the go-ahead goal overturned on goalie interference. Some question, a conference at center ice, John Tortorella on the Vegas bench deciding, you know what? I'm going to go ahead and challenge this. Challenge unsuccessful. Power play to the Canes. Jordan Staal took advantage.
2: Jarvis, he'll go across. And it here for Gostisbehere. Svechnikov with it. Back here. Gostisbehere, he scores! There's the ghost sighting on the power play! And it puts Carolina up 3-2!
8: Canes captain with the marker to put Carolina in front, 4.5 minutes to go. But Vegas was able to get off the mat. Empty net, goalie pulled, last gasp, Mark Stone delivered.
7: Marner closing, works to the slot, he shoots, knocked down, they score! Mark Stone! 3-3 tie with 1:21 to go in regulation. It's a 6-on-5 game-tying goal for the Knights captain, Mark Stone.
8: Yeah, just when you thought that this game wasn't going to take any more twists and turns, Mark Stone finds a way to tie it up at 3. That would send us to overtime, topsy-turvy third period. On the power play in the extra frame, Seth Jarvis with the game winner.
2: As this is sent in, Ehlers goes diagonal for Aho. They'll go back and forth with it. Aho along the right wing boards. Back up top, it's Gostisbehere. Send it across. Game over! Seth Jarvis wins it in overtime!
8: Yeah, that call from 99.9, the Fan, Carolina comes back to win it by a score of 4-3. In game one, Vegas becoming the first road team with a multi-goal comeback to win game one of a final that snapped that 55-game losing streak. In game two, Carolina with the multi-goal comeback to win it. It's the first time we've had two multi-goal comebacks to begin a Stanley Cup final. Seth Jarvis, the hero. He joined ABC's Emily Kaplan postgame.
9: Perspective.
10: Our power play found our groove tonight. It started with Jordo in the third, and then there, I mean, just making the right plays, playing smart and being aggressive, and it worked out.
9: That third period, that sequence, their overturned goal, Jordo scores, they tie it. What was it like to play in all that?
10: It was a lot. We did a great job controlling our emotions. I think we never got too high, never got too low, just kept responding, and that's what I love about this group is we always bounce back.
9: For you personally, how are you feeling about this series entering this?
10: I'm coming. Yeah, that was great. That was a step in the right direction, and now we got to keep it going into Vegas.
9: This group, like, why don't they get too high? Why don't they get too low?
10: Sorry?
9: This group, why don't you guys get too high? Why don't you get too low?
10: We have the best leaders in the world. It starts with our coach, bleeds down to our captains. They keep us humble, they keep us composed, and we follow their lead.
9: Well, tell me about your coach. You're down 2-0 heading into the third period. He addresses the team. What does he say?
10: It was all positive. It was sticking with our game, knowing it'll come, and Stanky did a great job getting it going, and Jenks with a great shot, and we just carried it on from there.
9: Best part of scoring that goal?
10: Winning that game in front of these fans.
9: What describe? What did it sound like?
10: That was the best feeling in the world.
8: I bet Seth Jarvis with the game winner, Carolina finding a way to come back and win it, evening the Stanley Cup final at a game apiece. Canes head coach Rod Brind'Amour felt like they needed this win, says they got a shot of new life.
11: It's very similar to what it feels like the last series. Kind of almost playing out. It's uncanny. But you get a new kind of shot of life, you know, is what it feels like. And that's what we definitely needed. And I'm happy for the guys and proud of them because they did. They just kept coming. And that's what we have to do.
8: Yeah, what a win for Carolina to even up the Stanley Cup final at a game apiece. Game 3, 8 Eastern in Vegas on Saturday night on ABC. As for the NBA Finals.
12: And there's one man on the New York Knicks. They call him Captain Clutch. And he's the one guy you want on your side coming down the stretch of a ball game like this.
13: Brunson with it. Harassed by Castle. Spins to the lane. Left hand float. Yes! Captain Clutch getting them started.
14: Wasn't really our night. Wasn't really my night most of the night. But we kept finding a way. Kept chipping away.
13: Down floor, Brunson. Hesitation dribble inside the arc and across the free throw line. Now ducks in. Layup is good. And Brunson continues. 8 straight Brunson points.
15: In the biggest moments, you know, he shows up. That's what MVPs are supposed to do.
13: Pete Brunson, 3. Yes! Right in front of the Spurs bench to give the Knicks the lead.
16: I mean, he's great, man. He's all around. Great player, great teammate. He's so big for our team.
13: Now cuts to the left. Free throw line. Hops back. Digs in. Shot up. And good! Brunson, big bucket!
8: Nate DeLuca here with you, SportsCenter All Night here on ESPN Radio, the ESPN app, Sirius XM Channel 80. What a night for the Knicks and Jalen Brunson. NBA Finals continue on Friday night, Game 2 in San Antonio. The Knicks in the Finals for the first time in 27 years and making quite the entrance, closing on an 11-0 run to take Game 1. They've won 12 straight, tied for the second longest streak in a single postseason with the 99 Spurs. That was the last time they were in the Finals. Not easy, though. San Antonio up by as many as 14, and Brunson had to work to find a rhythm. NBA champion Antonio Daniels, a part of that 99 San Antonio team, says Brunson wasn't bothered, and that's what makes him great.
17: His ability to move on to the next play without allowing the previous play to impact his thought process is otherworldly. So he can miss 2-3 shots or whatever it may be, turn the ball over 2-3 times, and not allow that to impact the next play. And as a former NBA player, that's very difficult to do. Do not let one play move you into the next play mentally. His ability to practice in-game amnesia is otherworldly. That's what set apart guys like Kobe and Michael and Tim Duncan and some of the greatest to ever play this game.
8: Yeah, and came up clutch when it mattered most. Brunson and OG Anunoby took over in the fourth quarter, becoming the first pair of teammates each with 12 points in the fourth of a finals game since at least 1971. Brunson scoring 13 of his 30 in the final 12. Anunoby had 12 of his 17 in the fourth quarter. Brunson on giving credit to the entire team. It's all about how hard they work.
18: We have a lot of guys on this team who actually are gym rats. They get in the gym, they do the work. Even off days are off days for them. And everyone finds a way to continue to get better throughout the season. And just knowing when their number is going to be called, they're going to be ready. And so that's a credit to the character of the guys on this team. And no matter what, it's just they're going to be ready to go.
8: Brunson quick to give credit to his teammates, but head coach Mike Brown loved what he saw from his star guard in Game 1.
19: You have to have a guy that is an MVP candidate to be able to go make the game easier for others while taking advantage of whatever lapses he feels that the defense just made. And he did that time after time after time, especially down the stretch. He hit big shots and we needed it because we were pretty stagnant. We were missing shots and San Antonio had something to do with it. But when you have a guy like that, that you can just go give the ball to, open the floor up and say, go get it done for us. That's special. And that's what he showed last night.
8: Tough spot for the Spurs trying to handle Brunson and everything the Knicks can throw at you down the stretch. Guard De'Aaron Fox on what they need to do better against JB.
20: Yeah, I mean, I think we did a fairly good job throughout the course of the game, but, you know, he definitely got it going towards the end of the game. And there are times where just like, you know, anybody but Jalen, you know, make somebody else shoot the ball. And not necessarily just giving somebody else an open shot, because that's a team that has a good offense and has really good shooters. But you want someone else trying to make a tough shot. And try to make it tough on him. You know, sometimes you send two at him. Sometimes you just corral him when he comes off of a ball screen. Just try to find ways to get the ball out of his hands without just giving somebody else a warm-up jump shot.
8: Yeah, Brunson, so good. 30 points in Game 1 has been the catalyst all postseason long. The Knicks have won 12 straight, trying to run that streak to 13. Teams that win Game 1 of the Finals go on to win 70% of the time. That goes up to 32-5 all-time with a 2-0 lead. Knicks have never led 2-0 in the Finals in their previous 8 trips. Game 2, Friday night. Tip just after 8:30 Eastern. Can hear it right here on ESPN Radio and the ESPN app. Coverage beginning at 7:30 Eastern. Mention handing out some hardware. Texas Tech, Women's College World Series. The Longhorns looking to go back-to-back. Pick it up in the fifth inning, trailing 1-0. Sometimes you need a little help.
21: Two pitch. Martinez grounds it to Tony deep in the hole, and the throw goes awry. Maloney scores. Diving in safely is Nichols. And Vivi comes through again.
8: Yeah, big sequence. Texas on top in the fifth. Caden Henry adding some insurance in the top of the seventh.
21: Chases Caitlin Terry back in the opposite field. Solo home run for the leadoff for Texas.
8: Texas up two, top seven, bottom half. Longhorns make it back-to-back titles.
21: Texas does it! And they have the hookup for a second national championship in a row! Tegan Kavan strikes out five of the last six to end the run for Texas Tech. Talk in Austin.
8: Yeah, it's about time for the Dynasty Talk. Those calls courtesy of ESPN. Tegan Kavan, so good all postseason long. Most outstanding player of the Women's College World Series. Caught up with ESPN's Holly Rowe after the game.
0: Well, Tegan, there's this brilliant moment. You're walking in from the bullpen. You come in and strike three out. What were you doing when your mental performance, what were you doing in those pitches to really come in and lock it down in this crucial time?
3: I was just telling myself that this is what I dreamed of, and I wanted to have Sivalli's back because she's through a hell of a game, and so I just want to have her back. My team's back. I love them so much, and I'm just so happy.
0: You've done something tonight that's never been done in Texas history, a back-to-back championship, but you've done something that's never been done before, a back-to-back most outstanding player. How do you wrap your mind around that, Tegan?
3: Oh, it's hard, but it's a team thing. It's Coach PR, it's Coach White, it's all of our coaches. It's all these girls right here, and I'm just so happy, and I'm so proud to be a Longhorn.
8: Yeah, a lot of back-to-back going around. Kavan, the most outstanding player for a second straight Women's College World Series. On the other side for Texas Tech, Jerry Glasgow had them where they wanted them, just came up a little short.
22: As far as our team, I thought we just come up short tonight. I thought we had it right where we wanted. You know, we had a play where we could have got that force out. If we could have kept it, I think, 1-0 and got it. We only had six outs to go at that point. If we could have just got that out and we couldn't make the play. And then, you know, give Texas credit. They kept attacking. They kept attacking. I thought Logan Hallman made two phenomenal catches in left field. And that was, you know, the kind of effort you have to have in the World Series. And we just come up short on some other plays.
8: Came up just a little bit short. Texas going back to back in the Women's College World Series. First team to do it since 2021 as they celebrate another championship in Austin. Coming up, busy day around baseball. Some injury concern for the Yankees captain and another slam for San Francisco. 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
1: 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Now the pressure quickly mounts for San Antonio. How will they respond? Game 2 of the NBA Finals. 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
8: 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Busy day in baseball began in the afternoon in the Bronx. The Yankees trying to salvage their finale with the Guardians. Still no Aaron Judge, missing his third straight game with a bone bruise. Tied at one in the seventh, Ryan McMahon delivered.
30: Here's the pitch to McMahon, breaking ball, pulled to the right side, through the hole, base hit. Ryan McMahon with an RBI single here in the seventh inning against the Yankees, a 2-1 lead.
31: Big hit by Ryan McMahon.
8: Call from WFAN, Carlos Rodon gave up just one earned on two hits in six innings, striking out seven. Good to get a win, not so much for the news on Judge. Late Thursday night, the Yankees announcing the three-time AL MVP has a stress fracture in his right rib, will miss significant time, will undergo imaging in 4 to 6 weeks to determine next steps based on healing. Judge hitting .248 with 17 homers and 38 RBIs this season, had just one homer in his last 18 games since May 10th before being out injured. Yankees do expect that he will return at some point this season. ESPN's Buster Olney on the Judge injury and the impact that his loss has on the Yankees.
32: The Yankees trying to pinpoint exactly what's going on here, trying to rule out some things. I think it's very likely that he's going to wind up going on the injured list, and it might be for an extended period. And look, you know this. When the Yankees don't have Aaron Judge, they are a very different team. Since 2020, when Aaron Judge is in the lineup, the Yankees are 138 games over 500. When Aaron Judge is not in the lineup, they're 8 games under 500. Now, they do have Giancarlo Stanton coming back, and I think that they're better equipped to handle the absence of an Aaron Judge right now, because you have Ben Rice, who's a candidate for MVP in the American League. He's having a terrific season. You have that strong rotation with Garrett Cole, Cam Schlittler, etc. But let's face it, if you lose one of the best hitters in the world, it's going to hurt your lineup. That has been demonstrated over the last 6 years for the Yankees.
8: Yankees 37-25, half a game back of Tampa Bay for the top spot in the AL East, but down their best player for a while. ESPN's Jeff Passan thinks this Yankees team is built to withstand the Judge injury.
33: Typically, when you hear one of the best players in baseball is going to be out for 4 to 6 weeks, that's not
0: good news. But compared to what the Yankees were worried Aaron Judge might have, which is thoracic outlet syndrome, which would have required season-ending surgery, a fractured rib is good news. And the expectations, the Yankees say, is that Aaron Judge will be back this season. But in the meantime, this has been the best offense in the American League. They have 315 runs scored this season, 23 more than the next team. So the belief is that not only is the Yankees offense going to be good enough, but this is a team that's built around pitching anyway, and they're going to be able to weather the loss of Aaron Judge.
8: Hassan and Olney both joining SportsCenter. That is a significant loss. See if the Yankees can stay afloat down the stretch. Meanwhile, in Milwaukee, the Giants getting out to a fast start against the Brewers. 1-0 in the blink of an eye. Casey Schmidt with a solo homer on the first pitch of the game. But it was a grand seventh that made the difference.
3: Here's the 1-0. Haas swings. It's a high fly ball out to center. Churio on the move going back. He's at the warning track. He leaps, and it is a grand slam! Eric Haas to straightaway center. Another grand slam for the Giants.
8: KNBR on the call. Haas hit the Giants' fifth grand slam in a 17-game span, shortest in team history. The Giants take down the Brewers 12-9 to salvage a split in the series. The Phillies over the Padres 6-4. Philadelphia getting a strong outing from Zach Wheeler. Went 7 innings, 2 earned with 8 strikeouts. Only blemish, a Manny Machado 2-run homer. Adolis Garcia went deep for the Phils. Alec Bohm and Trey Turner knocked in runs as well. Phillies completing their second sweep of the Padres in a week, winning all 6 games this season. Now 24-10 under interim manager Don Mattingly, have gone from 10 games under 500 to in wild card position in 37 days. The Orioles all over the Red Sox 8-2. Kobe Mayo 3-run double, part of a 6-run Baltimore first inning. Up next are half hour headlines and more from the NBA and NHL playoffs. 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

0: so many different ways for us that, you know, when you look at what he shot from the field, you wouldn't think that he was probably the most impactful guy on the game last night.
1: Now, the point is that Josh Hart attacks the glass with reckless abandon. If you spent any time on social media today, you might have seen some of the memes going around about this is Josh Hart going for a rebound. If there's a loose ball available, it's somebody jumping off a cliff into the ocean or ramming against a wall. That's the effort that Josh Hart plays with. His teammate in college and in the NBA, Jalen Brunson, on Hart's energy for all 48 minutes.
2: I mean, he was a leading rebounder in college for, I think, my final 2 years or whatever, something like that, or his final 2 years. That's just who he is. His energy is just relentless. It doesn't stop. That's just, I mean, he eats candy all the time. That's just, that tells you who he is. He's a big kid with an absurd amount of energy.
1: Candy, I guess that's the secret for Hart. His 15 boards the most by a player 6'5 or shorter in a finals game since Elgin Baylor had 20 in game one of the 1970 finals against the Knicks. Hart on how he keeps his energy up with all of the different roles that he has to take on.
3: It takes humility and just a willingness to sacrifice. We're in the NBA finals. You know, there's millions of people watching, and it's easy to get wrapped up in human nature of, you know, wanting to get recognition, wanting to score the ball, and wanting to show people what you can do on the biggest stage. And, you know, that's not everyone's calling or not everyone's assignment. And I know for me, that's not really my assignment. So it takes a little bit of, you know, time to find for me. I found that, you know, with prayer and my faith, but that's kind of what it is, those two things, prayer and humility, because it's easy to get wrapped up in human nature, especially at this level, you know, when you want to show people what you can do. But when you have that willingness to sacrifice, and, you know, I think Jose has it, myself has it, a lot of guys on the team has it, OG at times, Mikel at times, Kat at times. When you have a group of guys that have that willingness to sacrifice and that humility, that breeds, you know, a championship culture.
1: Certainly the key with what Hart was talking about at the end, so many weapons that this Knicks team, you know, win 12 in a row in the postseason by accident that they can throw at opponents, with Brunson leading the way and Anobi. Karl Anthony Towns, fantastic defensively in game one, forcing Victor Wembanyama to turn it over four times, limiting him to 2 of 12 from the field, according to ESPN tracking. On the other side for Wemby and the Spurs, coming off one of their worst offensive performances of the last few years. They're 95 points, tied for the second fewest all season, shot just 36%, their lowest since February of last year. Spurs, such a young team, been talked about all postseason. Wemby on dealing with another bump in the road.
4: Yes, it's very reassuring. We know we're not here by chance, you know. We've been through some weird situations, whatever. And yes, it's reassuring to know that these guys, the 18 guys we got, are built this way and are resilient.
1: Wemby looking for a much more efficient game too, says most of the changes that he wants to make are mental.
4: Really, I think the reason we lost that game isn't even technical. It's not even technical, tactical. It's we need to approach the game with a better mental state, and we just need to play our game. You know, we just need to be normal. We don't need to do anything incredible.
1: Yeah, Spurs trying to play their game after really struggling offensively. De'Aaron Fox had his share, just 7 points in 38 minutes. What do they need to improve after game one?
5: We were up one with, I think, 3 minutes left, and we weren't able to score at the end of the game, and obviously ended up losing that game by 10. So throughout the course of the game, you know, we were in the game and we gave ourselves chances to win. We went on runs. We got, you know, bigger leads. We just have to figure out a way to sustain it, and that's keeping them off the glass, not giving up second chance points. Last time we had the lead, we were up one, gave up an offense rebound, JB hits a three, and then we didn't have a lead for the rest of the game. So those are kind of the nuances of, you know, how we have to play if we want to try to win this series.
1: Still early in this series, but a backs against the wall scenario for San Antonio. Don't want to drop the first two at home. PTI's Tony Kornheiser and Michael Wilbon on their confidence that the Spurs can even the series.
6: All right, Wilbon, do you have faith that the Spurs will bounce back in game two?
7: Ooh, faith? No, I don't have faith in much in sports, and I'm not willing to have any yet. The Spurs haven't done anything, so there's nobody left in these playoffs I have faith in. You know, some years you could have faith in a lot of star guys, but no, not yet. They're still developing that. They're coming by that. Takes a while. So, especially, Tony, if Karl Anthony Towns can play with that same assertiveness that he played with last night, I know it's hard. Karl Anthony Towns, 6'11", maybe. He's going against a guy like 7 inches taller in Wimby. And he's got to take it to him. He did that last night. But Wembanyama's going to be better. He's going to be looking to take Karl Anthony Towns away. Do I think that the San Antonio Spurs will respond differently? Yes, I do. I believe Wembanyama, and he says, no, this stuff that we do, we're going to do that better. Because he's young. He's 22. He has no real authority, except he's just damn great. And he's got a good coaching staff. He's got a secret weapon, Tony. You know it. He's got Greg Popovich whispering in his ear, texting him or talking to him after games and between days, and that matters. So I believe that will work. Faith, not yet.
6: Yeah, I agree with you on faith. Faith being the key word, no, I don't have faith. But I have recent history to look back on. Victor Wembanyama was terrible in Game 5 against Oklahoma City. He's like 5-19 from the floor, maybe even worse than that. He was 0-5 from 3. And he owned it, and he said, it's my fault, and I'm going to get better. And there's no reason to believe he would get better, but he did get better. He did. He was much better in Game 6, and the Spurs won by 27. So he can draw on recent history, and he can say to his teammates, we did this. We did this a week and a half ago. We can do this again. The problem is that the Knicks, right now, that may be the worst game the Knicks play statistically. They may have been a little rusty.
7: Yeah,
6: they were off for 8 days. Jalen Brunson may have been rusty. Jalen Brunson, what did he miss? 19 shots? But he made the shots that mattered the most. And my sense of this is that Jalen Brunson is a guy who can take over a game and maybe even a series because he's just a bull out there. He's very, very tough. I don't think San Antonio can guard him. I know I shouldn't say this, but I do think it comes down to Brunson and Wembanyama. And I expect Wembanyama to win some games. I do like you. I expect him to win game two. But I'm not so sure I expect him to win the series anymore. I'm not sure of that anymore.
7: Same here, Tone. Because you know, you and I have covered enough playoff basketball over a million years to know the playoffs are about adjustment and then adjustments to the adjustments. And that's what's being worked on today, right now. Coaches and their staffs first, filters down to the players. And I don't know if San Antonio's youngsters know enough yet, but they're on the clock, the Spurs, right now. That's it. We're done. Back to you.
1: Yeah, lots of really good insight there with San Antonio trying to even the series with the Knicks in Game 2. Game 2 tip, just after 8:30 Eastern, coverage beginning at 7:30 Eastern right here on ESPN Radio and the ESPN app. The NBA playoffs on ESPN Radio. 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
21: 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Play here.

0: That's when a person is in a restaurant or a business establishment and the employees won't let them use the restroom. They need to drop a load and they go crazy and that they can't use the bathroom inside of the restaurant. And this person lost it and got arrested. Yeah, they needed
1: are
0: to
1: you,
0: drop
1: great
0: a
1: idea,
0: load.
1: Ben.
2: Doko, are you, what are you doing? Are you trying your material out on the show?
0: Yeah, well, yeah, I guess. They yeah, gotta go, yeah, yeah, they yeah, gotta yeah, go, yeah. You know?
2: Okay. Darko, you're banned from calling the show for the next 2 days. You understand that? You are not allowed to call the show for the next 2 days. I'm putting you on timeout for 2 days. You're banned. And that's it.
3: Goodbye.
2: Hang up on yourself. Do the honorable thing. Hang up on yourself. That reminds me of one of the funniest things that we had on the show years ago. There was this guy that was this caller named Crying Craig from the Commonwealth. That was back when I had pink headphone Miranda Marino as my producer. And this guy, Crying Craig, loved the show. And just like Darko, he was a horrifically bad caller. Just horrifically bad. Just terrible. Just dial turner, we call him. Because you hear the voice, you're like, this is terrible, I'm out. And so he loved the show, though, and I always feel bad. I'm a dope. I feel bad for these guys that are terrible callers that love the show. I'm like, all right, they're really into it. You know, some of these guys don't care about the show. They don't have a passion for it. These guys do. They're just bad at calling. So I did this bit. It was like, hey, I'm going to ban you from calling the show. And it was like heading into the weekend. And he started crying. That's how he got the nickname Crying Craig. He was like literally crying on the air.
3: Oh my gosh. And he didn't even realize we don't even have a show those 2 days.
2: Exactly.
3: So
2: I didn't have
3: really
2: a show.
3: Kicked off.
2: Yeah, yeah, exactly. He was really upset by that. And he got the nickname Crying Craig. And I don't know what, you know, he's a young guy. I don't know what happened to him. I don't know. These guys, as I said, it's very difficult to be a celebrity caller. There's a lot of responsibility.
4: Crying? There's no crying.
2: These guys end up like Kevin Durant at Nobu, like hiding behind bushes, you know, because they're afraid of the paparazzo and all that. It becomes an issue. It does. All right, we'll take your calls. 877-99 on Fox, also on X, at Ben Maller. That's at Ben Maller if you'd like to be part. Yeah. All right, so we'll do the Who Am I game. Now, Jordan Stahl of the Carolina Hurricanes, he became the second player to score multiple Stanley Cup final goals at age 37 or older after already having scored a Stanley Cup final goal at age 20 or younger, joining me. I know this is a convoluted question, but just bear with me.
5: Who?
2: And you'll just send dopey answers in anyway, so who cares? So Jordan Stahl of the Carolina Hurricanes, he became the second player to score multiple Stanley Cup final goals at age 37 or older after already having scored a Stanley Cup final goal at age 20 or younger. He joined me as
5: Who?
2: The only players to do it. Who am I? That
5: Who?
2: Is the question. The answer. We'll get to it. We'll do it next.
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0: the Ben Maller Show as we are together, united for one common goal, to support the industrial complex of the Hot Take. And if you want to be part of the show, you know how to do that. In the meantime, don't forget about the show's YouTube channel. Everyone's a fan of it. Can't get enough of it. Check it out. It is available. Called Ben Maller Show. It's on YouTube. And you're on there anyway. So just click the thumbs up thing there. Follow that account. That is Ben Maller Show on YouTube. You'll get Maller monologue videos. Nobody else has those. The only ones that have that content, you'll get that. And added bonuses you'll only get if you are on the YouTube channel and you're following it. So make sure to do that. That's Ben Maller Show on YouTube. Yeah, I know. That's exciting, right? Yeah, you're fired up. That's way to go. I see how happy you are. It's amazing. All right, back to it. All right, back to it we go. And we're hanging out here, having a grand old time. And time now for the Who Am I game. There's a voice in my head that says we have to do the play of the day. I have no idea what it is, so I guess we'll just hit this button and see. All right, here's the hockey. We're going to hockey. How'd that hockey game end? Let's find out.
1: Along the right wing boards, back up top, it's Gostisbehere. Send it across, yes! Game over! Seth Jarvis wins it in overtime!
2: Maybe the most famous one-timer in Hurricanes history.
0: 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Now I can get to the Who Am I game. Here we go. No more interruptions. Carolina's Jordan Staal joined me as the only NHL player to score, the only NHL players to score multiple Stanley Cup final goals at age 37 or older after already having scored a Stanley Cup final goal at age 20 or younger. That is the question. What Who? Is the answer? And let's see, does anyone in the listenership know? Gunner from the Walmart in Minnesota is going with Peter Griffin as his answer. Popeye going with Sidney Crosby.
3: Who?
0: As his selection, Kelly in Des Moines from Shane in Des Moines. Late night drug tester says you are Nick Kroll, who is 48 today.
3: Who?
0: And Eloy from Compton says LA Kings legend Ziggy Palfy is the way to go. One of the great names here. Olaf the Alien Opiner from 904 Ray. I see what you did there. Very nice. Let's see who else. Alf says from Ferg Dog. Julie the Cat Gaffney is the answer. I love the bond, the fact that a couple of legends on the show, Alf and Ferg Dog, are united. Just Josh says it's Ferg Dog's prison look. Interesting. Benny Bingo from Alf the Alien Opiner. That's his answer. Wood Chipper William Miller from Not a Burner. What else do we have? Brad in Montana is going with Satan as his answer. Tom Brady from Femi.
3: Who?
0: A.C. Slater, guessed by Rob the Goatman in Des Moines. No shot at Robbie the Mariner fan today. Are you okay? Everything all right with you? Dino Ciccarelli, the North Stars legend from Mr. Nice Guy. Happy Gilmore, guessed by King Rory. Who else do we have? Yarmer Yager from Eek in Roseville, Minnesota. Bobby Hull from Analog Al. Nacho Libre, that great hockey player for the old Arizona Coyotes back in the day, from Alex. Angelina Jolie, who turns 51 today, from Supermarket Steve. And Blade Dog, guessed by Maller Prop Guy. I see what you did there. Joe Thornton. Oh, yeah, he's played for 1,000 years. That's from Eileen. Who else do we have? And she's in San Francisco. Dr. Dudley Danoff from Michael. Page down. Dorko the comedian from Kathy and Madison. Do you have an answer, Lorena?
4: I'm going to go with Wreck-It Ralph, Ben.
0: Wreck-It Ralph. No, that is incorrect. Correct answer. Carolina's Jordan Staal joined me as the only NHL players to have multiple Stanley Cup goals at age 37 or older after having a Stanley Cup goal at age 20 or younger. Henry Richard, the pocket rocket for the Canadiens. Henry Richard.
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20: The NBA Finals continues with Game 2 between the Knicks and the Spurs, and it all tips off from San Antonio at 8:30 p.m. Eastern Time, and New York leads the series 1-0. At the Stanley Cup Final, the Hurricanes came back down 2-0 in the third period to defeat the Golden Knights 4-3 in overtime. The series is tied at one apiece, and Game 3 is on Saturday. In baseball, Yankee star Aaron Judge has been diagnosed with a stress fracture of the first rib on his right side. He is expected to return this season. Best case scenario is that he returns sometime in August. The Cubs walked it off on a Pete Crow Armstrong RBI single to defeat the A's 7-2. Ketel Marte walked it off for the Diamondbacks to defeat the Dodgers 3-2. And the Pirates outscored the Astros 5-1. In college softball, the Texas Longhorns have secured back-to-back national championships, taking down the Texas Tech Red Raiders 4-1. I'm Monty Bolaños.
24: Ben freaking Maller.
0: Yeah. Over the top, in your face.
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0: I don't care. I'll do it.
24: You want concise? You want accountability? Then you want Ben Maller.
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0: event. Let's just play a game. It's an exercise here. Guess where they had this lovely event? You know, it's called the Massachusetts Media Hall of Fame Ceremony.
1: Yeah, well, that's very exciting. Yeah.
0: Yeah, where do you think they would have this? The Ritz or like...
1: I think they had it at a Chili's. They found a Chili's and they had it at a Chili's.
0: Yeah, they had it at the Renaissance Hotel in Framingham, and then you can go to like Ken's Steakhouse after, you know? That just shows you it's not like a real thing. Dude, when you won the Marconis for those companies, I mean, I don't think I'm supposed to say what was going on when you won those Marconis, but I just can't say it on the radio, but it is 3:30 in the morning. Dude, I'm real popular right now. Ben, by the way, I play the guitar. I participate in multiple radio.
1: Hey, Scott, I have a question. There's some people making accusations about you, and I wanted to address these. Are you willing to address these accusations?
0: Why don't you ask the guy himself? Like, why doesn't he call? I don't want to be your audience. Sucks. You have the worst audience ever.
1: Well, why are you getting so upset? Well, calm down. Okay, take a breath. Let me give you the accusation. All right. So, is it true? It may or may not be Shane in Des Moines, who says he's betting $10,000 of radio funny money that the person who reported Ferg Dog and got Ferg Dog in jail is a caller from Boston. So, Scott, how do you answer? Now, I'm not saying it's you, Scott. He just said a caller from Boston, so it could have been somebody else. Maybe it's Danny DeVito that did.
0: No, you're weaponizing your audience against me. You're a piece of crap, Ben. Shut the hell up.
1: All right. Thank you, Scott. That sounds like something you would say if you had something to hide. I'm just saying. Doesn't that sound like something you would say if you didn't want to address the Komodo dragon in the room? It seems like that'd be something you might bring up. All right, that went pretty well. Well, EA Sports, it's in the game. Madden 27 has added Tushy. Yeah, they've added the Tush Push, the infamous Tush Push. I didn't know it was, I haven't played Madden, like the latest versions of Madden. Madden 27 is adding the Eagles Tush Push as its newest add-on item. And they've let the people see the Tush Push. Now, every team can run it, I would imagine, right? So why would you just run? Anytime you get down a 1 yard, fourth down and one, third down and run, you just run the Tush Push. In fact, I'm thinking about buying the Madden game and just running the Tush Push every other play. It's unstoppable. It is, but it'll be the 39th installment of the Madden franchise, and they're adding the Tush Push, which was almost banned. Just a couple votes away from being banned. Time now for the Insta Trivia, then we'll get to Mallard of the Third Degree. Here's the Insta Trivia. Shohei Ohtani has the third lowest ERA by a big league starting pitcher after 10 starts in a season. Now, this is since they started tracking ERA in 1913, trailing only Jacob deGrom and blank. Again, Ohtani, third lowest ERA, starting pitcher after 10 starts in a season since they started tracking earned run average in 1913, trailing only Jacob deGrom and blank. That's the Insta Trivia. The answer, we'll get to it. We'll do it next.
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22: That's alpaca. 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
1: Meat's very tasty.
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21: Ben, I love you.
1: Oh, yes! Yes! Yes!
25: The show is over. Goodbye.
1: Bill Miller and you, it is the Ben Maller Show as we roll on, hanging out together here. Got Maller to the third degree coming up momentarily. A reminder, the fifth hour podcast is available every single weekend. So we do the live show five nights a week, and then on the weekends, it's the fifth hour podcast. There'll be a new episode up. I imagine we'll address Ferg Dog being in social media jail, among other issues. And so check that out later today. In the meantime, you can also support the Ben Maller Show podcast, which is up every single stinking day during the week. Back to it. All right, back to it we go. Time to pay off the Insta trivia. And here it is. We go to baseball where Shohei Ohtani is getting it done. He's on track to win the Cy Young. I know the Phillies have some argument against that, but Ohtani's been great for the Dodgers this year, has the third lowest ERA by a big league starting pitcher after 10 starts in a season since they started tracking ERA in 1913, trailing only Jacob DeGrom and blank. All right, that is the question. What is the answer? You can always answer these questions at Ben Maller on X. It's free to get an account. There's a pay feature. We don't pay for it. You do, that's fine. Eloy from Compton says it's the Bushwhackers. Dave Dravecki from Eek in Roseville, Minnesota. Wow, there's a name I haven't heard in a while. Here's another name. Bobby, Key Lime Pie Bobby, says Bull the Bailiff is the answer. Mr. Fuji from Andy in Lionel Lakes, Minnesota. Wolfgang Van Halen from Shane in Des Moines. Mark Wahlberg, guessed by Alf, the alien opiner. Mark in Queens says, Ben, I'm driving. Congratulations, Mark. Keep both hands on your wheel and make sure your seatbelt's fastened. Gunner, guessed by King Rory. Robbie the Mariner fan from Rob the Goatman. Well, Robbie's looking good. That's a new outfit. Do you have an answer, Lorena?
26: John Batiste.
1: Is it John Batiste? No. It's also not Bronny James, guessed by JT the Wingman. The correct answer would be none other than Juan Marichal back in 1966 for the Giants. Here we go, here we go.
6: How about that?
13: To the third degree. This is when Big Ben gets grilled.
1: Good one.
6: When speaking to the media on Wednesday, Max Crosby said that the failed trade by the Raiders is, quote, water under the bridge. I'm here and I want to be here. Ben, do you believe him?
1: Well, I believe that's what he's saying, his talking point. Now, let's check back around week 9 or 10 when the Raiders are 2-7 and the Baltimore Ravens are 7-2. And let's see what Max Crosby's saying. He asked for a trade, he got a trade, and then it didn't work out because he failed, because the Ravens panicked and all that. So I don't believe him. Next!
6: Myles Garrett said in his introductory news conference that in LA he sees a position to solidify himself among the very greats. Ben, don't you think he's already done that?
1: Yeah, it's just like the final brick on the building. It's a championship is a team award. He's done everything you can do individually. So if you win a championship, you get a higher level, but he's already done everything. Next!
6: Some executives and GMs think that if the Chiefs were to win the Super Bowl this season, that Andy Reid would call it a career. Ben, how much longer do you think Reid will stick around if they don't win it all this season?
1: Yeah, he's definitely on the short list. They fire or coaches leave 10 coaches every year, and the Chiefs had a bad year last year, another bad year, or they win. He's on that short list to leave, and he's 68. He's 68. How did we do?
0: You pass.
1: That's a pass. I won! I'm a winner!
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5: 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Game over! Seth Jarvis wins it in overtime!
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4: 4-3 was the final score, and you heard it all on the Hurricanes Radio Network. Game 3 will be on Saturday. In baseball, Yankees MVP Aaron Judge has been diagnosed with a stress fracture on his rib that will sideline him indefinitely. He will undergo more imaging tests in about 4 to 6 weeks. The Yankees don't expect the injury to be season-ending. Best-case scenario is that he returns sometime in August. Ketel Marte walked it off for the Diamondbacks to beat the Dodgers at home 3-2. Pirates defeated the Astros 5-1. Amancio Olaños.
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0: the spring break crowd is gone. I was thinking maybe like in May of 2027. Hopefully the whole show is still together, which I'm pretty sure it will be. But yeah, Coop, I will be happy to give you my email address off air, and if anybody wants to reach out to me.
1: Well, we would love to come to hang out in Florida, and that would be good because it's centrally located. I wonder if Jed, who fled, would make the drive down from the
2: just DM area. It to me on X.
1: Yeah, absolutely.
0: Where everything is, it's maybe like a 20-minute ride from the airport. So Uber.
1: Perfect. We're in. Where are we going to meet? Like an Applebee's or something? Oh, you said that you named the place. Yeah, I got you. Yeah. All right.
0: Yeah,
1: thank you.
0: Beautiful place.
1: All right. Thank you, Rob. Did you check this out, Lorraine? Is this a good place? Did you look at the link or no?
3: I'm going to have to find which inbox it was sent to.
1: Oh, no. Lorraine, broken Rob's heart. This is Rob. This is a legend.
3: Yes,
1: this is a decorated member of the Maller Militia, an award-winning caller, Rob in the 321, who's done many a great bit on the show. Well, we are going to have Big Ben's lame jokes of the week. Is Weed Man there? He better be there. If he's not there,
2: not yet. But
1: oh no,
2: somebody's calling right now.
1: All right, we'll get to it. Big Ben's lame jokes of the week for the rest of the hour. We'll get to that. We will do it next.
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5: 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When the NBA finals are on.
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0: Idris Elba. Jared Leto plays Skeletor, by the way. So that should be interesting.
1: Oh, okay.
0: Yeah. So, all kinds of, good stuff in theaters this weekend. Moving over to television, we have, this is kind of a reboot. It is Cape Fear. So this is a new series on Apple TV, based off of, the novel, but also there was the movie adaptations in 1962 and 1991. And so basically this, follows a happily married couple, Amy Adams and Patrick Wilson, who are stalked by a man from their past, a killer who has just been released from prison, played by Javier Bardem, who plays a great villain, as you may know. Martin Scorsese and Steven Spielberg, who directed and produced the 1991 film, both serve as producers on this new series on Apple TV that is available to stream right now. Also on television, we have, you know, this is something that I'm going to bring up, just, you know, something for you to watch with your lady. It's a rom-com. It's a rom-com movie on Netflix available right now. It's called Office Romance, and it stars the queen of rom-coms, Jennifer Lopez, and Brett Goldstein from the
1: some other thing,
0: the show with the soccer coach,
1: thingamajig. The popular
2: TV.
1: Yeah, when you talk about the I know what you're talking.
0: Yes,
1: about. I don't remember the name of it either. Yeah, yeah, my wife liked that show. Yeah,
0: yes, it's a great show. Why am I Ted Lasso? There we go. Jeez.
1: There you go, Ted Lasso.
2: I definitely never watched that. Nope.
0: Oh, great
1: you
0: show.
1: Never watched Ted Lasso?
0: Yeah, you should check it out.
2: Nope.
1: Very popular show.
0: But basically, this is a raunchy, straight to streaming on Netflix movie. Basically, Jennifer Lopez plays the CEO of an airline who finds herself attracted to one of her new employees, Betty Gilpin, Edward James Olmos. Amy Sedaris also star in this movie that is on Netflix. And last but not least, I'm going to bring this up because it was popular at Cannes Series, which is the international TV festival held in Cannes, just, not the movie one. But it is called Alice and Steve. It is on Hulu on Monday, June 8th. And this is supposed to be an anti-romantic comedy, a British anti-romantic comedy. It's getting good reviews. Check that out. Alice and Steve, Hulu, Monday. And that is Coop Scoop Entertainment.
1: 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Very good. Thank you for that, Coopaloop. There you go. 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

0: 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Stunning. 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
0: All right, let's do it. Here we go. Sports Jeopardy. Welcome to our contestants. We have the great Danny DeVito from Boston. Hello, Danny. Welcome.
6: Mr. Mel, what's going on? Hello to you three.
0: All right. Everyone, we love Danny. Met him at the meet and greet there in Worcester with his pals. And you're going against Philip in Downey, California. Hello, Philip in SoCal. Welcome.
7: Hey, Ben. How's it going?
0: All right. What's going on, man? Here we go, guys. The categories are leaderboard and 1973. Now, Danny was on the air first. Danny, pick your category, Danny.
6: How about 1973?
0: All right. These athletes were all born in 1973. Your name is your buzzer. This quarterback out of Alcorn, for $200, this quarterback out of Alcorn State would go on to split an MVP award with Peyton Manning 6 years before he was murdered by his mistress on the 4th of July. Wow. How soon we forget.
6: Danny. Philip.
0: Who was in first?
8: Danny.
0: I think Danny. Go ahead, Danny. Danny.
6: McNair. Steve McNair.
0: That is correct. The late Steve McNair. $400. This Hall of Fame running back is the only player in NFL history to amass 12,000 yards rushing, 6,000 yards receiving. He was a longtime NFL Network analyst before losing his job due to allegations of sexual harassment.
6: Danny.
0: Danny.
6: Terrell Davis?
0: No. Philip.
7: Marshall Faulk?
0: That is correct. Marshall Faulk, the greatest San Diego State running back of all time. $600. This member of the Fab Five would go on to win back-to-back championships in the NBA with the Heat. He would later return to college as the head coach of his old... Philip.
7: Juwan Howard.
0: That is correct. Juwan Howard, good job there. $800. This bruising fullback out of Purdue was a six-time Pro Bowler and three-time first-team All-Pro. Won a Super Bowl with the Tampa Bay Buccaneers.
6: Danny. Mike Allstott.
0: That is correct. Good job. But your last one, quickly. This former All-Star has the most career wins by any Asian-born pitcher in baseball history and is notable for being the first South Korean-born player ever in baseball with the Dodgers.
7: Philip. Adam Nomal.
0: No. It's Chan Ho Park.
8: Danny wins.
0: That was back in my day, San Jose Park.
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30: From the CTV newsroom, I'm Connor Ray with the news on TSN 1200. A child is in hospital with life-threatening injuries after falling from the balcony of a Stittsville apartment building Wednesday. It happened around 5:20 p.m. near Abbott Street. According to police, the child fell from the fourth floor of the building. They say this is the third incident involving young children falling from high-rises in just the last month. In late April, a 4-year-old boy died after falling from an apartment window in Sandy Hill. International recognition for our city's Central Ambulance Communication Center. It has received designation as an accredited center of excellence. Here's Manon Laverne from the Ottawa Paramedic Service talking about the distinction.
31: It means that each of our call takers are following the same algorithm to make sure that we're defining the right problem and defining the right priority to send the right response to the person in need.
30: The designation is awarded to emergency communication centers that achieve the highest level of triage and dispatching, as well as quality assurance and clinical care. Ottawa's team needed to continuously exceed 97% compliance with call-taking protocols. And the Southeast Public Health Unit says it is investigating at least 114 cases of a stomach illness in Kingston called cryptosporidiosis. The parasite is caused by ingesting contaminated food or water, and it is spread through contact with infected feces from people or animals. The illness can cause diarrhea, nausea, vomiting, and fever. Infectious disease specialist Dr. Isaac Bogosh speaking with CTV News.
32: The vast majority of people will be able to recover in the comfort of their house. And, you know, the key things are, of course, maintaining hydration and having an appropriate balance of electrolytes. So not just drinking water, but also having the appropriate balance of salts and sugars. But some people can get pretty sick from this, especially people who are immunocompromised.
30: It is still not exactly clear where the parasite is coming from. Officials say water samples from several locations throughout the Kingston area and from the water treatment plant have all tested negative. The health unit is urging people to stay home when sick and for at least 48 hours after diarrhea stops. That is the latest from the CTV newsroom. I'm Connor Ray with the news on TSN 1200.
33: Hello there, it's JR. Here's what you need to know this morning, and we'll start with another great game in the Stanley Cup Final. This time, Carolina comes off the mat to defeat Vegas 4-3 in overtime. Seth Jarvis, power play goal, 4 minutes into OT, came after Tomas Hertl, the game one hero, took a tripping penalty. Carolina was down 2-0 entering the third period, but rallied with three straight goals to take the lead. The third coming on a Jordan Staal power play goal after Vegas unsuccessfully challenged a no-goal call on the ice. After all that, Mark Stone scored with just over a minute to go to force overtime. Brett Howden had the other two Vegas goals, giving him a playoff-leading 13. Carter Hart let in 4 on 26 shots. Freddie Anderson, 3 on 26. Vegas played most of the game without defenseman Braden McNabb, who took a slap shot directly to the face in the first period and went to hospital. Series is now 1-1. Heads to Vegas for Game 3 tomorrow night. A shocker from Detroit, where Wings captain Dylan Larkin has reportedly asked for a trade. An 11-year veteran, Larkin, who was born in Michigan, has played his entire career at home. He has 5 years left on his current deal at an $8.7 million cap hit. Larkin had 34 goals and 67 points in 74 games this season. In his 11 years with the Wings, he's played just 5 playoff games. The CFL season got underway and Montreal rallied to beat Hamilton 30-27 in overtime. It was the Al's first lead of the night, came after Hamilton fumbled on the first possession of extra time. Davis Alexander threw for 336 yards and 2 touchdowns for the Al's. He remains unbeaten as a starter in the regular season. Tonight, Friday Night Football, Winnipeg plays in Calgary. Tomorrow night, the Red Blacks will kick off their season at home to Edmonton. It's a walkthrough day today. Defensive backs Alonzo Adai and Shakur Brown have both been cleared to play, but DB Amari Henderson is a scratch, as is receiver Nick Mardner. Number one overall draft pick Gio Vaccaro has won the starting right guard job on the offensive line. Red Blacks will start Jake Mayer at quarterback. It's a 5:30 pregame, a 7 o'clock kickoff Saturday night, and right here on TSN 1200. NFL news, and Ottawa's Hakeem Assidor has agreed to terms with the LA Chargers, the team that selected him in the first round of the draft in April. The defensive end gets a 4-year rookie deal worth more than $20 million. Canada will play its final World Cup warm-up game tonight in Montreal against Ireland. Head coach Jesse Marsh confirmed Thursday that former Ottawa Fury goalie Max Crapo will be the starting goalie for Canada in the World Cup. It's expected that Crapo will play tonight as well. Marsh called it the most difficult decision of his coaching career. Crapo was in line to play for Canada at the 2022 World Cup, but broke his leg in the championship game of the MLS in the weeks prior to the event. Canada and Ireland will kick off tonight at 7:30. You can watch the game on TSN. Atletico Ottawa is back out on the road tonight. Atleti is in Vancouver, trying to stretch its unbeaten streak to 4 games. Baseball, the Blue Jays salvaged the final game of their series in Atlanta, winning 7-2. Miles Straw drove in 3 runs for the Jays, who banged out 16 hits on the night. Rookie Chad Dallas, in his MLB debut, started. He left the game in the 4th with the lead for the Blue Jays. Toronto broke its 4-game losing streak with the win. They're back home at the Dome tonight to take on Baltimore. The Yankees, meanwhile, have lost Aaron Judge for 4 to 6 weeks. He's got a rib injury. The Ottawa Titans broke a 5-game losing streak with an 8-3 win over the Boulders at Ottawa Stadium. Back on the road tonight. They're in Tri-City. Basketball, the Ottawa Blackjacks got blown out at home 117-88 by Winnipeg. Matthew Cleveland led Ottawa with 27 points. The Blackjacks are 4-4. It's game 2 of the NBA Finals tonight as the Knicks go for a 13th straight playoff win in San Antonio. They won game 1 with a late rally. Tonight's game tips at 8:30 and it's right here on TSN 1200. It's men's semifinal day today at the French Open, but preceding that, Ottawa's Gabriella Dabrowski will play her women's doubles semifinal. She and partner Luisa Stefani are taking on the number one seeds. And Smiths Falls' Brooke Henderson had a topsy-turvy round one of the U.S. Women's Open in L.A. This, of course, is a major. Henderson opened with birdie and had 3 birdies overall, but 5 bogeys as well. Leaves her at 2 over. She's tied for 56th. Jennifer Kupcho leads the way at 5 under. And now, you're up to date.
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12: 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The donut hole. The donut hole. Let's stop right there. What a horrible little snack. If you want a donut, have a donut. Why are you eating the hole? It's such a freaky metaphysical concept to begin with. You can't sell people holes. A hole does not exist. Words have meanings. A hole is the absence of whatever is surrounding it. Okay? If they were really donut holes, the bag would be empty. And the donuts that you got the holes from wouldn't have holes because you took them. Now, if you want, you could take what they're calling donut holes, but they are not. They are donut plugs.
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0: How's it going, everybody? Welcome to the show. Welcome to your Friday morning. Yes, the weekend is here with Sports Radio TSN 1200. We are so glad you're along for this fifth day of June 2026. It's JR. No Steve Lloyd. He will host the drive actually this afternoon at the Sens Alumni Tournament. Hammer is here. Here's what we have for you for today and your weekend weather forecast. We have for today, we're going to start off with, should see a little bit of sunshine around this morning. We'll see a fair bit of clouds today. Today's high will be 31 degrees, so it's going to be another warm day. Then we got some showers beginning, looks like later on tonight and into the overnight hours, and the showers will have off and on through much of the day tomorrow. In fact, there's the risk of an afternoon thunderstorm tomorrow. Tomorrow's high should be 25, and then we're back into some sun and clouds on Sunday with a high of 26. As you wake up this morning, we're sitting at 13 degrees. What you got going on this weekend, Hammer?
1: I've got a ball tournament this weekend.
0: Oh, that weather forecast does not look
1: that
0: good.
1: That does not help it. We've got our first game today at 2:30 out in Kanata, and then we've got a 9 a.m.er.
0: Is this high school ball or is this the kids' ball?
1: This is the kids' ball.
0: Okay, so this is a team. Now, are you coaching this team?
1: I'm an assistant coach.
0: Okay. So you a juice box guy?
1: I am the juice box guy.
0: Okay.
1: I'm the rah-rah cheer you on.
0: Okay.
1: I'm also can be sometimes a little kick in the butt when we're making a little tiny mistakes.
0: All right. Who's the manager?
1: That's Paul.
0: Okay.
1: Paul Robert. Good coach.
0: Yeah.
1: Excellent manager.
0: How do you like working under Paul?
1: I like him. It's fantastic.
0: Yeah.
1: No. He's a great coach.
0: You a fungo guy as well?
1: Oh, dude, you know it.
0: Yeah.
1: I've had the same fungo from Sam Bat. Actually handed it to me about 5 years ago.
0: Yeah.
1: When I was coaching the older boy.
0: Never cracked it?
1: And said, nope. Not yet. I put a little tape around the barrel, right? I just want to keep it.
0: All right.
1: I don't want to be cracking it, smashing it. But also today is prom day.
0: Whoa.
1: Yes.
0: Number two.
1: The daughter.
0: Oh, dear.
1: Big old prom.
0: Okay.
1: Big old expectations. Big old schedule. We got to do this, and that, and this.
0: Okay.
1: Don't be late.
0: Okay, let me
1: photos.
0: Let me go through my memory bank here.
1: Okay.
0: I went through three of these.
1: Yeah, you were through this a few times.
0: Yeah, exactly. So is there a date for the prom? An official date?
1: There's not a date for the prom.
0: All right.
1: There's friends, yes. But there's not a date.
0: Okay. Is there a pre-prom
1: yes.
0: party? Is there a pre-prom party?
1: Well,
0: that you're aware of.
1: Does that include, is that when you're getting ready, the makeup, the hair, friends are coming over?
0: No, I think these are actual activities where people get together.
1: There's no prom.
0: So obviously if there's no pre-prom, there's no pre-prom.
1: There's no,
0: prom.
1: That
0: exists.
1: Well, what time is that? 10 in the morning?
0: Probably, yeah.
1: You're not making it to the prom.
0: You're going to like three different parties or events or outdoor get-togethers before you actually end up at the prom itself.
1: Okay, that's too much. That's way too much. You can't do that.
0: So your kids go to Longfields Davidson,
1: yes,
0: which is a rather large school.
1: Yeah, there's a few.
0: So there's a few graduates today.
1: I don't know the number.
0: Prom day, yeah. So
1: I don't know the number exactly. I just know that graduation day,
0: yep,
1: which is I think the 25th.
0: Okay,
1: is broken up into two groups.
0: Okay. It's that big.
1: Yes.
0: So the prom, the event itself is where?
1: It's in Manotick.
0: Okay.
1: I can't remember the name of the spot. It's been there for, the older boy had his prom there too. So I think it's where LDH usually goes and maybe a few schools go.
0: So this is not a night that's going to end at the Gatineau Airport.
1: They do that.
0: This ends at the Gatineau Airport?
1: This ends at the Gatineau Airport.
0: With about five different high schools around Ottawa?
1: Exactly.
0: Okay. So there'll be some fighting that ensues.
1: No, there won't be. No? Why would there be fighting?
0: I don't know. Feeling good. Hey, boys will be boys.
1: Your high school year is done. It's nothing but good feels, celebration, excitement for what's in the future, what's to come.
0: Okay.
1: No, you have a good time. You celebrate.
0: I encourage that. I'm all about, good times and great vibes.
1: And you can't drink at, is it the hangar? Is that what it's called?
0: I don't know. Yeah.
1: Something. Exactly. Unless you've got a wristband and you're of age. And right since
0: things
1: have changed.
0: If people aren't of age, they sure won't be drinking. Absolutely. Today is June the 5th. So listen, if you were born on June the 6th, okay, don't even think about trying to get a drink.
1: You can't sneak past, but you can't have fake IDs anymore. Who's selling fake IDs?
0: Actually.
1: Who's putting those together?
0: Actually.
1: You got a guy?
2: No. Well, I got guys that, I got guys, but not guys for that. No. So I can't help you out there. All right. So are you and your wife, part of any of these festivities?
1: My wife is helping with hair and makeup.
2: Okay.
1: And then she is driving the girls out to the event.
2: Yes.
1: And then my kid and I, we get home from ball today. Quick shower, get dressed, yep. Head out to the event as well.
2: Okay.
1: Do some photos, and then get the heck out of Dodge.
2: Yes.
1: And then our job is done.
2: Your job.
1: Wife's job is done.
2: Is there going to be a pickup? Is there a pickup, or is the...
1: No.
2: We'll see you tomorrow.
1: So, Max driving back home. They'll all get into their... Out of their prom dresses and into their evening wear.
2: I meant after the prom. After the airport. Is the airport, it's like, you're not... There's no pickup at the airport?
1: They're doing some pre-stuff at our place, and then we're taking them...
2: After at the end of the night.
1: Oh, is there something afterwards?
2: Is she gone till tomorrow, or is she coming home tonight?
1: No, no hotel this time. She's coming home.
2: Okay.
1: She's coming home with her friends.
2: All right.
1: There's no hotel room
2: okay. For
1: this one.
2: All right. Okay.
1: Which is a little like my oldest, he had prom, and then we had to head off to Buffalo for a ball tourney.
2: Okay.
1: So that was a very sleepy, in the back seat.
2: Yeah.
1: Wake me up when we get there, Dad. I said, I'll wake you up when we get to the border because there's no way they're going to look in the back and see you passed out.
2: Is that kid kidnapped back there?
1: Exactly. And that we're getting through.
2: Yes.
1: No. Back home.
2: All right.
1: Have a little shindig there and then adios, amigos.
2: Well, I wish her all the best. I hope she has a great day. And it looks like the weather's going to cooperate. So that's at least into tonight. So that part will be all good. All right. Well,
1: do you remember your prom?
2: Barely. We're talking a few decades, okay? So barely. And it's not the event. It certainly was not the event then that proms are now. I can say with my very fuzzy memory of what went on, I can guarantee you it wasn't to the level that proms are today.
1: Did you at least suit up?
2: I'm pretty sure I did.
1: Okay.
2: Yeah. All right. We'll take a break. 6:19. We got lots to get to on this Friday morning, including... all the details on Carolina's big comeback win to even the Stanley Cup final. Tell you what, game two was, I don't know if it was the equal of game one, certainly third period on and in overtime. It was really exciting. So that's a great start to the Stanley Cup final. So as I said, after game one, 6 more of those, please. So after game two, I'll say 5 more of those, please. Looks like, we're getting in for a long series. That was a amazing flip of the switch last night by the Hurricanes. Anyway, go through all that, get you the post-game reaction, talk about the moment of controversy that happened in the middle of that game as well. So we'll do that. We'll, of course, set up the Red Blacks kicking off the new football season tomorrow night. They're at home to the Edmonton Elks. So we'll have a couple of guests, including Jeff Avery, our Red Blacks analyst, to chat all about that. So we'll get into that. The NBA Finals resumes tonight. Canada's got its last World Cup warm-up game tonight. It will take on Ireland down in Montreal. Max Crapo, the former Ottawa Fury goalie, and announces the starting 10D for Canada for the World Cup. We'll hear from Jesse Marsh on that decision as well. So we got tons to get to. Frankie Corrado will join us later on this hour with his thoughts on all things NHL as we roll on here on a Friday morning. 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

0: 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All right, let's get our first check on traffic for you on this Friday morning. Typically, it's a lighter day on Fridays, and so far, that appears to be the case. We're moving at the speed limit right across the city at this hour. No delays and no early morning accidents. Tackling a big backyard project this spring? 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On now until June 17th. TSN 1200, weekend weather for today. We've got sunshine, a little bit of sunshine to start at least. It's going to cloud over, though, as the day moves on. 31 is going to be the high. We are going to see some showers move in tonight and overnight, and the showers should last much of the day tomorrow. It looks like there's also the risk of an afternoon thunderstorm tomorrow with a high of 25, and then for Sunday, back into some sun and clouds and 26. And right now in Ottawa, it's 13 at Sports Radio, TSN 1200.
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1: All right, welcome back. 626 here. Great to start a Friday morning with Hip and on the Gabriel Pizza text line. A message hammer to you from Andrew, who's wondering if you're going to put the AC on today. And you got to, you got somebody getting ready for a prom. You don't want frizzy hair. Okay, it's a big, big day. There's going to be a lot of hairspray at work.
2: If it,
1: okay, got a lot of makeup probably at work as well. Maybe it might be the day to crack open the wall and put the AC.
2: If the AC gets turned on, it will be the first time this year that it gets turned on. I had a huge push last night.
1: Okay.
2: I got questioned, like, why isn't it on? I just said, we got some cool weather coming. You're fine. No, we have it. Why don't you turn it on? So get to bed.
1: Okay.
2: Get out of here.
1: Go sleep in the basement.
2: Yes.
1: Yeah.
2: Good call.
1: Reminder here as well from Unsigned. And again, this is a reminder that we're signing our texts in 2026 like we signed them in 2025. This is Dickinson Days weekend in Manotick. Enjoy the traffic, Hammer. I'm ready for the struggle. So that's a good room. Dickinson Days is a big one.
2: During the afternoon,
1: That's all weekend. That's going on. Absolutely. Well, first of all, traffic through Manotick on a Friday afternoon is not going to be very good. And then we get a weekend celebration going on. All the messages from here, her is, you know, Godspeed.
2: So. I think I can cross the bridge in Barrhaven there and get to where I need to go if I remember right from a few years ago. I don't need to go into the heartland of Manotick.
1: Okay, you try your best now. You tell us how it works out.
2: You
1: on
2: just
1: Monday.
2: Want me in traffic. You want me to scream. You want me to be stressed.
1: If I'm going to live through what's going on in the West End and the Queensway every day, you're going to live through Dickinson Days in Manotick this weekend. All right, let's take it to the Stanley Cup Final. Game 2 in Carolina last night. It was looking pretty bleak for the Hurricanes. They were down 2-0 after 2. In fact, they were down 2-0 with 10 minutes to go. And then Logan Stankoven and Mark Jankowski scored twice within 2.5 minutes to tie the game at 2. And then there's a moment of controversy, which we'll get to in just a second. And then Carolina goes ahead on a power play goal. And then it's into the final minute or close to, and Mark Stone scores to tie the game at 3. Let's take you to early in overtime with Carolina on the power play.
3: As this is sent in, Ehlers goes diagonal for Aho. They'll go back and forth with it. Aho. Along the right wing boards, back up top, it's Gostisbehere. Sent across, game over! Seth Jarvis wins it in overtime!
1: That's the Carolina radio call.
2: Did you hear the analyst?
1: Yeah. Well, that's Tripp Tracy, and I say that because, and I'm not sure if they'll end up tweeting it out, but they're one of the broadcasts that actually has either a GoPro or something going on, where they actually show the announcers. And Tripp Tracy, for those that don't know, he's been calling the Carolina games forever.
2: Oh, yeah.
1: He's the Gord Wilson of Carolina. Okay. He lives and dies with everything that goes on with the Hurricanes. And you can just hear him just very brief. So there'll be some physical manifestations that are going on while that goal was being scored. Absolutely. But Seth Jarvis, who has been one of the highly criticized Carolina players in the playoffs for his lack of production, comes through in the biggest moment by getting the game-winning goal in overtime. Here he is talking about how big that goal was.
4: It's huge. To be able to contribute to a win and help the team out like that's nice. Get the power play going even more after Jordo, follow his lead. Just keep this wave rolling now.
1: Yeah, that was a big storyline as well. The struggling Carolina power play, which had scored just 7 goals in the playoffs in almost 14 full games, gets the go-ahead goal in the third period, and then scores the game-winning goal in overtime. And Carolina escapes with a 4-3 win to even the series at a game apiece, heading back to Vegas for Game 3 tomorrow night.
2: Did you see the boys, too, on replay in the crowd, all of the Jarvis's crew there?
1: I did not. I saw him in celebration on the ice looking into the stand, so I was presuming that his
2: looks like there was about 7, and they're kind of staggered rows on top of each other, and they were sort of jumping up into each other's arms, trying to reach for each other. Every single one, obviously, in a Jarvis jersey. That's the one. Jarvis scores. You're waiting for that top line to do something. And all I want to see is, I don't need to see a replay right now. I need to see his friends in the crowd right now.
1: You'd rather see that?
2: Yes.
1: So you want to see a little, in the TV business, they call it a box. So it's kind of like a little small screen within the big screen. You just want to see like a steady cam on them.
2: The buddy cam.
1: Yeah.
2: I want the buddy cam on them.
1: Okay.
2: And then the bigger picture of the game. and just so I can go from the goal right to that celebration from the lads.
1: All right, so we mentioned there was a moment of controversy in the game. It came with the game tied at two when Vegas had thought they had scored the go-ahead goal. This game with about 5 minutes to go. Barbashev kind of comes around the net and appears to, well, he takes a poke at it as Freddie Anderson is down prone on the ice. The puck eventually slides into the net. Now, the referee in question, Jean Hébert, waved no goal right away and called goalie interference on the play. Here's former NHL referee Dave Jackson, who now works for ESPN, on why the goal was waved off.
5: It was so loud in this building, we couldn't hear the initial announcement. We thought the referee had said that I lost sight of the puck, killed the play, no goal. His announcement was no goal because of goaltender interference. And as Osh just said, the puck possibly was not covered, but what they deemed or determined was the goaltender was attempting to put his glove on top of that puck. It was right there. He was prevented from doing so by the stick hitting the glove. So that's what they determined to be the goaltender interference. Prevented him from doing his job and getting his glove down on top of that puck.
1: Here is what NHL Director of Officiating Stephen Walcombe said after the game on why that play was ruled the way it was. Quote, the ruling on the play was goalie interference. He waved it off immediately. He believed that it was under the goalie and the Vegas player went after the puck and interfered with the goalie and his ability to freeze the puck and waved it off immediately, end quote. Now, John Tortorella obviously disagreed with that because he challenged it. And sometimes challenges can take quite a while, and sometimes challenges don't take very long at all. I thought that one would take quite a while. I thought they would, given, you know, the gravity of the moment, this was a go-ahead goal with 5 minutes to go, and instead the challenge was overturned. Very quickly. It probably was less than 2 minutes, maybe 90 seconds they took to deliberate over it and then said no goal. And as a result of that, of course, then you get a delay of game penalty. And then, of course, 5 seconds into that delay of game penalty that Vegas took for the unsuccessful challenge, Carolina scored that 3-2 goal to go ahead. Now, Vegas eventually tied it. But what'd you think of the call?
2: Okay. I thought seeing it in live time, well, it was the overhead that really helped me kind of solidify this. And again, I always try to, without having a dog in the fight, you've always got to put your team in that situation in both ways, right? And I'm looking at Barbashev come around and he just uses his stick and he just stabs at the goalie. And I think Anderson moves a little bit, shoves him backwards a little bit. And I think right there, that pretty much sells it for me that the call that was made on the ice was the right call, I believe. Did he completely have it covered? No. But is that puck helped with the movement of Freddie Anderson? You just can't go in there and jab at goaltenders. And I think the primary point of contact was Anderson not on the puck.
1: Hmm.
2: And I think that's what seals it for me.
1: Okay. I think it should have been a goal, and I don't think it should have been a goal based on the challenge. I think it should have been a goal based on, I think the puck was in continuous movement, and I don't think that it was Barbashev, the player in question for Vegas, who gets his stick in there. I don't think A, that he really affects Anderson, nor does when he puts his stick in there. I don't think he touches the puck either. The puck is sliding under Anderson, and then all of a sudden you see it pop out and cross the goal line on the other side. I didn't even see it initially the first time. It's like, oh, like there's no, I guess my point is with how quickly the puck actually, you see it enter the net, it's like there's no way that there was some extra impetus into this. It just kept sliding on its own. So
2: you don't think that stab at the glove,
1: no,
2: the glove's not moving that puck at all?
1: I don't think it affected it. So I do not agree with the ruling on the ice,
2: yeah, okay,
1: but I also understand why, if this makes sense, this is counter to what I'm saying. I also understand if that was the call on the ice, why it wasn't overturned.
2: Yeah.
1: So I don't know that I would have challenged it in that spot. The point was made on the broadcast. I think it's a fair one that maybe John Tortorella is dealing with house money. It's like we're already one up in the series. It's 2-2. Maybe I'll risk the biscuit here a little bit and I'll give it a go.
2: Well, that was going to be my question to you. Would you have, if in John Tortorella's shoes, not knowing the outcome, right? You do know that it was called no goal on the ice.
1: Right.
2: Knowing that, are you making that call to review it, needing absolute proof that there was no goaltending, no goaltender interference.
1: It's tough because they don't generally tend to overturn those when it's kind of a, because it wasn't anything other than, because it was called goalie, and that's a great point by Dave Jackson, because I didn't hear it either when the announcement was made. I didn't hear that he called it goalie interference. I actually thought that he had called it, as Dave Jackson said, that he just waved it off due to losing sight of the puck. And that was my whole point of, like, that was a, in my mind, then a quick whistle with how quickly the puck actually was in the net. So it was like, for me, it was a continuous play where the puck was going into the net. All that to say, I mean, easy for me to say now, I probably wouldn't have challenged it because I just don't think there was going to be enough there to overturn it. They don't want to overturn calls by referees. And I don't think that was so black and white that you go, whoop, no, we're turning that over. Absolutely.
2: That's it for me too. Although I agree with the goaltender interference call on the ice, especially where the ref is and what he's seeing.
1: Yeah, he's right there.
2: And the stick getting just jabbed in there. It's just the optics of it. It makes it pretty easy for the official of, hey, which way am I going to go here? Because it's probably going to get challenged. It's 50-50. So I got to go with what I think on the ice. And now prove that I'm wrong by challenging it, and let's go and take a look at it.
1: John

0: in that game and maybe looking ahead to the entire series. All right, more on the Stanley Cup playoffs coming up in the next couple of minutes with Frankie. Quick thought on the Red Blacks. They're getting set to kick off the new CFL season, their CFL season tomorrow night. Of course, the season began last night with Montreal beating Hamilton in overtime, but it's the Red Blacks and the Elks coming up tomorrow night in the season opener. Here's head coach Ryan Dinwiddie on the confidence he has in his team.
1: We're ready for it. I mean, we've been out at recess during training camp. Now we're doing cars, right, running scout cars. You know, we got to know our opponent in and out. But thought we had a good work week. But now we got to go prove it on Saturday, go out and have a good day on the game field, right? But, you know, again, we're going to have our ups and downs. We got to make sure, you know, we don't get too high, too low. Let's ride the ebbs and flow of the game and then, you know, make the plays we need to win the game.
0: All right. There's Ryan Dinwiddie, who found out yesterday they're going to be getting Alonzo Adai back, the safety who missed most of last year with an injury, so that is certainly a welcome return for the Red Blacks. Jake Mayer, of course, will start at quarterback. We'll have Jeff Avery on the show coming up after 9, our Red Blacks analyst, and Adrian Sierra, president of the Red Blacks as well, will join us in the next hour, and we'll tell you what is going to be going on tomorrow and through the rest of the season this year at the home games, what you can expect when you go to a Red Blacks game.
2: Oh, what's your optimism level going into this season for the Ottawa Red Blacks?
0: I'm the wrong guy to ask. I was optimistic last year, and they finished 4-14.
2: That's why I wanted to ask. So I wanted to know.
0: I am much more optimistic about the coach. Absolutely. This is a huge step up from Bob Dice, with all due respect to Bob Dice. So from that perspective, I think they have brought in some big talent. The question
2: is, how long will it take?
0: The question for me is the quarterback. The question for me is the level of quarterbacking they're going to get. Is Jake Mayer going to be good enough? And if Jake Mayer is not, is Drew Brown going to be good enough?
2: How long do you think the rope is here on when you've got sort of, I think you can argue a 1A, 1B, and Jake Mayer right now is the 1A.
0: Yeah.
2: If things aren't going well in game one, is it that quick?
0: No, I don't think
2: so. You're going to 1B?
0: No, I don't think so, but I don't think it's also going to be he's going to get half a season. He's gonna have to show something because, you know, there's no allegiances here for Ryan Dinwiddie. He doesn't, you know, he's not coached, been a head coach of, he's coached Jake Mayer before, I should say, out in Calgary. But, you know, it's been a few years, so he's not beholden to either of these two guys. He wants to win. So I think he thinks that Mayer gives him the better chance right now, but I don't think it's a long rope. Anyway, we'll find out tomorrow night, 7 o'clock kickoff from TD Place for Red Blacks and Elks. It's a pregame show at 5:30 as our Red Blacks coverage gets set for another season. We're looking forward to that. All right, we're going to take a quick break, come back, and come back to the Stanley Cup Final. What a game last night. Carolina wins it in overtime. Moments of controversy, and we'll also get into the Dylan Larkin story. The Wings captain has reportedly asked for a trade out of Detroit. How about that? Frankie Corrado will weigh in with thoughts on all that when we return here on TSN 1200.
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2: What's up? 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
4: 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Lotto Max.
5: 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Can the Spurs even the series on home court? TSN 1200, the NBA Finals, play here.

0: do it. Welcome back to the show, everybody. 6:44 on this Friday morning. JR and Hammer with you. We're here until 10 o'clock this morning. We got some soccer talk coming up. We'll talk about the Red Blacks as well. But Stanley Cup Final, what a first two games it's been. If we get up to five more of that, this will go down as one of the more memorable Stanley Cup Finals. So far, so good. Series is even at a game apiece after a big comeback win by Carolina in overtime last night. All right, let's welcome into the show Frankie Corrado, our TSN Hockey Insider. As always, a presentation of the Myers Automotive Group. How are you doing this morning, Frankie?
1: I'm feeling a new level of inspired this morning, and I'll tell you why. I have a corner lot now where I live, and the grass was looking a little yellow.
0: Yep.
1: So I'm up and I'm watering, like I just put the sprinkler on. And I'm like, because now people will notice if I don't take care of my grass. So
0: yeah,
1: just a new level of stress.
0: Because you got people coming from two different directions now on that corner lot.
1: You just can't hide in a corner lot.
0: No.
1: Just the way it is.
0: See, did you think about that when you and your wife decided to buy this house?
1: Oh, the first thing I thought of.
0: Okay. Okay, so the grass is, well, it's been a little dry. We're expecting some rain here in Ottawa tomorrow, so we'll hope.
1: It's just like a yellow patch. Like, it's mostly fine, but I'm like, there's that one yellow patch. So now, like, the sprinkler's on right now.
0: So you have officially become suburban homeowner dad. Congratulations.
1: I'm barefoot on the grass in shorts and a t-shirt talking to you, and I'm staring at a sprinkler. I'll send you a picture when we're done.
0: Okay. All right. We look forward to it. Okay. Yeah. So listen, two games in, what's been your impression just overall of the hockey we've seen in the final?
1: My first takeaway is what a great series it's been. Like, we're totally getting our money's worth as far as the entertainment value between both of these teams. And, you know, I think if someone were to tell or ask you, what's the brand of hockey that these teams play? And what kind of series will it lead to? You know, you would say they're really good, stingy defensive teams. So maybe it's not going to be high event hockey. But maybe if you're just like a hockey purist or X's and O's guy, like you'll appreciate the game that's being played. I think if you're just a casual fan or maybe not even a fan and it's your first time watching the game, you can appreciate what's going on out there because there's so many chances. There's huge momentum swings. There's drama. It's entertaining. I've really enjoyed the first two games of this series so far. And I guess from like the hockey point of view, JR, it's like Carolina can play their game plan really well and lose a game. Vegas can do the exact same thing. So it feels like it's a coin toss. And that kind of makes it even more entertaining because you almost don't know where all the chips are going to land at this point.
0: At 2-0 Vegas with 10 minutes left in the third period, what was your, based on the run of play and how the game was going, what was your confidence level that Carolina was going to be able to get back in the game and eventually, I guess, come back to win it?
1: Not overly confident. And, you know, honestly, like you start to get ahead of yourself in that situation and you're like, if Carolina goes down 2-0 and they have to go into Vegas, are they going to win any games over there? Like, because going on home ice, like Vegas would have a pretty good sense of what they need to do in game three. And then you're like, are we honestly looking at another sweep a la Florida Panthers against the Carolina Hurricanes? And like credit to the Canes because they don't change what they do, but eventually it just chips away at you. And I thought that's what happened last night where there's nothing different that Carolina did other than float a puck out in the neutral zone or use your speed or tenacity and win a battle, jam it to the front of the net, and now we're talking about a different game. So that was, you know, that was impressive that they were able to finally break through, and I think a lot of that has to do with just wearing down Vegas's D without Braden McNabb. Like, eventually it got to them. But, no, I wasn't overly confident. Like, Vegas, if there's a team, you know, they've had to blow a lot of leads and come back and win games from behind, so clearly there's a track record there, but if you just look at how they play and the personnel that they have, that should be a lineup that's very comfortable with closing out a 2-0 game with 10 minutes to go. But, you know, clearly it hasn't been the case.
0: All right. Let's talk about probably the biggest talking point from that game. And that was, the no goal and the challenge by John Tortorella, which eventually resulted because of a delay of game into a power play for Carolina. What did you think of the initial call on the ice? Did you think that was correct? And then what did you think ultimately of the NHL situation room ruling? And I guess on John Tortorella deciding to challenge.
1: So I thought the initial call was right, because it's not the initial wraparound from Barbashev that has that puck carry through into the net. It's the second pitchfork, and you can't see where the puck is. So you can't just presume that, oh, it's loose. You don't actually know it's loose because you can't see it. So the puck goes in because he pitchforks Freddie Anderson. And so that kind of wipes away the old continuation rule where, you know, if the puck was going in and it had the momentum and the official blew it or whatever, like, you know, you're having a different conversation about that. So, and then the thought to challenge it, I think if you're Torts, you look at it and you say, okay, well, we're up in this game. Our penalty kill has been really good. Their power play has been terrible. We can put this thing away. And it's why not? Like, it's worth a shot at this point, because listen, like, there's that old saying, like, play till the whistle. If the puck's loose, you can hack away at it. But, you know, as far as the video angles were concerned, and this is, you know, obviously my opinion, cause you're asking me, but, that puck doesn't go in unless Barbashev pitchforks Freddie Anderson in Freddie Anderson's crease in his area.
2: Right.
1: So I have no issue with that call being upheld.
0: Yeah, my confusion, I guess, is because I think initially I thought it was a continuation play, because I think initially on the broadcast it was presented as, or at least the look was, it was like early whistle, right? He lost sight of the puck. That's why he put his hands up and waved off no goal. And clearly the puck was in the net very quickly from when it went underneath Anderson into the net. So I think I was, like a lot of people, maybe a little bit initially confused that eventually it was actually ruled on the ice right away as goalie interference. So
1: that was my first thought as well. And then actually when they said that Torts was challenging for goaltender interference, I actually said, cause Craig Button and I were watching the game, I said, when did they say that it was goalie interference?
0: Right.
1: Like, no one, you know, maybe we didn't see it or whatever, but it's not like the official said anything about it. But the other thing you have to keep in mind with all this, okay, the call on the ice was no goal. So you have to have conclusive evidence that it should be a goal. So to overturn that, and a player's pitchforking the goalie, and then the puck is going in, like, I don't see how you could possibly prove that it wasn't goalie interference with that play, with the initial call being no goal to overturn it.
0: Do you think that Tortorella would have made the same decision if Vegas was down 1-0 in the series as opposed to being up?
1: Yeah, I do. I think because like when the camera pans over to Torts, he is adamant. I don't think he's thinking about the series at that point. I think he's thinking about the specific goal more than anything. And in his mind, he believes that's a goal. And trust me, there's a lot of other people that believe it's a goal as well. Like, who knows? It could be a 50-50 split between anyone that you ask about this. And I'm sure there's other hockey analysts that are going to tell you it's a goal, but that my read is no goal, and his was different. And I don't think he's taking into account the actual scope of the series. I think he's taking into account that play in a vacuum,
0: right,
1: one of one, that should stand as a hockey goal. But it's hard to overturn that initial call when there's that much chaos in front of the goal line.
0: Back when you were playing defense, how many different coaches as part of the strategy was, let's do the flip the puck out and let's get a bounce? Because two of the goals scored last night, one for Vegas, the one by Howden, and the one by Jankowski for Carolina, both came out flip outs where the puck takes a crazy hop in the, you know, in the center ice area and eventually ends up in a really good scoring opportunity. Like, let's try something, or is this an actual given strategy that a lot of coaches like to employ?
1: I think, you know, for the most part, it's if you don't have anything, flip it out. That's the terminology or the verbiage that was always used. And you know, because if you can make a play or hit some speed or have a tape-to-tape pass, that's generally more advantageous, and it's going to work more often than not. You know, we saw the flip plays work last night. It feels like that's a bit of a rarity, because a lot of times with these flip plays, you could essentially just be handing over possession to the other team. And quite honestly, like you are, in a certain sense, and most of the time that's the case. But, you know, you heard Torts on the bench when he was mic'd up. He just kept saying, he goes, guys, the puck has to advance north. We're not bringing it back. And You know, so that's part of it. Like if Mitch Marner gets a puck on the wall and he's looking back to maybe hit his defenseman, he starts to high flip it, and all of a sudden everyone's doing the high flip thing. And Carolina, I would say that's more part of their game plan rather than something that they would do out of necessity. You know, just because they have all that speed and they're constantly trying to, you know, create some foot races. So it's more part of what they do strategically. Whereas Vegas, it's more just, hey, if we don't have anything, this is our option number two.
0: I know you told us the story once. I think it was back in junior hockey of taking a puck directly in the face. But that one by McNabb last night, like that the shot from the other end of the ice that showed it directly hit him in the face. Like, I actually thought about you in that moment in time, like a defenseman at the NHL level, and kind of like, you know, you're probably going to get one of those. But how ugly was that? And what kind of impact did that have with Vegas having to play 5D and really 4D, because they didn't play Coghlan a whole lot throughout much of the rest of the game?
1: We have no idea how much pain Braden McNabb was in last night. Like, no idea. And honestly, like, I had a similar situation, but at least mine, the puck got deflected. That puck did not get deflected. No. Like, that was a one-timer rising right into his face. So poor guy. Like, I hope he's okay. I am certain he's not feeling great after that, and who knows what the ramifications of that are, like, personally, and what he's gonna have to deal with to get that all sorted out. But, you know, as far as what they were missing in McNabb, keep in mind, like, he's big, he's physical, he blocks shots, that's all the stuff he does on the ice, and it's a big deal, don't get me wrong. He's a big reason why that penalty kill has been so successful. He's also an original misfit, which is, I think, very important within that locker room. A guy like that's a big culture guy. And in those moments where, you know, you're playing for a Stanley Cup, there's, you know, these momentum swings are up for grabs, and it can get chaotic. Like, he's a guy who's kind of been able to weather all that. So they missed a big part of their dressing room. They also missed a big part of what they do defensively on the ice. And as far as, like, players being stretched out, like, I can't imagine how much money Rasmus Anderson is costing him at this point, because he was not good when he got to Vegas, and that was a horrible night for him. He had to give away on the Stankoven goal, where he's actually doing the complete opposite of what his coach is telling him to do, which was just bonkers to me. And then, of course, him and Lauzon get victimized on the Jankowski goal, and Anderson has a bad gap. And I'm like, oh my goodness, man.
0: Right.
1: Like, get it together here. But there's your example right there. That D pair on the ice for the first two Carolina goals. I don't know, maybe if McNabb is on the ice a little bit more, those guys don't have to play as much together, or they're just not as worn out. You felt like once Carolina got back into it, you're like, it finally happened. They finally broke down without McNabb. And we were 10 minutes away, JR, from saying what a great job everyone did stepping up in the absence of Braden McNabb.
0: Oh, man, the news out of Detroit with Dylan Larkin, that was a shocker. I mean, the background, I think most people are aware of the fact that Dylan Larkin is born in Michigan, played his minor hockey in Michigan, went to the U.S. Development Team program in Michigan, went to the University of Michigan, was drafted by the Red Wings, played his AHL hockey in Michigan at Grand Rapids, and played for the Red Wings. This guy is a Detroit and Michigan lifer. And for him to reportedly ask for a trade at this point, what do you make of all of that?
1: It is just as big of a red flag as you could possibly get for an organization because of everything that you just laid out there. Like, that's been his career path, and he's Michigan through and through, and he's the captain of the team. And we've also heard in the past, like, Dylan Larkin has been unhappy about certain things that have or have not happened, mostly like not making a move at the trade deadline to help bolster the team when they needed it. Like, this is going to change the course of this franchise. And I don't think it's going to be for the better, because I can't imagine a world where Detroit brings back a return that helps set them up right now for success. Like, they're going to take a huge step back after this trade. And one of the things that has been synonymous with Detroit over the past few seasons is being in a playoff spot in the new year, turning the calendar, heading into March, and something happens that makes it go off the rails. And a lot of times, you know what that is? Larkin gets hurt, misses however many games, 6, 10, 12, and they go on a complete skid and they can't win without him. So now Larkin's going to move on. He's going to get traded. What the hell is that team going to look like? That's a, I don't know, like that, as far as you try, everyone will try and do the forensic audit on the Red Wings and what it's going to look like and where it's gone wrong. But man, like that guy asking out, that means more than a lot of other players asking out. And it's not like he's at the end of a contract either. He's right smack in the middle of it. Like that is, I think it's a absolute shockwave of a move by Dylan Larkin.
2: Yeah, and that's the Wings' thinnest position, right? Like after him, they don't have anything at center. It's kind of like it is with Montreal a little bit, right? Like they needed to supplement. Like some people think that Dylan Larkin maybe is even a better number two center, like a really good number two, than actually a number one. And you know, regardless, he's now asking out. Like they wouldn't have anything at center, depending on what they actually trade him for when that happens.
1: Well, think about this now. With Dylan Larkin on the market, like if he becomes a number two center on a team, you're like, look out. Like that's going to be really good. He's like a 1B, but a 2A plus as a centerman. So if there's a team that acquires Dylan Larkin and he doesn't have to be their first line center, man, that's a lot of depth that they have.
2: I think about one guy who reportedly there's some, I don't know if there's contract issues, but is there a match if it can't work with Heischer in New Jersey would either team, like, is that a stupid idea of a trade? I don't know what would be, have to be added either way, but is there something there if New Jersey would love to keep Heischer, but if the contract thing doesn't work, is that something possibly that you could look at?
1: Well, I think it's a good point by you because clearly, like, New Jersey would want to stay in the mix, and who knows what Detroit wants to do. Like, does Detroit want to, do they want this to be the move that kind of dominoes into a rebuild, even though they've already been in a rebuild and this might be the best that they can be coming out of it?
2: Right.
1: You know, if Detroit is able to bring back Heischer and figure out a contract, then it feels like a lateral move. They'll have to continue to build their team, but it's almost like, hey, no harm, no foul at the end of the day. And for New Jersey, like they would be bringing in a really, really good centerman to play behind Jack Hughes. And, you know, maybe even Dylan Larkin might be able to do more when Jack Hughes inevitably gets hurt every single year, because we've seen Dylan Larkin have to do a lot as a top line center. It's just, he's become so used to it over the course of his career. But I was kind of thinking of teams that I think would be really aggressive in trying to get Dylan Larkin. Yep. I think Minnesota would be really aggressive in trying to get him. Like they always talk about needing a centerman.
2: Yep.
1: Obviously there's a relationship there with Bill Guerin. I think if you're Montreal, like this is the one. Like this is the move you've been waiting for. If you could go Suzuki, Larkin, and you know, it's gonna cost you Michael Hage, but
2: Is Detroit gonna make that trade in division? Would they make that trade in division?
1: I think Detroit would I don't know. We're seeing teams make trades within the division now.
2: Yeah.
1: It's not as big of a deal anymore. But I think if Detroit could get Michael Hage, I think that gets them thinking about it.
2: Okay. All right. Anyway, that's an interesting kickoff to the off season. The month of June is always really interesting, but that was huge news out of Detroit yesterday. All right. With that, we'll let you get back to your lawn, because that's way more important than what we just chatted about. So good luck with the grass. Okay. Next week when we talk, we'll have a full report on the yellow grass, find out if and how the neighbors are reacting as well.
1: Yeah.
2: Don't be the new guy in the neighborhood with the bad lawn. Okay. Don't be that guy. All right.
1: No, I'd rather be the guy that has the sprinkler going at 6 a.m. than the guy with the bad lawn.
2: Exactly. All right, good stuff. Have a great weekend. We'll talk again next week.
1: All right, see you, bud.
2: All right, just past 7 o'clock. We've got our first accident of the morning. It is at, Hawthorne near the intersection, or at the intersection with Stevenage. All right, Hawthorne near Stevenage. We have an accident reported to us at that locale, so just watch for that. Here is what we have for you out on the highways. It is Friday, typically a lighter day, and that appears to be the case so far this morning. Everything looks to be moving at the speed limit on the highways in and around Ottawa. No real delays to speak of anywhere, and we have no other accidents
0: to report at this hour. 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Details online. TSN 1200 weekend weather for today. We've got a little bit of sunshine to start, but we're going to see some clouds mix in throughout the day. It's going to be a warm day, though, 31 for the high, and then some showers beginning tonight, later tonight, and overnight, and showers off and on through some of the day or much of the day tomorrow with the chance of actually a thunderstorm in the afternoon. Tomorrow's high will be 25, and then for Sunday, sun and clouds and 26. Right now in Ottawa, it is 13 at Sports Radio, TSN 1200.
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5: From the CTV newsroom, I'm Connor Ray with the news on TSN 1200. A child is in hospital with life-threatening injuries after falling from the balcony of a Stittsville apartment building Wednesday. It happened around 5:20 p.m. near Abbott Street. According to police, the child fell from the fourth floor of the building. They say this is the third incident involving young children falling from high-rises in just the last month. In late April, a four-year-old boy died after falling from an apartment window in Sandy Hill. International recognition for our city's Central Ambulance Communication Center. It has received designation as an accredited center of excellence. Here's Manon Laverne from the Ottawa Paramedic Service talking about the distinction.
6: It means that each of our call takers are following the same algorithm to make sure that we're defining the right problem and defining the right priority to send the right response to the person in need.
5: The designation is awarded to emergency communication centers that achieve the highest level of triage and dispatching, as well as quality assurance and clinical care. Ottawa's team needed to continuously exceed 97% compliance with call-taking protocols. And the Southeast Public Health Unit says it is investigating at least 114 cases of a stomach illness in Kingston called cryptosporidiosis. The parasite is caused by ingesting contaminated food or water, and it is spread through contact with infected feces from people or animals. The illness can cause diarrhea, nausea, vomiting, and fever. Infectious disease specialist Dr. Isaac Bogosh speaking with CTV News.
7: The vast majority of people will be able to recover in the comfort of their house. And, you know, the key things are, of course, maintaining hydration and having an appropriate balance of electrolytes. So not just drinking water, but also having the appropriate balance of salts and sugars. But some people can get pretty sick from this, especially people who are immunocompromised.
5: It is still not exactly clear where the parasite is coming from. Officials say water samples from several locations throughout the Kingston area and from the water treatment plant have all tested negative. The health unit is urging people to stay home when sick and for at least 48 hours after diarrhea stops. That is the latest from the CTV newsroom. I'm Connor Ray with the news on TSN 1200.
8: Hello there, it's JR. Here's what you need to know this morning, and we'll start with another great game in the Stanley Cup Final. This time, Carolina comes off the mat to defeat Vegas 4-3 in overtime. Seth Jarvis, power play goal, 4 minutes into OT, came after Tomas Hertl, the game one hero, took a tripping penalty. Carolina was down 2-0 entering the third period, but rallied with three straight goals to take the lead. The third coming on a Jordan Staal power play goal after Vegas unsuccessfully challenged a no-goal call on the ice. After all that, Mark Stone scored with just over a minute to go to force overtime. Brett Howden had the other two Vegas goals, giving him a playoff leading 13. Carter Hart let in 4 on 26 shots, Freddie Anderson 3 on 26. Vegas played most of the game without defenseman Braden McNabb, who took a slap shot directly to the face in the first period and went to hospital. Series is now 1-1, heads to Vegas for Game 3 tomorrow night. A shocker from Detroit, where Wings captain Dylan Larkin has reportedly asked for a trade. An 11-year veteran, Larkin, who was born in Michigan, has played his entire career at home. He has 5 years left on his current deal at an $8.7 million cap hit. Larkin had 34 goals and 67 points in 74 games this season. In his 11 years with the Wings, he's played just 5 playoff games. The CFL season got underway and Montreal rallied to beat Hamilton 30-27 in overtime. It was the Al's first lead of the night, came after Hamilton fumbled on the first possession of extra time. Davis Alexander threw for 336 yards and two touchdowns for the Al's. He remains unbeaten as a starter in the regular season. Tonight, Friday Night Football, Winnipeg plays in Calgary. Tomorrow night, the Red Blacks will kick off their season at home to Edmonton. It's a walkthrough day today. Defensive backs Alonzo Adai and Shakur Brown have both been cleared to play, but DB Amari Henderson is a scratch, as is receiver Nick Mardner. Number one overall draft pick Gio Vaccaro has won the starting right guard job on the offensive line. Red Blacks will start Jake Mayer at quarterback. It's a 5:30 pregame, a 7 o'clock kickoff Saturday night, and right here on TSN 1200. NFL news, and Ottawa's Akeem Asador has agreed to terms with the LA Chargers, the team that selected him in the first round of the draft in April. The defensive end gets a 4-year rookie deal worth more than $20 million. Canada will play its final World Cup warm-up game tonight in Montreal against Ireland. Head coach Jesse Marsh confirmed Thursday that former Ottawa Fury goalie Max Crapo will be the starting goalie for Canada in the World Cup. It's expected that Crapo will play tonight as well. Marsh called it the most difficult decision of his coaching career. Crapo was in line to play for Canada at the 2022 World Cup, but broke his leg in the championship game of the MLS in the weeks prior to the event. Canada and Ireland will kick off tonight at 7:30. You can watch the game on TSN. Atletico Ottawa is back out on the road tonight. Atleti is in Vancouver, trying to stretch its unbeaten streak to 4 games. Baseball, the Blue Jays salvaged the final game of their series in Atlanta, winning 7-2. Miles Straw drove in 3 runs for the Jays, who banged out 16 hits on the night. Rookie Chad Dallas, in his MLB debut, started. He left the game in the fourth with the lead for the Blue Jays. Toronto broke its 4-game losing streak with the win. They're back home at the Dome tonight to take on Baltimore. The Yankees, meanwhile, have lost Aaron Judge for 4 to 6 weeks. He's got a rib injury. The Ottawa Titans broke a 5-game losing streak with an 8-3 win over the Boulders at Ottawa Stadium. Back on the road tonight. They're in Tri-City. Basketball, the Ottawa Blackjacks got blown out at home 117-88 by Winnipeg. Matthew Cleveland led Ottawa with 27 points. The Blackjacks are 4-4. It's game two of the NBA Finals tonight as the Knicks go for a 13th straight playoff win in San Antonio. They won game one with a late rally. Tonight's game tips at 8:30, and it's right here on TSN 1200. It's men's semifinal day today at the French Open, but preceding that, Ottawa's Gabriella Dabrowski will play her women's doubles semifinal. She and partner Luisa Stefani are taking on the number one seeds. And Smith Falls' Brooke Henderson had a topsy-turvy round one of the U.S. Women's Open in L.A. This, of course, is a major. Henderson opened with birdie and had 3 birdies overall, but 5 bogeys as well. Leaves her at 2 over. She's tied for 56th. Jennifer Kupcho leads the way at 5 under. And now, you're up to date.
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30: The donut hole. The donut hole. Let's stop right there. What a horrible little snack. If you want a donut, have a donut. Why are you eating the hole? It's such a freaky metaphysical concept to begin with. You can't sell people holes. A hole does not exist. Words have meanings. A hole is the absence of whatever is surrounding it. Okay? If they were really donut holes, the bag would be empty. And the donuts that you got the holes from wouldn't have holes because you took them. Now, if you want, you could take what they're calling donut holes, but they are not. They are donut plugs.
2: TSN 1200.
8: All right, we're back. Well, those are Timbits, right?
31: Yes, those are Timbits. Well, how do you, why do you need to ask?
8: Well,
31: I think at Dunkin's they're called Munchkins. Like Wizard of Oz.
8: Munchkins.
31: Munchkins.
8: Okay. Do they sell them like in a box? Like
31: they
8: Tim's
31: do.
8: Does?
31: Oh, yeah.
8: Okay.
31: It's all the same. It's a Timbit.
8: And did I think it was on holiday last week. Is Dunkin' Donuts expanding to Canada?
31: They're coming. I didn't know that they were here to begin with.
8: They were? In Ottawa?
31: I read the story, and the last store was gone by 2019. Okay. At one point, they had 150 stores.
8: Yeah.
31: I don't know what that is compared to Tim Hortons. I can only imagine how many
8: Timmys
31: there are.
8: There's 150 Tim Hortons in Ottawa. So.
31: You're not wrong. But yeah, Dunkin's there. Giving her another go.
8: Okay.
31: Some Canadian company in Montreal says, oh, we're going to bring them back up here.
8: I went to like a Dunkin's when I think down in the States because it's especially in the Northeast. What do you mean?
31: Don't insult Dunkin's.
8: No, I'm not. But the coffee was bad. This is 20 years ago.
31: Okay.
8: And to me, if I'm going to run like a coffee and donut shop, okay, there's two things you got to have good that do well. The donuts and the coffee.
31: Okay.
8: Like I've told this story a million times about McDonald's, right? McDonald's was like, they did this huge survey of how do we get more people to come in and order breakfast. And they did this big survey and it wasn't the food. It was make your coffee better.
31: You gotta have
8: their
31: good coffee.
8: Coffee was terrible. And now I think a lot of people like McDonald's coffee.
31: It's
8: and they've
31: not
8: had
31: bad.
8: That for a lot of years. So they improved the coffee and then all of a sudden, oh wow, the sales went up. Yeah, because the coffee was better, not the food.
31: My wife and I were big fans of Dunkin's.
8: Okay.
31: And I can tell you the coffee is much better.
8: Okay.
31: The iced coffee is solid because it actually tastes like coffee, not just watered down coffee.
8: Okay.
31: She's a strong brew. And you know, you like a strong brew.
8: Oh, I do.
31: Doesn't take you long to get on me if this coffee is not up to par, which by the way, I believe we've got ourselves a nice little streak going here since you've complained last about the coffee. But the Dunkin's is a strong brew.
8: Okay. All right. Munchkins?
31: That's
8: what Timbits are called at Dunkin's.
31: Yeah. Okay.
8: What about Starbucks? Do they have,
31: I don't think they have. They've got cake pops.
8: What?
31: Right? They've got cake pops. And trust me, it's not 55 cents a cake pop. I believe it's $3.50 a cake pop.
8: Not Starbucks.
31: And that's pretty much a Timbit on a stick.
8: That's your Starbs. Right there. That's your Starbs pricing. Okay, welcome back, everybody. By the way, 7:21 here on a Friday morning. It's JR and Hammer with you. Steve Lloyd, not here today. He's actually up on the drive this afternoon along with Chris Stevenson, and they will be broadcasting live from the Canadian Golf Course. It is the annual SENS Alumni Golf Tournament today. So lots of special guests. I think I read there's in the area of 35 SENS and NHL alumni. They'll be part of the festivities today. SENS owner Michael Andlauer will be there as well. We expect that Michael will guest on the show this afternoon as well. Several of the alumni as well. We'll find out what else the day may bring. So that's this afternoon between 2 and 6. Lots of SENS talk this afternoon here on TSN 1200.
31: That is such a mail-it-in Friday for Lloydie and CJ right there. Just built-in, great guests, great stories. Not much for them to do. They just hand it over.
8: Hey.
31: Well, yeah, it's true. Hand it over to the guests and just let them go. Lloydie and CJ, and pocket that cash, my friends. You're not doing a whole lot today.
8: You know, some would say that just because a guest is in front of you, it doesn't automatically make it like a good show or a good segment. Sometimes it takes the skill of a good questioner to bring out the best.
31: You're trying to pick yourself up here, too?
8: Anyway, that'll be happening this afternoon. Look forward to that, 2 to 6. Tonight, we got the NBA for you. The finals, game 2, 8:30 tip-off. Tomorrow night, Red Blacks and Edmonton. Season opener, home opener. 5:30 pregame tomorrow here on TSN 1200. 7 o'clock kickoff. AJ Jeff Avery will be on the call tomorrow. We're going to have Jeff on the show after 9 o'clock to talk about the team and the game. Adrian Sierra, the president of OSEG and the Red Blacks, will join us in the show in about 20 or 25 minutes from now, and we're going to talk about kind of what they have planned for this year just as far as everything in and around the what's going on the field. So I know that they have been endeavoring. They have recognized that attendance has been falling, has been in a bit of free fall for several years now, to the point last year where they averaged just over 18,000. The days of sellouts when the team first came back are no longer here, and they've kept to recognize that, and we'll talk about what they've got planned for this year to try to turn that around beyond improving the actual product on the field, which I understand is a huge part of it
31: as well. That's first and foremost.
8: Yeah.
31: Put some wins out there.
8: We'll get Adrian on the show later on this hour as well. We'll get to the NHL in just a second, as Carolina has evened the final at a game apiece with a dramatic come-from-behind overtime victory over Vegas last night. I have now 10 bands that are now considered dad rock.
31: I've never heard of this term before.
8: Well, you've heard of yacht rock before?
31: Yes, that's okay. That's when you're on the boat.
8: Okay, so dad rock basically is when a band or a musician goes from appealing to a younger set to all of a sudden it's what your dad listens to. And whatever your dad listens to, if you're younger, right, it doesn't matter, boy, girl, doesn't matter. It's like any social media. Once the parents get on it, the kids go somewhere else. Okay, it's not cool anymore. So these are bands that are now considered dad rock. You want to take a crack at any of these?
31: That kids are not listening to anymore.
8: That's right, because that's what their dads are listening to.
31: This day and age, I mean, I'm guessing that there's going to be a whole... I can't see it dipping into the 80s. It's got to be 90s
8: it's
31: rock.
8: It's a lot of 90s here.
31: At this point here, the alternatives.
8: Yeah.
31: The Green Days.
8: Green Day on the list, number 5. Top 10 list here.
31: I don't want to insult some of these bands.
8: It's not an insult to say it's dad rock. It's
31: I think it is a little bit. It means you're not cool.
8: Hey, listen.
31: You just went through it.
8: Are they cashing checks?
31: Oh, yeah.
8: Okay, then it's just fine. In fact, some would say that appealing to the dad rock crew, because the dads tend to have more money than the kids. They'll spend a little more money on the tickets.
31: I don't know. I think the kids have got some disposable income themselves right there.
8: Green Day, yes. Dad rock.
31: Blink 182.
8: Number one.
31: No. Wow. That's that skater rock kind of band. I'm trying to think about what else would be along in that ilk.
8: I'll give you a couple of, Weezer.
31: Okay.
8: Yep. The Offspring.
31: Yeah. And they were just at Blues Fest. Was it 2 years ago?
8: Yes.
31: Put it on a great show.
8: Mm-hmm.
31: And it just wasn't dads in the crowd. I'll tell you that.
8: All right. Well, but that's an outdoor music festival. That's a little bit different. Linkin Park. Now considered to be dad rock.
31: New lead singer.
8: Yeah. Incubus.
31: Okay, that one's a little bit more obscure, right? They've got a few hits there.
8: Okay.
31: A few that we play on here.
8: Creed.
31: Sure.
8: Creed is a band that a lot of people make fun of. If we're being honest with ourselves.
31: Creed is almost the new, what's the Canadian band that used to get made fun of all the time?
8: Nickelback.
31: Yeah. And now Nickelback had that documentary. Now they're kind of cool again.
8: Are they?
31: Yeah, they are.
8: Okay.
31: They're not being made fun of as much as Creed are.
8: Because they've kind of gone away a little bit. They're not always, like, there's not another song that's, it's another Nickelback song.
31: And
8: there's one band on here, and we'll end with this.
31: I noticed that Pearl Jam is not on that list.
8: No, they're still
31: Oasis
8: cool.
31: Is not on that list.
8: Your two favorite bands, not on this list. So they're still appealing to the kids. There's one band on here, though, that is surprising to me, considered to be dad rock now.
31: Oh, so this is going to be something that you're digging still, that you'll listen to.
8: That I think most people consider to be pretty cool. 90s, yes.
31: Not Nirvana. They wouldn't be on.
8: Close to?
31: Okay, what's close to? Soundgarden?
8: No, close to, all in that, you're right city, right genre, everything. Just give me, come on.
31: Who else is in that?
8: Who's still really hot from that whole, other than Pearl Jam? Foo Fighters.
31: What?
8: Foo Fighters is considered dad rock now. There you go.
31: Okay, that list is
8: that's
31: now,
8: dead? It's dead to you?
31: I've got some choice words.
8: Okay.
31: I would say swears that I can't use right now. Hang on.
11: Foo Fighters!
31: That should not be on that list.
8: Okay, well, apparently it is. It was number 4. Blink 182 was number 1. Okay, 727. Canada's playing Ireland today in the final World Cup warm-up game down in Montreal. Ireland, by the way, ranked number 59 in the world. Canada is either 28 or 30. The last one had changed from one to the other. Anyway, regardless. But this is the last one. This is the last tune-up game. Canada, of course, still dealing with players coming back from injury, so we'll see who's able to suit up tonight. We do know who is going to be the starting keeper and probably playing tonight, but definitely in the onion bag next Friday when Canada opens the World Cup versus Bosnia and Herzegovina. And that is Max Crapo, the former Ottawa Fury tender. It was announced yesterday that he has been chosen to be Canada's goalie to start the tournament. Here he is on learning that the job is his.
12: It's raw emotions, like I just mentioned, and we've been through
11: a good process in the past 14 years, and obviously in the past 4 years since Qatar. We knew that Dan and I, ever since we arrived in Charlotte together, we knew that a moment like this would bring up raw emotions, and we know that both of us are here to support one another in those terms. Right now, we probably needs me, and later on, I will need him. That's what it is. That's the reality of things.
8: Him as being Dane St. Clair, the other keeper that was up for the job. Here's Jesse Marsh on why he chose who he chose.
12: You know, I told the team the decision was made based on the fact that with Max's maturity and experience, that I think that it's exactly what we need in the goal, along with all of his goalkeeping qualities. But I think that that security that we get with Max, along with his overall talent and intelligence, really, I think, makes us a better team right now.
8: All right. So there you go. Max Crapo was in line to be on Canada's 2022 World Cup team, but broke his leg in the final. In the MLS final in the weeks leading up to the tournament in Qatar and was unable to go. So that's why we went back to sweatpants, right? That's why. And I'm not sure that Crapo would have played in Qatar, but sweatpants was, right? Milan Borjan, sweatpants.
14: Yeah.
8: And ended up getting the job or keeping the job. But Crapo was supposed to be there 4 years ago. So nice to see him get the opportunity.
31: It's just wrong that we know Borjan more as sweatpants guy than we do as the Canadian keeper.
8: We could ask 95% of our listeners right now, and they couldn't name him, but they would just say, oh, the guy with the sweatpants, that guy.
31: Played in that, was that a bit of a snow bowl there, or was it just frosty? I can't remember.
8: It was all of them.
31: I don't...
8: He wore the sweatpants all the time.
31: It wasn't all the time that he was working
8: I'm
31: the sweatpants.
8: I'm pretty sure he wore them at the World
31: Cup. Part of his kit?
8: Yeah, I think so. Maybe I'm wrong. Maybe I'm misremembering.
31: Hey, FIFA, get me my sweatpants.
8: Anyway,
31: between the pipes.
8: We'll see what it all entails.
31: I think it took too long.
8: No, I
31: know each of them in terms of they didn't do themselves any favors, right? Crapo and St. Clair in terms of their play. Friendlies, no qualifying for this one, but MLS play, whatnot. It was, who do I have the most confidence in here? Because really, neither of you guys are really stepping up. That, I think that's the issue that Jesse Marsh had. Nobody took it.
8: Yeah, nobody took the job, right? And so, why would you, if you're Jesse Marsh, if neither guy is really going to show anything, why would you name a guy, right? Maybe hope he's, I don't know, suddenly he grows in confidence because he found out a month ago that he was going to have the job.
31: Well, that would be the one argument, right? Is that, hey, whoever you felt had, you had lead in the pack early on, right, in this process, that's the guy who I'm going to give it to. Now it's more of a keep it rather than a battle of we don't know who we're going with here.
8: Yeah.
31: I just don't know how that's going to work out. A week before finally naming your starting keeper.
8: I mean, it's great. I mean, Max has a history here in Ottawa, so it's cool that he got the job.
31: Yeah.
8: I just don't know at the end for me. And I know there are levels of goalie, right? There are some superstar goalies, right? And then there are some that aren't that, but I just look at soccer goaltenders and I just, it's not that it's not an important position, but it's kind of like all you're trying to do is just save an unsavable. I'll get one in the tournament and I'm happy. Other than that, the goals are the goals, right? They're going to go in regardless of who's in there. Maybe during penalty kicks, maybe that's a little bit different in that situation. But I just think during the 90 minutes of play, it just feels like 98% of the goals would be scored no matter who is in the net.
31: See, I think when it comes to the keeper in soccer, it's just about stopping the stop of bulls. Not to our point.
8: If you're not stopping the stoppables in soccer, then we got a big problem.
31: Exactly.
8: Okay.
31: Absolutely. And that is what you need in the World Cup. You can't have large mistakes, slips and falls, trying to knock one out on a corner, absolutely whiffing on it and leaving your net open. That's where I think the focus more is not stopping the not making that one big unstoppable save, but making sure you make the appropriate save.
8: If you can't,
31: when given the opportunity.
8: If you don't stop every stoppable in soccer, your team has zero chance. Okay, different than hockey.
31: That's the biggest worry here.
8: Different from hockey. Raheem on the Gabriel Pizza text line in Hogsback. Guys, I'm heading to the game in Montreal tonight, and I know of a few others from Ottawa heading down as well. This marks the start of the World Cup for me. I'm going to all the Canada games. Super pumped for the festivities this month. That's from Raheem.
31: That's wild, Raheem. Enjoy that. It's once in a lifetime. Really? When's the World Cup going to come back to Canada?
8: So, you know, I had the tickets to the two games in Vancouver that I sold at cost. Okay?
31: Yep.
8: Because it just wasn't going to work for me. I was, you know, I'm still, so it's a week from today. So I went online last night to look at the ticket prices in Toronto for the Canada game next week. I saw a single seater because my wife's like, no, I'm not going. So I'm going to see.
31: Did you pick one up?
8: I'm waffling.
31: You're going to make the trek.
8: Maybe. I'm a strong maybe.
31: I know in Toronto they're jacking up, you know, Go Train.
8: What?
31: Putting on a few extra cars.
8: Just jacking it up
31: in terms of, you know, attendance, seating, whatnot.
8: Yeah.
31: To, you know, the expectation of everybody that's going to be coming to town.
8: Because my whole idea is I was going to drive down day of because the hotels are crazy. You can't get one anyway. So I was just going to drive down. Like, get there at, like, 11, take the GO train, like, park in, like, Whitby or something. Take the GO train right downtown.
31: That's a great option.
8: Right? Go to the game. Take GO train.
31: Get
8: out. Drive back.
31: I can only be in Toronto for so long.
8: Exactly. I've done that. Drive to Toronto, home, same day.
31: That's easy.
8: Tons of times. Not so, that's why it's kind of, I'm 50-50.
31: A good spot, too, is it just around York University? I think it's Pioneer. I think it's the subway stop.
8: Yeah, I'm
31: it's about a 25-minute subway
8: down. I'm not
31: down.
8: Dealing with the 401.
31: Okay. No, that's 407.
8: I'm
31: no,
8: not dealing with the 407.
31: Pay for it. You're fine.
8: I'm already buying a World Cup ticket. I don't need to pay for the 407.
31: If you're buying a World Cup ticket, you can spend the other $60 for the 407. That's a pittance in what you're paying to be at that opener.
8: Anyway, Raheem, good for you. Let us know how you got the tickets, by the way. Did you get them through winning lotteries?
31: Probably
8: get them
31: about yours.
8: Friends? Did you go online and pay an inflated
31: price? Were you
8: price?
31: A lottery winner?
8: Yeah, well, exactly. One of the many lottery winners. Anyway, all good stuff. We're looking forward to it. TSN, of course, will have the coverage of the game tonight. 7:30 kickoff from Montreal and all the coverage of all of the World Cup. And, of course, we'll have many of the games as well. All of the Canada games for sure throughout the World Cup as well. We're looking forward to the tournament, which kicks off next Thursday. Next Friday is when... Canada plays its first game next Friday, 3:00 in the afternoon, Canada versus Bosnia and Herzegovina. Okay, 7:36, we're going to take a quick break. We'll come back. We'll touch on the NHL from last night as Carolina wins in overtime. Adrian Sierra, president of the Red Blacks, will join us later on in the hour as well as we'll get set for the home opener for the Red Blacks tomorrow night at TD Place. 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All right, let's check on traffic. You still got the ongoing issue with an accident. Hawthorne near Stevenage. Hawthorne near Stevenage. That one, though, has been there for the better part of an hour, so hopefully that's in the cleanup stages. As far as the highways are concerned, it's Friday. So we do have a bit of a delay on the eastbound 417, but overall not bad. Starting at the 416 through to Pinecrest into the construction area. The westbound delay is just from Woodruff into the construction area, so not bad at all heading westbound. And other than that, the 417 is in good shape in all directions. The 174 out of Orleans, just a little busy through Jeanne d'Arc. The 50 and the 5 are in good shape on the Gatineau side. Hunt Club itself is pretty good in all directions. So overall, not a bad Friday drive at all. 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TSN 1200 weekend weather for today. We're starting off or have started with a little bit of sun, but overall we'll see lots of clouds mix in throughout the day today. Today's high will be 31 degrees. We've got some showers moving in later tonight and into the overnight hours and into the day tomorrow as well. Some showers should taper off later in the day. Looks like tomorrow night should be good as far as that goes for the football game, so that's good news. Tomorrow's high, 25, and then for Sunday, sun and clouds in 26. Right now in Ottawa, 14.

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1: Okay, there we go. Apparently the poster boys for Dad Rock. To which Jeff writes, on the Gabriel Pizza text line, you just described my entire CD collection. And Riley said, you could also call it Divorce Dad Rocks as well. So.

0: There you go. All right. Stanley Cup final is even at a game apiece. Carolina wins in overtime, 4-3. Seth Jarvis scores on the power play to win the game for Carolina. But here is the moment of controversy that happened with the game tied at 2 late in the third.
1: 5:10 left in regulation. Eichel goes by him on the near side. Slavin turns it over. Barbashev leaks it through Anderson. A wrap chance. Anderson with his paddle down. Came across and comes up huge. No goal.
2: And Freddie Anderson makes an incredible
3: no
2: stop.
3: No goal on the play. Goalie gets pushed into net. Vegas is using their coach's challenge to determine if there was no goal.
1: There we go.
3: After review of the call on the ice fans, we got no goal.
1: Wow.
0: Imagine if actually challenges and reviews actually happened that fast as opposed to being edited. That would be amazing.
2: In our dreams.
0: Although it did not take that much time at all from John Tortorella deciding to challenge the goal call, the no-goal call, I guess, based on goalie interference. He decided to challenge that, and it took, I didn't have a timer on it, but I think it was less than 90 seconds for the NHL to say, nope, call on the ice stands, no goal. Here's former NHL official, referee Dave Jackson, who now works for ESPN, on why goalie interference was called on that play.
4: People think a goaltender interference to be an egregious penalty. When the goalie gets run over, you call a penalty. But you can also have incidental contact in the crease that never calls for a penalty, but it disallows the goal. It doesn't allow the goaltender to play his position. So they deemed he was trying to get his glove on top of that puck. The puck was there touching his glove, and instead of the player pushing the puck, he pushed the glove, preventing him from doing his job. And the call on the ice is what is the most important thing there. Had they allowed that goal, then it would have been tougher to overturn it and say no goal on challenge. But the call on the ice is the big deal. The referee determined that it was goaltender interference. There wasn't enough evidence to overturn that and say it is good goal.
0: All right, so that is from a former NHL official. Here's John Tortorella from after the game on all of this.
5: I saw a loose puck in front of Freddie. Our player stabbed it, didn't move the goalie, and it goes through him into the other side. I challenge it 10 out of 10 times.
0: Okay,
2: Pinocchio. I don't think he's challenging it 10 out of 10 times at all. I agree with you. This was a bit of a house money play. Team's doing pretty good. I like Frankie's argument, too, of the Hurricanes power play just absolutely stinking.
0: Mm-hmm.
2: And what do we got to lose here? We could get ourselves a goal. We could be up 3-2. Give it a shot.
0: Amazing how it all turned out. So they lose the challenge. So Carolina gets a delay of game power play. And they score immediately off of the faceoff. 5 seconds in, Jordan Staal scores. Now, Stone comes back and scores for Vegas in the last 90 seconds to force overtime. And eventually Carolina does win. So, I mean, ultimately, if Carolina comes back and wins the series and wins the Stanley Cup, how much are we talking about that goal or no goal and that play?
2: I think we're talking about it a lot, to be quite honest. Not that the Canes needed more juice. They already had the juice, scoring the two goals in quick succession in the third period. But this just opened the door even wider for them, regardless of Mark Stone tying it up and forcing OT. We know what the Carolina Hurricanes are in overtime. We know
0: what
2: they are.
0: They're a wagon. They're 6-0 now in overtime. That's what they are.
2: And in game twos.
0: Yeah.
2: All game twos.
0: Four of their six overtime wins have come in their four game twos.
2: And that's gotten them back into series, right? Not so much against the Sens and the Flyers, but against the Canadians, right?
0: Montreal, yes.
2: After getting smoked in game one, they found their game in the final 40 minutes, but still, just the turn of events now and how you're feeling heading to Vegas for games 3 and 4, turn on a dime.
0: So my thought on the call on the ice, I'm going to sound like I'm talking out of both sides of my mouth, which I hate, but I didn't actually think that the call on the ice by the official in live time was correct. I actually thought that the puck was continuously moving. And I did not think, even though Barbashev gets his stick in there, I don't see him, like a couple listeners have said, he pitchforked Anderson. I don't see that. I don't see Anderson moving on it. I see the puck is continuously sliding under Anderson. We don't see it, but it ends up in the net, crossing the goal line very quickly. Like all of this happens, and it's like, oh, because I didn't see it the first time. It's like, oh, there's the puck. So I didn't agree with the call on the ice, but when it was ruled the way it was ruled, I also don't think I would have challenged it based on how it works with the Situation Room. Unless it is egregious, they do not overturn calls on the ice. And I don't think in any way it was super obvious right in that moment of time of, okay, that's a wrong call by the official on the ice.
2: I'm kind of curious because you and Frankie had the same points of really not hearing. We couldn't even really tell in on the radio calls, even when they had the ref mic up, really what the ref announced and the fact that he announced that it was goalie interference.
0: Right. I thought it was quick whistle.
2: Side of the puck. Yeah. I'm kind of wondering if John Tortorella didn't quite know exactly what he was arguing and what he was looking to have overturned at that point.
0: I would hope not. If that was the case, that would not have been good at all. But John Tortorella would have told us a different story.
2: Yeah.
0: I knew things all along. Anyway, quite a moment. We'll see the impact of that. I think the Braden McNabb injury, if it turns out to be something longer term that keeps him out of some or the rest of this series, that is very impactful as well. Because it gets pretty thin pretty fast once you get past the top defenseman in Vegas. So that turned out to be a big moment in that game as well. McNabb taken to hospital after being hit in the face with the puck. No update on his status after the game. We'll take a quick break. When we come back, you got thoughts on that call, by the way. Always welcome. Gabriel Pizza text line, 12-1200. We'll continue to share throughout the morning. We had an early morning visit with Frankie Corrado. His thoughts coming up after 8 on that and Carolina's big win. But when we return, the Red Blacks set to kick off their new season tomorrow night at home, taking on Edmonton. The president of the Red Blacks, Adrian Sierra, will join us next on TSN 1200.
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0: Basketball tonight here on TSN 1200. Tomorrow night, it's football. Red Blacks kick off the new season as they will host the Edmonton Elks in the home and season opener at TD Place. It's a 7 o'clock kickoff. Our pregame show begins at 5:30, and the new football season will be underway. And joining us right now is the president of OSEG and the Red Blacks, Adrian Sierra. How are you doing this morning, Adrian?
14: I'm excited, JR.
0: Are you? Okay, I'm good too. I was excited, you know, in terms of the actual football team. I was excited though last year at this time, and well, it didn't work out so well. So, I'm sure you were the same, right? Hope springs eternal, optimism, all that stuff. I want to get to the off-field stuff with you mainly, but just in terms of the on-field, because you're around the team all the time, even in your role as president. What gives you the optimism this year?
14: Yeah, and listen, you're right. This time last year, I remember I was actually in studio with you, I think, the day before the game. And a lot of excitement heading in last year, coming off a pretty good year the year before, where we made the playoffs and I think turned a corner. But disappointing last year, no doubt about it. And we were aggressive in making changes. And it started before the season even ended last year, as playoffs were just getting going, with the signing of Ryan Dinwiddie and really changing things from a coaching perspective and really looking to change things from a culture perspective and bring back that winning culture. I know Berkey said at the press conference, the one word that describes RD is winner. And that's what we need. And that was the start of the off season, which was a busy one with lots of changes on staff, on roster, and that's what gives me excitement going into this year.
0: You also would like to see the crowds the way they used to fill TD Place in the first years of the Red Blacks, when sellouts felt like it was a given pretty much every single game. And attendance has slowly been dwindling over the past several years. Just over 18,000 was the average attendance last year, which in a 24,000-seat stadium, it's not bad, but certainly in your job as the president, you want to see sellouts. So let me start with this. How much do you survey your fans during a season, after a season, season ticket holders? And do you ever survey people who aren't season ticket holders and are just prospective buyers about what would actually bring them to a game?
14: Yeah, that's a great question. And the answer is yes. So, you know, for fans that are already coming, we survey them, you know, all fans right after every game, year end surveys. We have focus groups. We have, different events throughout the year. So our season seat members first and foremost, but then also fans, casual fans that come to games, are surveyed regularly. But then we go into market with research as well to understand, those that aren't coming, what are the barriers that are keeping them from coming? And that information is helpful and helps guide our business planning every year.
0: How much does, and the Red Blacks, I mean, everybody knows it follows the team at all. Like in 2018, you went to the Grey Cup, but there's been only one playoff season since. So the on-field product, there hasn't been nearly as much winning as there was in the first few years. And the surveys you do, how much does the success of the team on the field, wins and losses, dictate whether people want to come to your games or not?
14: It's especially for season seat members, it's the number one factor, right? So if a season seat member doesn't return, certainly, you know, the first question we ask is why, and team performance is the number one thing. So we know, you know, it's really important to deliver a full fan experience, you know, kind of from door to door, but we know that the biggest factor is wins. And that's why if you fix what's on the field first, that's the biggest step in filling the stadium.
0: How confident are you that, cause you've made changes in, you know, the game day presentation and everything that's in and around the actual games on the field. You consistently make changes. You made more changes, this year on what you're going to be offering in the season ahead. How confident are you that with some wins on the field that you're going to see more fans in the stands as well?
14: Yeah, absolutely. You know, I think this is a true statement. I think you've probably heard it before. When the team wins, you know, the beer is colder, the hot dogs are hotter, and that's true, right? People will have a better time based on that. But it doesn't mean you take your foot off the gas on delivering the full fan experience. So every year, like you said, we evaluate all the things from our promotional schedule, theme games, pregame entertainment, you know, tonight with home opener, special things like having the CFA team fly over before the game, fireworks after the game. So we're evaluating all of those things to make sure going along with a great game is a great experience.
0: with Adrian Sierra, president of the Red Blacks. They are kicking off their new season coming up tomorrow night. Anybody that hasn't been down to Lansdowne in the last couple of months or since last season, it looks significantly different. There's a big hole in the behind the east end zone where the new arena complex has our construction has already started. How does all of the construction that's going on in and around Lansdowne, how does that impact people who are coming to the games?
14: Yeah, for right now, not much, to be honest, other than when they're sitting in their stands, they're going to be able to look to the east and see the hole and see an arena that's coming out of it, because it's already, you know, you can see the form of the arena and event center. Cement is being poured, so it's pretty cool. But it's, you know, to what used to be the park and the hill next to the stadium. So for fans that are arriving, there's a few things, you know, shuttle drop-off points are at different spots, but right at Lansdowne still. The entrance from gate 4 that used to be in the park is no longer there. So we've got gate 1, 2, and 3 still functional. So, you know, there's not much once you get into the stadium. The stadium is whole, mm-hmm. You know, it's all as it was. So not too much other than an interesting kind of cool view when you're sitting in your seats.
0: You guys made an effort, and fans did, to try to get tailgating going on the Great Lawn. Obviously, that doesn't exist right now because that's in the middle of that whole construction area. Are you able to move that somewhere, or is that unfortunately something that will be different?
14: Yeah, it will be different. Without the park, we can't do the true tailgating, which last year we attempted with some of the liquor and bylaw changes that have taken place. But without the park, that is different. So we're really just going to look to deliver, you know, a street festival kind of atmosphere with lots of activities on the site, throughout the site. We've got a battle of the bands this year that, you know, under gate 1 as you enter, we've got the Casino Lac-Leamy stage there, and we'll have up and coming bands playing each game all season long, with the winner coming back for the final game of the year. So we've got all sorts of things, but not the traditional tailgating. And it was very successful in the tests we did last year. So
0: right.
14: That's definitely on the docket for when the park returns.
0: All right, good stuff. So music before the game, as you mentioned, in terms of even stuff that's the same for people who are coming back this year. What are they going to find in terms of food offerings and that sort of thing?
14: Yeah, the fan first menu is back. Our happy hour promotion is back for the hour before the game. Tonight with the home opener, we've got the CFA team fly over. So for our friends and neighbors down at the Glebe, you know, when you hear that roar, that's what that is up above. We've got what used to be our Canada Day fireworks show. We've moved it up to home opener to this year. So post game, don't leave your seats. There will be an awesome fireworks show. And hopefully in between all that, we're going to see a really exciting, great football game. Last night, for those that were watching, Montreal and Hamilton,
0: yeah,
14: was a great, great start to the CFL season.
0: Yeah. Overtime to start game 1. That's always good as well. You've got 5 of your first 7 at home, right? So it's, I know we had you on a few weeks ago when training camp began, and you know, the opportunity is there just from a getting your feet underneath you and creating some early season momentum. The schedule will allow you to do that if the team on the field actually kind of holds up its end of the bargain, right?
14: Yeah, I mean, with the World Cup this year in Toronto and BC out of their stadiums to start the year, other teams have more of a front-loaded home schedule, and that's true for us. So it's an opportunity. We've got to take advantage of that. We've got 5 out of 7 at home. We don't get on a plane until we go to Edmonton in July. So, you know, we've got an advantage, I think, early in the season from a schedule perspective. Those things catch up to you later in the year. So, you know, you got to take advantage when that opportunity's there. So these first, 7-8 games are, you know, just really important.
0: All right. Good stuff. Appreciate you coming on this morning. Tomorrow night it all kicks off. We'll hope the weather cooperates. Looks like it might be a little wet during the day, but it looks like the forecast is clearing up for tomorrow night. So we're hoping for a good...
14: Yeah, it looks like the afternoon's gotten better.
0: Yeah.
14: So we're keeping our fingers crossed.
0: Well, we always know, unfortunately, and it's right across the league, right? There's always one home game every year, it seems like, in every venue where something happens with the weather, right? A thunderstorm delay or whatever. But tomorrow night, that doesn't look like that'll be the case. So weather cooperating, all good news. We'll see what the Red Blacks can do as they host Edmonton. Adrian, appreciate the time this morning, and we'll see you down at the park.
14: Thanks, Chair. Appreciate it.
0: All right. There's Adrian Sierra, president of OSEG and the Red Blacks, joining us on the Gabriel Pizza Hotline. Gabriel Pizza, that's the official pizza of the Ottawa Senators. And again, we'll have tomorrow night's game for you, 5:30 pregame, 7 o'clock kickoff here on TSN 1200. We will take a break, get you top of the hour update, come back. We had an early morning conversation with Frankie Corrado, our TSN insider, talked all things Stanley Cup final, and also Dylan Larkin reportedly asking out of Detroit. What does that all mean? Frankie joins us next on TSN 1200. Okay, let's get our latest check on traffic for you. And again, we'll start with what we always say on Friday morning. It's a little bit lighter out there on the roads. Doesn't mean you won't find a couple of delays. Eastbound 417, just a bit busy through Pinecrest, but much better than it is any other day of the work week. And that's it. Eastbound, you're clear into the downtown after that. Westbound, it's all clear. Just a little slow as you approach Woodruff into the construction area heading out to the west end. That's about it. The 174 is clear through Orleans, heading toward the downtown core. Now on the 50, westbound through Gatineau, it is very busy from the 148 down, heading down toward the 5 junction. We'll see if right around the Dade River Bridge, whether there's been an accident in that locale, but that is backed up in that area. So just watch for that. Hunt Club eastbound slows toward Greenbank and Woodruff. And it's not in bad shape, actually, right around the busiest stretch, Prince of Wales to Riverside. So that's good news. And we don't have any accidents to report at this hour. 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TSN 1200 weather. We've got we had a little bit of sun to start, but it's clouded over now, and we'll see some clouds, a fair bit of that throughout the day today. 31, though, will be the high. The showers will begin later tonight and last through the overnight hours and through some of the day tomorrow into the afternoon. As we said, should clear up by tomorrow night for the football game, so that's good news. 25 will be the high tomorrow, and then Sunday, sun and clouds, and 26. Right now, in Ottawa, it is 15. 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
3: 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A child is in hospital with life-threatening injuries after falling from the balcony of a Stittsville apartment building Wednesday. It happened around 5:20 p.m. near Abbott Street. According to police, the child fell from the fourth floor of the building. They say this is the third incident involving young children falling from high-rises in just the last month. In late April, a four-year-old boy died after falling from an apartment window in Sandy Hill. International recognition for our city's Central Ambulance Communication Center. It has received designation as an accredited center of excellence. Here's Manon Laverne from the Ottawa Paramedic Service talking about the distinction.
4: It means that each of our call takers are following the same algorithm to make sure that we're defining the right problem and defining the right priority to send the right response to the person in need.
3: The designation is awarded to emergency communication centers that achieve the highest level of triage and dispatching, as well as quality assurance and clinical care. Ottawa's team needed to continuously exceed 97% compliance with call-taking protocols. And the Southeast Public Health Unit says it is investigating at least 114 cases of a stomach illness in Kingston called cryptosporidiosis. The parasite is caused by ingesting contaminated food or water, and it is spread through contact with infected feces from people or animals. The illness can cause diarrhea, nausea, vomiting, and fever. Infectious disease specialist Dr. Isaac Bogosh speaking with CTV News.
5: The vast majority of people will be able to recover in the comfort of their house. And, you know, the key things are, of course, maintaining hydration and having an appropriate balance of electrolytes. So not just drinking water, but also having the appropriate balance of salts and sugars. But some people can get pretty sick from this, especially people who are immunocompromised.
3: It is still not exactly clear where the parasite is coming from. Officials say water samples from several locations throughout the Kingston area and from the water treatment plant have all tested negative. The health unit is urging people to stay home when sick and for at least 48 hours after diarrhea stops. That is the latest from the CTV newsroom. I'm Connor Ray with the news on TSN 1200.
0: Hello there, it's JR. Here's what you need to know this morning, and we'll start with another great game in the Stanley Cup Final. This time, Carolina comes off the mat to defeat Vegas 4-3 in overtime. Seth Jarvis, power play goal, 4 minutes into OT, came after Tomas Hertl, the game one hero, took a tripping penalty. Carolina was down 2-0 entering the third period, but rallied with three straight goals to take the lead. The third coming on a Jordan Staal power play goal after Vegas unsuccessfully challenged a no-goal call on the ice. After all that, Mark Stone scored with just over a minute to go to force overtime. Brett Howden had the other two Vegas goals, giving him a playoff-leading 13. Carter Hart let in 4 on 26 shots. Freddie Anderson, 3 on 26. Vegas played most of the game without defenseman Braden McNabb, who took a slap shot directly to the face in the first period and went to hospital. Series is now 1-1, heads to Vegas for Game 3 tomorrow night. A shocker from Detroit, where Wings captain Dylan Larkin has reportedly asked for a trade. An 11-year veteran, Larkin, who was born in Michigan, has played his entire career at home. He has 5 years left on his current deal at an $8.7 million cap hit. Larkin had 34 goals and 67 points in 74 games this season. In his 11 years with the Wings, he's played just 5 playoff games. The CFL season got underway and Montreal rallied to beat Hamilton 30-27 in overtime. It was the Al's first lead of the night, came after Hamilton fumbled on the first possession of extra time. Davis Alexander threw for 336 yards and 2 touchdowns for the Al's. He remains unbeaten as a starter in the regular season. Tonight, Friday Night Football, Winnipeg plays in Calgary. Tomorrow night, the Red Blacks will kick off their season at home to Edmonton. It's a walkthrough day today. Defensive backs Alonzo Adai and Shakur Brown have both been cleared to play, but DB Amari Henderson is a scratch, as is receiver Nick Mardner. Number one overall draft pick Gio Vaccaro has won the starting right guard job on the offensive line. Red Blacks will start Jake Mayer at quarterback. It's a 5:30 pregame, a 7 o'clock kickoff Saturday night, and right here on TSN 1200. NFL news, and Ottawa's Hakeem Asidor has agreed to terms with the LA Chargers, the team that selected him in the first round of the draft in April. The defensive end gets a 4-year rookie deal worth more than $20 million. Canada will play its final World Cup warm-up game tonight in Montreal against Ireland. Head coach Jesse Marsh confirmed Thursday that former Ottawa Fury goalie Max Crapo will be the starting goalie for Canada in the World Cup. It's expected that Crapo will play tonight as well. Marsh called it the most difficult decision of his coaching career. Crapo was in line to play for Canada at the 2022 World Cup, but broke his leg in the championship game of the MLS in the weeks prior to the event. Canada and Ireland will kick off tonight at 7:30. You can watch the game on TSN. Atletico Ottawa is back out on the road tonight. Atleti is in Vancouver, trying to stretch its unbeaten streak to 4 games. Baseball, the Blue Jays salvaged the final game of their series in Atlanta, winning 7-2. Miles Straw drove in 3 runs for the Jays, who banged out 16 hits on the night. Rookie Chad Dallas, in his MLB debut, started. He left the game in the fourth with the lead for the Blue Jays. Toronto broke its 4-game losing streak with the win. They're back home at the Dome tonight to take on Baltimore. The Yankees, meanwhile, have lost Aaron Judge for 4 to 6 weeks. He's got a rib injury. The Ottawa Titans broke a 5-game losing streak with an 8-3 win over the Boulders at Ottawa Stadium. Back on the road tonight. They're in Tri-City. Basketball, the Ottawa Blackjacks got blown out at home 117-88 by Winnipeg. Matthew Cleveland led Ottawa with 27 points. The Blackjacks are 4-4. It's game two of the NBA Finals tonight as the Knicks go for a 13th straight playoff win in San Antonio. They won game one with a late rally. Tonight's game tips at 8:30, and it's right here on TSN 1200. It's men's semifinal day today at the French Open, but preceding that, Ottawa's Gabriella Dabrowski will play her women's doubles semifinal. She and partner Luisa Stefani are taking on the number one seeds. And Smith Falls' Brooke Henderson had a topsy-turvy round one of the U.S. Women's Open in L.A. This, of course, is a major. Henderson opened with birdie and had 3 birdies overall, but 5 bogeys as well. Leaves her at 2 over. She's tied for 56th. Jennifer Kupcho leads the way at 5 under. And now, you're up to date.
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27: 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They'll go back and forth with it. Aho along the right wing boards. Back up top, it's Gostisbehere. Send it across. Game over! Seth Jarvis wins it in overtime!
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0: Thank goodness the game didn't go on any longer. The play-by-play voice of the Hurricanes, he may not have had a voice. But yes, lots of excitement in Carolina. They were looking, well, not quite dead and buried, but down 2 with 10 minutes to go in the game. They rally to get the game to overtime, and then Seth Jarvis is your game two hero with the overtime winner. And the series is now 1-1, heading back to Vegas for game three, which is tomorrow night. All right, we had an early morning conversation with our NHL insider, Frankie Corrado. As always, a presentation of the Myers Automotive Group. How are you, Frankie?
12: I'm feeling a new level of inspired this morning, and I'll tell you why. I have a corner lot now where I live, and the grass was looking a little yellow.
0: Yeah.
12: So I'm up and I'm watering, like I just put the sprinkler on. And I'm like, because now people will notice if I don't take care of my grass. So
0: yeah,
12: just a new level of stress.
0: Because you got people coming from two different directions now on that corner lot.
12: You just can't hide in a corner lot.
0: No.
12: Just the way it is.
0: See, did you think about that when you and your wife decided to buy this house?
12: Oh, the first thing I thought of.
0: Okay. Okay, so the grass is, it's been a little dry. We're expecting some rain here in Ottawa tomorrow, so we'll hope.
12: It's just like a yellow patch. Like, it's mostly fine, but I'm like, there's that one yellow patch. So now, like, the sprinkler's on right now.
0: So you have officially become suburban homeowner dad. Congratulations.
12: I'm barefoot on the grass in shorts and a t-shirt talking to you, and I'm staring at a sprinkler. I'll send you a picture when we're done.
0: Okay. All right. We look forward to it. Okay. Yeah. So listen, two games in. What's been your impression just overall of the hockey we've seen in the final?
12: My first takeaway is what a great series it's been. Like, we're totally getting our money's worth as far as the entertainment value between both of these teams. And, you know, I think if someone were to tell or ask you, what's the brand of hockey that these teams play? And what kind of series will it lead to? You know, you would say they're really good, stingy defensive teams. So maybe it's not going to be high event hockey. But maybe if you're just like a hockey purist or X's and O's guy, like you'll appreciate the game that's being played. I think if you're just a casual fan or maybe not even a fan and it's your first time watching the game, you can appreciate what's going on out there because there's so many chances. There's huge momentum swings. There's drama. It's entertaining. I've really enjoyed the first two games of this series so far. And I guess from like the hockey point of view, JR, it's like Carolina can play their game plan really well and lose a game. Vegas can do the exact same thing. So it feels like it's a coin toss, and that kind of makes it even more entertaining because you almost don't know where all the chips are going to land at this point.
0: At 2-0 Vegas with 10 minutes left in the third period, what was your, based on the run of play and how the game was going, what was your confidence level that Carolina was going to be able to get back in the game and eventually, I guess, come back to win it?
12: Not overly confident. And, you know, honestly, like you start to get ahead of yourself in that situation and you're like, if Carolina goes down 2-0 and they have to go into Vegas, are they going to win any games over there? Like, cause going on home ice, like Vegas would have a pretty good sense of what they need to do in game three. And then you're like, are we honestly looking at another sweep a la Florida Panthers against the Carolina Hurricanes? And like credit to the Canes because they don't change what they do, but eventually it just chips away at you. And I thought that's what happened last night where there's nothing different that Carolina did other than float a puck out in the neutral zone or use your speed or tenacity and win a battle, jam it to the front of the net, and now we're talking about a different game. So that was, you know, that was impressive that they were able to finally break through, and I think a lot of that has to do with just wearing down Vegas's D without Braden McNabb. Like, eventually it got to them. But, no, I wasn't overly confident. Like, Vegas, if there's a team, you know, they've had to blow a lot of leads and come back and win games from behind, so clearly there's a track record there, but if you just look at how they play and the personnel that they have, that should be a lineup that's very comfortable with closing out a 2-0 game with 10 minutes to go. But, you know, clearly it hasn't been the case.
0: All right. Let's talk about probably the biggest talking point from that game. And that was, the no goal and the challenge by John Tortorella, which eventually resulted because of a delay of game into a power play for Carolina. What did you think of the initial call on the ice? Did you think that was correct? And then what did you think ultimately of the NHL situation room ruling? And I guess on John Tortorella deciding to challenge.
12: So I thought the initial call was right because, it's not the initial wraparound from Barbashev that has that puck carry through into the net. It's the second pitchfork and you can't see where the puck is. So you can't just presume that, oh, it's loose. You don't actually know it's loose because you can't see it. So the puck goes in because he pitchforks Freddie Anderson. And so that kind of wipes away the old continuation rule where, you know, if the puck was going in and it had the momentum and the official blew it or whatever, like, you know, you're having a different conversation about that. So, and then the thought to challenge it, I think if you're Torts, you look at it and you say, okay, well, we're up in this game. Our penalty kill has been really good. Their power play has been terrible. We can put this thing away. And it's why not? Like it's worth a shot at this point, because listen, like there's that old saying, like play till the whistle. If the puck's loose, you can hack away at it. But, you know, as far as the video angles were concerned, and this is, you know, obviously my opinion, cause you're asking me, but, that puck doesn't go in unless Barbashev pitchforks Freddie Anderson in Freddie Anderson's crease in his area.
0: Right.
12: So I have no issue with that call being upheld.
0: Yeah, my confusion, I guess, is because I think initially I thought it was a continuation play because I think initially on the broadcast it was presented as, or at least the look was, it was like early whistle, right? He lost sight of the puck. That's why he put his hands up and waved off no goal. And clearly the puck was in the net very quickly from when it went underneath Anderson into the net. So I think I was, like a lot of people, maybe a little bit initially confused that eventually it was actually ruled on the ice right away as goalie interference. So
12: that was my first thought as well. And then actually when they said that Torts was challenging for goaltender interference, I actually said, cause Craig Button and I were watching the game. I said, when did they say that it was goalie interference?
0: Right.
12: Like no one, maybe we didn't see it or whatever, but it's not like the official, said anything about it. But the other thing you have to keep in mind with all this, okay, the call on the ice was no goal. So you have to have conclusive evidence that it should be a goal. So to overturn that and a player's pitchforking the goalie and then the puck is going in, like I don't see how you could possibly prove that it wasn't goalie interference with that play with the initial call being no goal to overturn it.
0: Do you think that Tortorella would have made the same decision if Vegas was down 1-0 in the series as opposed to being up?
12: Yeah, I do. I think he, because like when the camera pans over to Torts, he is adamant. I don't think he's thinking about the series at that point. I think he's thinking about the specific goal, more than anything. And in his mind, he believes that's a goal. And trust me, there's a lot of other people that believe it's a goal as well. Like who knows? It could be a 50-50 split between anyone that you ask about this. And I'm sure there's other hockey analysts that are going to tell you it's a goal, but, that my read is no goal and his was different. And I don't think he's taking into account the actual scope of the series. I think he's taking into account that play in a vacuum,
0: right?
12: One of one that should stand as a hockey goal, but it's hard to overturn that initial call when there's that much chaos in front of the goal line.
0: Back when you were playing defense, how many different coaches as part of the strategy was let's do the flip the puck out and let's get a bounce? Because two of the goals scored last night, one for Vegas, the one by Howden and the one by Jankowski for Carolina, both came out flip outs where the puck takes a crazy hop in the, you know, in the center ice area and eventually ends up in a really good scoring opportunity. Like, is that a let's try something, or is this an actual given strategy that a lot of coaches like to employ?
12: I think, you know, for the most part, it's if you don't have anything, flip it out. That's the terminology or the verbiage that was always used. And, you know, because if you can make a play or hit some speed or have a tape to tape pass, that's generally more advantageous and it's going to work more often than not. You know, we saw the flip plays work last night. It feels like that's a bit of a rarity because a lot of times with these flip plays, you could essentially just be handing over possession to the other team. And quite honestly, like you are, in a certain sense. And most of the time that's the case, but you know, you heard Torts on the bench when he was mic'd up. He just kept saying, he goes, guys, the puck has to advance north. We're not getting it back. And You know, so that's part of it. Like if Mitch Marner gets a puck on the wall and he's looking back to maybe hit his defenseman, he starts to high flip it, and all of a sudden everyone's doing the high flip thing. And Carolina, I would say that's more part of their game plan rather than something that they would do out of necessity. You know, just because they have all that speed and they're constantly trying to, you know, create some foot races. So it's more part of what they do strategically. Whereas Vegas, it's more just, hey, if we don't have anything, this is our option number two.
0: I know you told us the story once, I think it was back in junior hockey, of taking a puck directly in the face, but that one by McNabb last night, like that the shot from the other end of the ice that showed it directly hit him in the face, like I actually thought about you in that moment in time, like a defenseman at the NHL level, and kind of like, you know, you're probably going to get one of those, but how ugly was that, and what kind of impact did that have with Vegas having to play 5D and really 4D, because they didn't play Coghlan a whole lot throughout much of the rest of the game?
12: We have no idea how much pain Braden McNabb was in last night. Like, no idea. And honestly, like, I had a similar situation, but at least mine, the puck got deflected. That puck did not get deflected. No. Like, that was a one-timer rising right into his face. So, poor guy. Like, I hope he's okay. I am certain he's not feeling great after that, and who knows what the ramifications of that are, like personally, and what he's gonna have to deal with to get that all sorted out. But you know, as far as what they were missing in McNabb, keep in mind, like, he's big, he's physical, he blocks shots, that's all the stuff he does on the ice, and it's a big deal, don't get me wrong. He's a big reason why that penalty kill has been so successful. He's also an original misfit, which is, I think, very important within that locker room. A guy like that's a big culture guy. And in those moments where, you know, you're playing for a Stanley Cup, there's, you know, these momentum swings are up for grabs, and, it can get chaotic. Like, he's a guy who's kind of been able to weather all that. So they missed a big part of their dressing room. They also missed a big part of what they do defensively on the ice. And as far as like players being stretched out, like, I can't imagine how much money Rasmus Anderson is costing him at this point, because he was not good when he got to Vegas, and that was a horrible night for him. He had the giveaway on the Stankoven goal, where he's actually doing the complete opposite of what his coach is telling him to do, which was just bonkers to me. And then, of course, him and Lauzon get victimized on the Jankowski goal, and Anderson has a bad gap. And I'm like, oh my goodness, man.
0: Right.
12: Like, get it together here. But there's your example right there. That D pair on the ice for the first two Carolina goals. I don't know, maybe if McNabb is on the ice a little bit more, those guys don't have to play as much together, or they're just not as worn out. You felt like once Carolina got back into it, you're like, it finally happened. They finally broke down without McNabb. And we were 10 minutes away, JR, from saying what a great job everyone did stepping up in the absence of Braden McNabb.
0: Oh man, the news out of Detroit with Dylan Larkin, that was a shocker. I mean, the background, I think most people are aware of the fact that Dylan Larkin is born in Michigan, played his minor hockey in Michigan, went to the U.S. development team program in Michigan, went to the University of Michigan, was drafted by the Red Wings, played his AHL hockey in Michigan and Grand Rapids, and played for the Red Wings. This guy is a Detroit and Michigan lifer. And for him to reportedly ask for a trade at this point, what do you make of all of that?
12: It is just as big of a red flag as you could possibly get for an organization because of everything that you just laid out there. Like, that's been his career path, and he's Michigan through and through, and he's the captain of the team. And we've also heard in the past, like, Dylan Larkin has been unhappy about certain things that have or have not happened, mostly like not making a move at the trade deadline to help bolster the team when they needed it. Like, this is going to change the course of this franchise. And I don't think it's going to be for the better, because I can't imagine a world where Detroit brings back a return that helps set them up right now for success. Like, they're going to take a huge step back after this trade. And one of the things that has been synonymous with Detroit over the past few seasons is being in a playoff spot in the new year, turning the calendar, heading into March, and something happens that makes it go off the rails. And a lot of times, you know what that is? Larkin gets hurt, misses however many games, 6, 10, 12, and they go on a complete skid and they can't win without him. So now Larkin's going to move on. He's going to get traded. What the hell is that team going to look like? I don't know, as far as you try, everyone will try and do the forensic audit on the Red Wings and what it's going to look like and where it's gone wrong. But man, like that guy asking out, that means more than a lot of other players asking out. And it's not like he's at the end of a contract either. He's right smack in the middle of it. Like that is, I think it's a absolute shockwave of a move by Dylan Larkin.
0: Yeah, and that's the Wings' thinnest position, right? Like after him, they don't have anything at center. It's kind of like it is with Montreal a little bit, right? Like they needed to supplement. Like some people think that Dylan Larkin maybe is even a better number two center, like a really good number two, than actually a number one. And you know, regardless, he's now asking out. Like they wouldn't have anything at center, depending on what they actually trade him for when that happens.
12: Well, think about this now. With Dylan Larkin on the market, like if he becomes a number two center on a team, you're like, look out. Like that's going to be really good. He's like a 1B, but a 2A plus as a centerman. So if there's a team that acquires Dylan Larkin and he doesn't have to be their first line center, man, that's a lot of depth that they have.
0: I think about one guy who reportedly there's some, I don't know if there's contract issues, but is there a match if it can't work with Heischer in New Jersey would either team, like, is that a stupid idea of a trade? I don't know what would be have to be added either way, but is there something there if New Jersey would love to keep Heischer, but if the contract thing doesn't work, is that something possibly that you could look at?
12: Well, I think it's a good point by you because clearly, like, New Jersey would want to stay in the mix, and who knows what Detroit wants to do. Like, does Detroit want to... Do they want this to be the move that kind of dominoes into a rebuild, even though they've already been in a rebuild and this might be the best that they can be coming out of it?
0: Right.
12: If Detroit is able to bring back Heischer, and figure out a contract, then it feels like a lateral move. They'll have to continue to build their team, but it's almost like, hey, no harm, no foul at the end of the day. And for New Jersey, like they would be bringing in a really, really good centerman to play behind Jack Hughes. And, you know, maybe even Dylan Larkin might be able to do more when Jack Hughes inevitably gets hurt every single year, because we've seen Dylan Larkin have to do a lot as a top line center. It's just, he's become so used to it over the course of his career. But I was kind of thinking of teams that I think would be really aggressive in trying to get Dylan Larkin. Yep. I think Minnesota would be really aggressive in trying to get him. Like they always talk about needing a centerman.
0: Yep.
12: Obviously there's a relationship there with Bill Guerin. I think if you're Montreal, like this is the one, like this is the move you've been waiting for. If you could go Suzuki, Larkin, and you know, it's going to cost you Michael Hage, but that's, you know,
0: is Detroit going to make that trade in division? Would they make that trade in division?
12: I think Detroit would I don't know. We're seeing teams make trades within the division now.
0: Yeah.
12: It's not as big of a deal anymore. But I think if Detroit could get Michael Hage, I think that gets them thinking about it.
0: Okay. All right. Anyway, that's an interesting kickoff to the off season. The month of June is always really interesting. But that was huge news out of Detroit yesterday. All right. With that, we'll let you get back to your lawn, because that's way more important than what we just chatted about. So good luck with the grass. Okay, next week when we talk, a full report on the yellow grass, find out if and how the neighbors are reacting as well.
12: Yeah. No worries.
0: Don't be the new guy in the neighborhood with the bad lawn, okay? Don't be that guy, all right?
12: No, I'd rather be the guy that has the sprinkler going at 6 a.m. than the guy with the bad lawn.
0: Exactly. All right, good stuff. Have a great weekend. We'll talk again next week.
12: All right, see you.
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0: Okay, 8:37. I got Jeff Avery to talk more Red Blacks. The actual game tomorrow night versus Edmonton. Jeff will join us in the next hour. Our latest check on traffic. The eastbound 417 is not in bad shape at all. Just a little slow as you approach Pinecrest into the construction area. Now, westbound, different story. I actually had a report of that there may be an issue there in the area of Pinecrest heading west. Of course, the construction there has things narrowed down by one lane, so it is slowing from Maitland over to past Woodruff. Again, if you have been in the area heading to the West End and there is something in addition to the construction, please let me know. Gabriel Pizza text line, 12-1200. And we can bring everybody else up to date. But a little slow there. But other than that, the highways are all in good shape in and around Ottawa. The 174 out of Orleans westbound is clear. 50 and 5 on the Gatineau side, pretty much clear. Hunt Club itself is in good shape, pretty much right across the city. Looks like Bank Street is really, really slow in Riverside South area. We'll check on whether there's an accident there, but or that's construction related. But that appears to be a little busier than normal. But other than that, it's pretty much all good. Good Friday drive. Princess Margaret Cottage Lottery is back with three luxury cottages in Halliburton, Muskoka, or Blue Mountain.

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9: Thank you. I know what that's for.

0: I better know what that's for.
1: Did you put your own simoleons on your call yesterday of overtime in game two? You gave us the whole history, which I'll be honest with you, I hadn't remembered myself that Carolina had played in a game two overtime in every game in the playoffs so far this year, or every series so far, 3 for 3. Did you know all that? Or did you research that?
0: Oh, I knew it from, well, obviously the Sens, and I knew it from the Canadians. I had to go check the Flyers series. I didn't know if they went to OT in game two. And there you go. It's a game two sweep of OT for the Carolina Hurricanes.
1: And you called overtime. So there
0: yes,
1: you go. Did you call? I remember you called overtime. Did you call a winner or not?
0: No, I didn't call a winner.
1: Did you actually put a simoleon on it?
0: Not a chance.
1: Not.
0: Like I say, I love my money.
1: You know what you love even more? Keeping your money.
0: Bingo.
1: Okay, so we've got NHL resumes tomorrow night. We got the NBA Finals tonight, Game 2. Knicks are in San Antonio. Let's get the spread on that one right now. Spurs favored by 6.5. And then, of course, tomorrow night, we got the Red Blacks and the Edmonton Elks. Red Blacks favored by 2.5. Over-under is 50.5. All right, what are you liking?
0: And I'm trying to look at this basketball game and seeing if I can find any value just in terms of player points here. You're not making much on Wemby unless you're going over 30 points. And I don't know, he's got to be hot shooting, got to get a couple of trays. Brunson, sort of the same thing. Carl Anthony Towns, 20-plus. Now,
1: okay, good player.
0: It's a fine line. Good player, but really the focus right now is shutting down Wemby. But you tire him out,
1: yep,
0: maybe you get some chances on the other side of the court.
1: Okay.
0: So I will take Towns plus 20-plus points plus 172. $10 wins you $17.
1: I am going to take the Ottawa Red Blacks to win tomorrow night. Minus 140 on the money line. I don't know about the 2.5. That feels like kind of the number. So I'm going to stay away from the 2.5-point spread, and I'm just going to take them to win. And the 50.5. I'm just not sure about the Ottawa quarterbacking. Edmonton, everybody's saying, will be a much improved team this year. So I think it's going to be a real tight game and a good game. So I like the Red Blacks defense a lot. So I will take the under in this game. So I'll take an Ottawa win and an under of 50.5 in the football game coming up tomorrow night. And again, Jeff Avery, our color analyst on the Red Blacks home games, will join us coming up next hour to preview the game. 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Reminder, we've got our TSN 1200 Dad's Dream Recliner Contest starting on Monday. So we're going to be giving you code words every morning and every afternoon on the drive. You're going to be inserting those code words as many as you can. We're going to give you unique ones every single day for 2 weeks, so 10 days in total. This contest will run with code words leading right up until Father's Day, and then we're going to draw our grand prize winner on the Monday after Father's Day. And that winner is going to, courtesy of Lazy Boy, Ottawa, Gatineau, and Kingston, win the Trooper Power Leather Rocking Recliner valued at $3,300. I have seen this bad boy in person. I have not, did not get an opportunity to sit in it.
0: How did you not sit in it?
1: Because when Lloydy and I went over there to shoot a promo for it, he sat in it and then didn't get out of it. And it's got a remote, and he set the, it's got a remote where it's, you can actually hit the remote like a certain button, and it will set the chair exactly how you like it, like with the lumbar.
0: Oh, it's got a memory system.
1: And, yes, exactly. And the footrest at the level that you want, like all that stuff is all in the remote.
0: Are you a lumbar guy? I like a nice lumbar.
1: I like a good lumbar in the car, I must admit. Yeah. I do notice it if I get into a car that doesn't have it.
0: Yeah. So you're just kind of sinking.
1: Yeah, exactly. So the Dad's Dream Recliner Contest with Lazy Boy, Ottawa, Gatineau, and Kingston kicks off Monday here on TSN 1200. Today is June the 5th. Happy hockey birthday to Mike Fisher. Is 46 years old today. When I think about Mike Fisher and his time in Ottawa, I think this is the biggest moment for Mike Fisher.
2: Neil, off to the side, off the boards. Senators keeping it alive. Matt looking, holding it, gets it beforehand. Comes out and back shot.
1: So that is Game 6, 2004, Round 1 playoff series with, yes, the Leafs. Mike Fisher scores in overtime, and Ottawa wins the game to send it to a seventh and deciding game.
3: Oh, no, Joe Nieuwendyk, Patrick Laleem.
1: Anyway, that was the next game. We don't worry about that. But that, is there another Mike Fisher moment that's bigger than that? Singular moment?
0: Nothing I can think of. The only other thing I think about Mike Fisher is nobody really wanted to test him that much, because in the few fights that he got into in the NHL, they were usually pretty decisive victories.
1: He was a sneaky good fighter.
0: Yeah.
1: Yeah. If you didn't have a book on him as the opposition guy, you kind of looked at him. I mean, he was decent size, stocky, but not that tall. Not a guy you'd look at and go, oof. But then, once he got the lawnmower going.
0: I also remember Carrie Underwood being at one of the games, her realizing she's on TV and then ducking down.
1: Oh, that's right.
0: In the suite. That's another memory somewhat involving Mike Fisher.
1: That's true. They are now married, living somewhere near Nashville. I, for some reason, came across a story a few weeks ago about this. Yeah, I think maybe they're selling their property, or maybe it was just a story about their property, this massive farm that they live on. And she's basically just a full-time farmer now when she isn't recording the Sunday Night Football intro, and maybe, I don't even think she tours anymore. I'm not even sure if she's putting out new music.
0: I don't think
1: it really matters. I think she's counting her simoleons.
0: Right. I think she's had a residency in Vegas recently. Yeah, she's just cashing checks.
1: I bet you their kids are good looking. I'm gonna go with that. Couple of good looking
0: people.
1: Wow,
0: you think so?
1: Maybe? I'm going out on a limb here.
0: It's a chance?
1: Mike Fisher is 46. Marty Jelena, the former Hull Olympique, of course, went on to a very good NHL career, is 56 years old today. Radko Gudas,
0: oh boy,
1: is 36 years old today.
0: Leaf fans, they love him. Maybe the reason that Austin Matthews leaves Toronto. Let me get out of here.
1: Nobody's
0: sticking up for me.
1: So Gudas does the knee on knee and wrecks Matthews' knee. Don't forget,
0: I know,
1: when Gudas was playing for Florida, when they beat Toronto in overtime, this would be 2023, that playoff series, it was Nick Cousins, right, that scored the goal.
0: Yep.
1: To eliminate, you remember, it was Gudas that went in, and as the goal went in, I can't remember the Toronto goalie now. He went in, and remember he leaned right into his face and kind of said something, and then went off to the celebration. You remember that?
0: I vaguely remember that because he went in, and
1: I don't remember the Leaf defenseman, but he kind of swatted his stick away, which allowed Cousins to go in and have the good scoring opportunity, which he scored on, and then Gudas gets right in the goalie's face and says something, and then goes off to celebrate. Anyway,
0: wasn't it also Gudas that was it? Gudas that got tangled up with Sidney Crosby at the Olympics?
1: Yes,
0: that ended.
1: Oh yeah,
0: Sidney Crosby.
1: Oh, Radko Gudas has been mixed up more than a few times with more than a few good players. here's your boy.
0: Matt Cook?
1: No, Sam Darnold.
0: Super Bowl champion.
1: MVP.
0: Sam Darnold.
1: That's my quarterback.
0: Don't you forget it.
4: It's my quarterback.
1: Is 29 years old today.
0: Who didn't predict that? Right?
1: Me.
0: Everybody.
1: Right here.
0: Sam. And everybody else.
1: Sam Darnold, 29. Mark Wahlberg, 55.
0: What's he doing now?
1: Cash and checks?
0: Counting
1: his simoleons?
0: He did some Transformer movies. What was the Daddy's Home flicks? I have not seen Mark Wahlberg in anything recently.
1: That's okay.
0: Shooter, underrated, very good movie right there. Mark
1: Shooter?
0: Wahlberg, yes. Plays a bit of a retired sniper, exactly.
1: Is that the one where he lives in Alaska? He's in Alaska?
0: He's somewhere in the hills. It ends in the hills. It ends in Alaska.
1: Does he
0: somewhere.
1: Have to shoot the president? That one?
0: Yes. Well, they think he's set up as shooting the president.
1: Okay, I think I've seen that one.
0: That was a solid flick.
1: Did I mention, by the way, on the air about to my wife and I watched Day of the Jackal? I think I did mention
0: that
1: in a week.
0: And that it was solid.
1: Yeah, it was really good.
0: I got to take a look at that.
1: Speaking of snipers. Kenny G is 70 years old today.
0: Was it the clarinet, the flute? What does he play? Saxophone? What does he play?
1: You know, I try to avoid a lot of Kenny G music, so. But he's 70 years old today. On this day in 1958.
0: The sax.
1: 17-year-old Pele scored two goals to lead Brazil to a 5-2 win over Sweden in the World Cup final. I believe that game was played in Sweden, in Stockholm. Pele, 17 years old.
0: Most famous soccer player, Maradona, maybe?
1: No, it's Pele.
0: Pele, yeah.
1: Yeah.
0: Most famous ever.
1: Yes. Maradona would be second. Madonna might be third. I don't know how good she was at soccer. On this day in 1989, the Sky Dome opened for its first baseball game.
0: The Milwaukee Brewers
1: beat the Blue Jays 5-3. Does anyone remember what was memorable about that first game that was not game related?
0: Did the dome get stuck or something like that trying to open?
1: They couldn't close the dome fast enough and it started raining.
0: That was day one.
1: I think that was game one, I believe.
0: Got to work the kinks out here in terms of the timing because I think it takes 22 minutes for it to close.
1: Yeah. Something like
0: that. So you've got to be on the forecast here. Well, they didn't have you with your Doppler 6000.
1: They didn't have the Doppler 9000.
0: Doppler 9000. Go, hey, we better shut this. Rain's coming in 22 minutes.
1: On this day in 2015, American Pharoah won the Belmont Stakes, becoming the first horse to win the Triple Crown in 35 years.
0: Oh, wow.
1: There is a great, I have that saved somewhere in one on a desktop. It was the cover photo from Sports Illustrated of American Pharoah crossing the fence. It's just one of those great, sports photos.
0: Horse looks happy?
1: Yeah.
0: Like he know. You know, I did something here. I'm about to live my best life here.
1: I'd say on the happiness factor, it goes this way. Okay. Bottom, horse. Second, jockey. Third, trainer. Tops, owner. That's the way it works. Now, after the race is over, once you get back, horse moves quickly up because it goes to horse oats.
0: Oh, yeah.
1: Then horse retiring to stud.
0: Stud.
1: Horse moves immediately to the top of the food chain on the happiness index.
0: Hey.
1: Right?
0: Look what I got going on here. I got three ribbons right here, Triple Crown.
1: Who's got a little time for American Pharoah? Because American Pharoah has a little bit of time for you. Ladies, look what I got going on here. And anybody who's ever seen a horse. Now, we don't need to go down.
0: You don't need, yep.
1: No.
0: Wrong path.
1: You know what?
0: Good catch.
1: No, it's fine. Okay. It's fine, but. For those that haven't, I mean, it is pretty enlightening and interesting. I'll just put it that way. Just.
0: What is?
1: Just like a horse.
0: Heading out to stud?
1: Yeah.
0: Yeah, it's not a bad life.
1: Well, no, that part of it, but just, you know, while the horse is, the stallion is getting busy, I mean, that's impressive.
0: Okay, gotcha. I read what you're writing down here.
1: Exactly.
0: Yes.
1: Anyway. So that happened 11 years ago. I think the Belmont Stakes is this weekend, I want to say. A wrap up to the, you know, it's to a point now where the horse that wins the Kentucky Derby never races in the Preakness because.
0: Yeah, is that the longer track? What is it?
1: No, it's the shortest one is, I think it goes in order. I know the Belmont is the longest one.
0: Okay.
1: So, but it's never.
0: Why are they always taking it out? Like no days off here. Like who, you don't want to shut at the Triple Crown?
1: Because they think that there's 2 weeks from Kentucky Derby to Preakness is too short. So.
0: They're racing. How long's the race? 90 seconds?
1: 2 minutes.
0: And I'm 2 minutes. I'm speaking from complete ignorance here, but 2 minutes. And you can't rest up the horse for 2 weeks.
1: Have you ever asked a horse about that? Okay.
0: Well,
1: and
0: I
1: I'm
0: mean,
1: not
0: good question.
1: Speaking of 2 minutes and getting busy. I'm not sure how long that sesh lasts as well, right? Is that
0: 2 minutes?
1: No?
0: I don't think
1: shorter
0: so.
1: Shorter or longer?
0: I'm thinking it's way shorter.
1: If you've got multiple jobs to do, then.
0: There's a line.
1: Yeah, exactly. Who's next?
0: Exactly.
1: Okay. Jeff Avery, our Red Blacks color analyst for the home games this season, will join us coming up in the next hour. So we got the basketball game for you tonight, 8:30 tip time, 8 o'clock pregame show. So
0: expectations for game two, you're looking at a better, like, well, it's not like the Spurs played poorly in game one.
1: Wemby was not great.
0: He wasn't great. They did have a 14-point lead at one point in the second half.
1: He'll be way better. I think the Spurs will win. The Knicks, I think, will... Yeah.
0: How many times will Jalen Brunson go down faking injury? What's the over-under?
1: You're calling
0: on
1: out
0: one?
1: My boy now. I'm on the Jalen Brunson bandwagon. He's my guy now. I am literally...
0: My Knicks. Is that what we're talking about now?
1: No, if you're asking me which team I'm... And this was organic as I watched game one. I went into it. I'm not knowing who I was going to cheer for. I watched the game and I'm like, I'm all over Jalen Brunson.
0: So you
1: Brunson.
0: Saw him flopping around and go, yep, that's my boy. That's who I want to be cheering for.
1: I think they were going after him hard.
0: And
1: I don't think any of that was fake.
0: Like, I grew up listening to the Knicks on 660. So I don't count myself as a big fan, but there's a tiny bit of an interest there just because I grew up listening to the team in the 90s. But you cannot go down screaming and yelling. It's like soccer, like the World Cup. We're a week away. I'm going to see enough of that really, really soon. All right, let's bring out the magic frost spray and let's get back up on our feet. Start playing the game. A little too much flippy floppy right there.
1: Okay. All right.
0: It just caught my eye. First quarter. You can't go down twice and then play the way that you did.
1: All right. So the basketball game will be on here on TSN 1200. If you want to watch the soccer, it's on TSN. It's Canada's last World Cup warm-up game. They're taking on Ireland tonight down in Montreal at Saputo Stadium. That's a 7:30 kickoff for that one. And we'll see who's able to dress for play in the game for Canada as they, again, attempt to get as many guys as they can, as healthy as they can, for when it really counts, which is 1 week from today. Canada's opening match at the World Cup is next Friday afternoon in Toronto versus Bosnia and Herzegovina. 7:30 tonight, though, for the Canada-Ireland game. We'll take a break at our top of the hour update. Couple quick texts on the Gabriel Pizza text line. Rob says Joseph Wool was the Leafs goalie where Gudas got in his face after Cousins scored the overtime winner.
0: Had a little chat with him.
1: Yeah, exactly. On Mark Wahlberg, got a new movie coming out in September, apparently, according to Kevin. And they're already talking about Oscar nominations for him.
0: So it's artsy-fartsy. That's all right. Pass.
1: Wow, we don't want anything with a story or good acting. What we want is shooting and
0: hey, there is killing. Good acting in some of that. All right? Heath Ledger, Joker, Dark Knight. You loved it. That's good acting and really an action flick.
1: Well, it kind of has a moment where it gets pretty dark, or a few of them.
0: Yes. I'm just saying you can have good acting in action flicks.
1: Top of the hour update. Jeff Avery joins us. We'll talk Red Blacks and more on Game 2 of the Stanley Cup Final. As Carolina comes back and wins in overtime, we'll do all of that coming up in Hour 4, which is next on TSN 1200.

0: Okay, latest check on traffic for you on this Friday morning. Again, much lighter volume today. We're past the worst of the morning rush hour, and it's been lighter anyway for a very typical for Friday. In fact, eastbound on the 417, really don't face any delays at all through that construction area past Pinecrest. Westbound, different story. It is slowing from Maitland through Woodruff over into the construction area, so that's pretty typical delays heading out to the west end of the city on the 417. But everything else across town on the highways is all moving well. Eastbound as you head on the 174 toward Orleans. Again, it's slowing around Montreal Road for that daily construction work. The 50 and the 5 are in good shape on the Gatineau side. Hunt Club in good shape as well in all directions. Tackling a big backyard project this spring? 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TSN 1200 weekend weather for today. It'll be a fairly cloudy day now. It's looking like clouds have mixed in. 31, though, that's going to be the high. By later on tonight, we're going to have some rain moving in, or some showers at least. Showers in the overnight hours, and showers for at least part of the day tomorrow with the risk of an afternoon thunderstorm. Tomorrow's high should be 25, and then for Sunday, sun and clouds and 26. Right now in Ottawa, it's 16. 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
18: What's up? Alien here. You know, from space. And, whoa, I'm loving people's reactions to the news that Lotto Max now has more chances to win. 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
0: Hello there, it's JR. Here's what you need to know this morning, and we'll start with another great game in the Stanley Cup Final. This time, Carolina comes off the mat to defeat Vegas 4-3 in overtime. Seth Jarvis, power play goal, 4 minutes into OT, came after Tomas Hertl, the game one hero, took a tripping penalty. Carolina was down 2-0 entering the third period, but rallied with three straight goals to take the lead. The third coming on a Jordan Staal power play goal after Vegas unsuccessfully challenged a no-goal call on the ice. After all that, Mark Stone scored with just over a minute to go to force overtime. Brett Howden had the other two Vegas goals, giving him a playoff-leading 13. Carter Hart let in 4 on 26 shots. Freddie Anderson, 3 on 26. Vegas played most of the game without defenseman Braden McNabb, who took a slap shot directly to the face in the first period and went to hospital. Series is now 1-1, heads to Vegas for Game 3 tomorrow night. A shocker from Detroit, where Wings captain Dylan Larkin has reportedly asked for a trade. An 11-year veteran, Larkin, who was born in Michigan, has played his entire career at home. He has 5 years left on his current deal at an $8.7 million cap hit. Larkin had 34 goals and 67 points in 74 games this season. In his 11 years with the Wings, he's played just 5 playoff games. The CFL season got underway and Montreal rallied to beat Hamilton 30-27 in overtime. It was the Al's first lead of the night, came after Hamilton fumbled on the first possession of extra time. Davis Alexander threw for 336 yards and 2 touchdowns for the Al's. He remains unbeaten as a starter in the regular season. Tonight, Friday Night Football, Winnipeg plays in Calgary. Tomorrow night, the Red Blacks will kick off their season at home to Edmonton. It's a walkthrough day today. Defensive backs Alonzo Adai and Shakur Brown have both been cleared to play, but DB Amari Henderson is a scratch, as is receiver Nick Mardner. Number one overall draft pick Gio Vaccaro has won the starting right guard job on the offensive line. Red Blacks will start Jake Mayer at quarterback. It's a 5:30 pregame, a 7 o'clock kickoff Saturday night, and right here on TSN 1200. NFL news, and Ottawa's Akeem Asador has agreed to terms with the LA Chargers, the team that selected him in the first round of the draft in April. The defensive end gets a 4-year rookie deal worth more than $20 million. Canada will play its final World Cup warm-up game tonight in Montreal against Ireland. Head coach Jesse Marsh confirmed Thursday that former Ottawa Fury goalie Max Crapo will be the starting goalie for Canada in the World Cup. It's expected that Crapo will play tonight as well. Marsh called it the most difficult decision of his coaching career. Crapo was in line to play for Canada at the 2022 World Cup, but broke his leg in the championship game of the MLS in the weeks prior to the event. Canada and Ireland will kick off tonight at 7:30. You can watch the game on TSN. Atletico Ottawa is back out on the road tonight. Atleti is in Vancouver, trying to stretch its unbeaten streak to 4 games. Baseball, the Blue Jays salvaged the final game of their series in Atlanta, winning 7-2. Miles Straw drove in 3 runs for the Jays, who banged out 16 hits on the night. Rookie Chad Dallas, in his MLB debut, started. He left the game in the 4th with the lead for the Blue Jays. Toronto broke its 4-game losing streak with the win. They're back home at the Dome tonight to take on Baltimore. The Yankees, meanwhile, have lost Aaron Judge for 4-6 weeks. He's got a rib injury. The Ottawa Titans broke a 5-game losing streak with an 8-3 win over the Boulders at Ottawa Stadium. Back on the road tonight, they're in Tri-City. Basketball, the Ottawa Blackjacks got blown out at home 117-88 by Winnipeg. Matthew Cleveland led Ottawa with 27 points. The Blackjacks are 4-4. It's game 2 of the NBA Finals tonight as the Knicks go for a 13th straight playoff win in San Antonio. They won game 1 with a late rally. Tonight's game tips at 8:30, and it's right here on TSN 1200. It's men's semifinal day today at the French Open, but preceding that, Ottawa's Gabriella Dabrowski will play her women's doubles semifinal. She and partner Luisa Stefani are taking on the number one seeds. And Smith Falls' Brooke Henderson had a topsy-turvy round 1 of the U.S. Women's Open in L.A. This, of course, is a major. Henderson opened with birdie and had 3 birdies overall, but 5 bogeys as well. Leaves her at 2 over. She's tied for 56th. Jennifer Kupcho leads the way at 5 under. And now, you're up to date.
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1: 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We got to make sure, you know, we don't get too high, too low. Let's ride the ebbs and flow of the game and then, you know, make the plays we need to win the game.
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0: All right, we're back. Welcome back. It's 9:14 here on a Friday morning. JR and Hammer Steve Lloyd will host the drive this afternoon alongside Chris Stevenson. They'll be out at the Canadian Golf Course. It's the Sens Alumni Golf Tournament happening today. Several, I believe in the area of 30 Sens and NHL alumni will be in attendance at that. Sens owner Michael Andlauer expected there as well. You'll hear lots of those on your drive home this afternoon between 2 and 6 on the drive. Tomorrow night, you're going to hear some football as the Red Blacks are back for another season. They kick off their home schedule and season schedule tomorrow night against the Edmonton Elks, a team that many are saying will be much improved this season. And the expectation is that the Ottawa Red Blacks will be much improved as well. To joining us right now to preview the game and preview the upcoming Red Blacks season, we welcome on the Gabriel Pizza Hotline, our Red Blacks analyst. It's so good to speak with Jeff Avery again. How you doing, Jeff?
2: Good, JR. Yourself?
0: Jeffrey, I couldn't be better. Couldn't be better. The football season is here. We're ready for it. Are the Red Blacks going to be better this year than last year, Jeff? Let's start with the basics.
2: Well, I think they pretty much have to be. But, you know, going down isn't really an option, and I don't think even possible. But, yeah, you know, they've made some strategic offseason moves. They've, you know, they've added some key pieces, really some difference makers. They've changed a bit of the complexity of their, you know, their roster. So I think they definitely will be. It's just a matter, and so important for so many reasons, how they get off to this start this year in 2026. 5 of your first 7 home games are at home. So, you know, you've got to make hay and also perform well in front of the home crowd because you want people in the seats.
0: So the biggest question mark as we head into this season is the quarterbacks. And they brought in Jake Mayer as a free agent from Saskatchewan, where he essentially was the backup. But he's been a starter in Calgary before. And Drew Brown was the starter here in Ottawa the last 2 years. Unfortunately, he suffered a fair number of injuries, which precluded him from playing a lot of the games. Without kind of breaking down how training camp went, do you like the idea that Ryan Dinwiddie has gone with the quarterback that maybe gives him, like a lot of people are saying, the bigger arm? Is that going to be an advantage and something that speaks to the way that Dinwiddie likes to call offensive plays?
2: Yeah, I think your point at the end there is most important. You know, Dinwiddie's making selections on what he sees at the quarterback position that, you know, can make the throws that he wants to be made in his offense. And Jake does appear to have a slightly stronger arm. Certainly performed well in his 2 appearances, in training camp at the exhibition games. You know, a lot of people look at that home game performance, the second exhibition game, as not really productive, and certainly it wasn't, but not all his fault. Overall, during that exhibition season, he was about 70% completion. So So, yeah, that's where he wants to go with the starting position. But I think it's, again, most important, and everybody who watches the CFL has for any length of time realizes you have to have two quarterbacks, and to have Jake and Drew both in there. You know, Drew did very well in the second exhibition game, 88% of his completed his passes. So, you know, he's ready to go as well. So I have no doubt that we'll see both of these guys at some point in time.
0: You know, Ryan Dinwiddie very well from having watched him, particularly in Toronto. What do you think that fans can look forward to? Like how will, if it's functioning properly, what and how will a Ryan Dinwiddie offense look?
2: Well, I he's not afraid to throw the ball downfield. He likes to stretch the field. He realizes the advantage of that from the receiver positions. Look at it. Him being an ex-quarterback, he appreciates that part of the offense. I think all you have to do is look at what he did, which I really liked. In that first exhibition game, he threw an out pattern to Geno Lewis. Really tight coverage by the DB on the corner on the left side. Couldn't make the completion. Very next play, comes back and sends Lewis deep, runs by the DB, makes the deep throw, completes it, big play for the Red Blacks. So I think just seeing his ability to understand what's going on the field, what his players are looking for, and how he can be most successful using all these guys, I think that's what you're going to appreciate when you see Ryan Dinwiddie offense in operation.
0: With our Red Blacks analyst, Jeff Avery, if there's a story for the Red Blacks the last several years of why they've struggled, in part due to quarterback play, but in part due to Jeff, the offensive line did not function very well. It just felt like, especially the interior of the line, like the ball would be snapped and there was somebody in the quarterback's face in about half a second. There wasn't even the opportunity to make a play, let alone get the running game going at all. Do you think they're starting the number one overall draft pick at right guard? They've got a new center. How long do you think it'll take for the offensive line to show some cohesion?
2: Well, hopefully not long, but it always does take some time for guys to work next to each other, and it's so important with the offensive line to understand what the guy to your left, the guy to your right is doing so you can work as you said, a cohesive unit. McEwen brings that veteran presence, an ex-All-Star 10-year veteran at center, so certainly you're liking the mental attributes there at center, and he's also a pretty good-sized guy. But I find that most interesting, that right guard position going to the first-year kid, the number one overall draft pick, Vaccaro. So we saw him in exhibition game, and certainly looked like he was moving people around on that running game. Pass protection is always going to be a step up for guys as they move from, you know, the university ranks to now pro football. But we'll see how he performs. And I think I said this earlier when AJ and myself were doing the fan fest. This is the most important group that I see to see improvement on, because they've got all the skills at receivers. They've got a great dynamic running back in Greg Bell, quarterback adding to the room in Jake Mayer. But it's those guys up front, pass protection, opening holes for the running game. That's the important part, and this is going to be a huge look for me to see how that offensive line performs.
0: Three phases to a football team, special teams, defense, offense. Would you agree that defense is the one you feel the most positive about heading into the season?
2: Yeah, I think so. I love the front. Love those front guys up in the front four. They've got eight guys that can perform really well. They've got tremendous flexibility in that defensive front. Global players, Canadians, Americans, great ability to make your adjustments on your ratio in that front seven, front four without giving up production. I think just really good depth. The interesting one, of course, is the linebacking core. Complete overhaul. New guys. Allen, Morgan, Revis across that group. So we'll see how they do. They certainly look good when they were on the field in the exhibition season. So we'll see how that translates, coupling that front, those three with the front four. Yep. And as always over the years in Ottawa, we always look to the secondary.
0: Yeah.
2: What can happen there? They've added Demary Houston on the corner. Shakir Brown, certainly second-year kid here in Ottawa. They're bringing him along in the other corner. Dye looks good now, back from injury last year at free safety, and Bennett Williams has developed again in his second season at that inside halfback position, Adrian Fry as well. So there's a group we'll all be focused on. Right. The ball's in the air in the CFL.
0: I want to go back to the linebackers, because on the surface, on name recognition, right, you had last year you had a Darius Pickett, you had Jovan Santos Knox, and you had, when he was healthy, Frankie Griffin. Like, all of those players, you know, at various times, I mean, Pickett was a defensive player of the year in the CFL. Did you think that unit suffered from poor play, Or was it an opportunity to either get younger or cheaper or whatever? Like, what is the reason do you think the linebacker unit in itself was overhauled?
2: Yeah, interesting. And different reasons, I think, at different positions. Availability at Will linebacker. You know, Frankie Griffin just couldn't stay healthy. And so we're on a rotational basis almost through that Will linebacker position. A.J. Allen brings two things. He's always available, doesn't miss games, and he adds that Canadian factor to that position. You know, coming out of the University of Guelph, he's 4 years in the league this year now, and he's gotten better each and every year. Started as a special teams player, and now has progressed into a real good starter. C.J. Revis, I mean, how do you replace Pickett? As you said, just an outstanding player, but boy, they've done a pretty good job in getting C.J. Revis in here, who's really played well for the Saskatchewan Rough Riders over the last few years. So that's a really good fit for someone that you lost, not because you wanted to lose him. And then Niles Morgan, a little bit more physical perhaps at that middle linebacker position. Jovan Santos Knox, great locker room guy. You know, it's difficult to replace that, but boy, I think Morgan brings that little bit extra physicality on the field. So not all for the same reason,
0: right?
2: But boy, it's an interesting group.
0: Okay, a couple of different questions on the special teams unit. I want to start with the kickers because there's been a complete overhaul there. They were trying out a bunch of guys at punter. I'm not exactly sure who ended up getting the job. I'm not sure if there's a clear-cut punter at this stage. But also, there's a new kicker in town as well, Brett Lawther, who was with Saskatchewan last year. Did not have statistically a very good year at all, but apparently was suffering from injury, but has a bigger leg than Lewis Ward. So give me your thoughts on the kicking game in particular here in Ottawa.
2: Yeah, I'm not 100% sure they've actually made up their own minds so far, because they've kept both. The other two punters of the two of the four that they brought into camp are still on the practice roster. Noah Gettman gets the start. Certainly a big leg. I think over the two exhibition games, one game he averaged 55 yards, the other 47 and a half. So certainly a strong leg. Lewis Ward, you know, losing him, what a career he had here in Ottawa. I mean, that stretch of consecutive kicks is unbelievable. Lowther, very similar long-term in his career. Like, he's almost 82%. Completion on field goals over his career, but last year dropped to 72. And you mentioned the stronger leg. Yeah, his longest kick last year was 59. So they're looking for him to bounce back from the injuries, get back to his career level of completion percentages on field goals. And certainly that longer leg not only adds in the field goal game, but it also adds to the kickoffs. He brings you an extra 4 or 5 yards in depth on the kickoffs. So they've added, obviously a big change there from names we've been familiar with for a long time here in Ottawa, but they're looking to get that stronger leg in both positions.
0: Meanwhile, in the return game, and I'm gapping on the name of the fellow they brought in who got Jaquez Stewart. Was that it that they brought
2: that's
0: in?
2: That's right.
0: Yeah,
2: yeah.
0: Who got most of the return action in the preseason and, you know, didn't break one, but certainly, you know, looked capable for a guy who's new to the game and new to the league. But he was released. And does that suggest to you that Khalil Pimpleton is going to be the guy for at least some of the returns? And is it in the cards for him to be a full-time receiver and be at least a punt returner as well? Is he capable of doing both of those things?
2: Well, I don't think you want to use him too much. And I always thought that, you know, just from talking to RD and, you know, what we see from, or, you know, talk to the other coaches as well, that Khalil was going to be part of it no matter what. But I was surprised that Jack Wes would let go. They gave him all the returns.
0: Yeah.
2: I thought they were grooming him that way, but perhaps he didn't quite get it done in the running back position when he got the opportunities, a little lightweight back there compared to Adebaboya, and certainly Greg Bell speaks for himself in his performance. So I think in part that it was maybe that inability to fill that backup running back role that maybe cost him his job. Cade McDonald, we always knew that he was a returner, but he just never got the opportunity at the exhibition game. For whatever reason, they made that decision. So that surprised me that, Jack Woods got let go. But Pimpleton, I think, can do – and I always thought he'd be part of it. I just don't think he'll be all of it. So I think we'll see him semi-regularly in the return game, but I think Cade McDonald will get probably as many or maybe even more reps just to keep Khalil, fresh for that position at the receiver, because he is so dangerous on the offense with his quickness and speed.
0: It comes down to rosters, right? It's not a long, you don't have a long roster in the CFL, and they decided at least to start the season, Jeff, to keep four quarterbacks on the active roster, and I'm assuming They did that in part because they figure if they exposed one of them to bring them back on the practice roster, that maybe they might be picked up by another team. Do you see it in the cards that Ottawa will be a four quarterback team throughout the entire season?
2: I think so. Couple of interesting changes in the rosters allow you to do that. You have the two extra positions that are, I can't remember the name, how they referred it, but there's two non-roster players who are actually paid as roster players.
0: Right.
2: So you're able to keep, you know, the quarterbacks happy, maybe as far as salary is concerned on a rotational basis. But I think more importantly, when you look at the starting quarterbacks, they have Mayer and Brown. You know, Mayer's being paid as a backup. Brown's being paid as a starter. After this year, it may be difficult to maintain that depth in the quarterback room with Mayer and Brown because, you know, salary structure just won't allow you to do that. If Mayer performs well, he's going to want a raise. The two backups I think are most interesting. I don't know, you know, in recent memory that Ottawa has ever really developed a quarterback. But both these guys, Dugan and Marcus Barnes, they both looked real good. Really good. And I think they have an opportunity here to develop these two kids and see who can come out and sort of work into that regular third spot. And then next year, perhaps look into filling the number two spot if the roster isn't, you know, if they're not able to keep both Mayer and Brown on the roster for 27.
0: I mean, that's Jeff. The Red Blacks have been around for 12 years. They've never developed a quarterback, right? We've seen guys forced in many cases by injury in right? Caleb Evans back in the day, Dustin Crum more recently, and Dustin Crum is still in the league. I don't even know if Caleb Evans is in the league any longer, but you know, it's just they haven't been able to do it, which seems incomprehensible in over a decade that they haven't been able to develop a quarterback. So, but
2: exactly.
0: New regime in town now.
2: Two prime candidates here. Two prime candidates.
0: Yeah. All right. Well, we'll see. They're not going to get a lot of opportunity, or if any. If they are, then that's probably not going to, if either of those guys are playing this year, that's not good news, right?
2: Right, exactly.
0: All right. Looking forward to a new season of football. Looking forward to having you back on the home broadcast as well. So we will see you at the park coming up tomorrow night. Thanks for the time this morning.
2: You're very welcome. Looking forward to it.
0: All right. There's Jeff Avery, our color analyst for the home games with the Red Blacks, joining us on the Gabriel Pizza Hotline. Gabriel Pizza, the official pizza of the Ottawa Senators. It will be AJ and Jeff on the call at 7 tomorrow night. And our pregame show begins at 5:30. Steve Bunda will host, normally Duke Ellingson by his side, but Duke's actually on a little bit of a sojourn. Want to take a long planned vacation, unfortunately conflicting with the first game of the year, so Duke will not be part of the broadcast tomorrow. The rest of the season he will, but glad to have Brad Sinopoli, former Red Black, as part of our pre- and post-game show coverage coming up tomorrow live from TD Place. Looking forward to the game and the season. All right, we'll take a break when we come back. Some controversy around Game 2 of the Stanley Cup Final. But more importantly, if you're a Carolina fan, a win, and they're back in it. Probably a season and series saving comeback victory last night over Vegas. We'll get into that and much more when we return here on a Friday morning. 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Day 9:30, latest check on traffic. Not much to tell you. Just a couple of slow spots due to construction. Westbound 417 heading toward into and after Woodruff. That usual delay through that construction area, and eastbound on the 174 around Montreal Road. Other than that, everything is moving well. 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Conditions in the app. TSN 1200 weather. We've got mostly, it looks like a fairly cloudy day ahead of us today. Might see a little bit of sun mixed in, but warm temperatures. 31 will be the high later. Now, we got some showers moving in later on tonight, and showers should last into some of the day tomorrow with the risk of an afternoon thunderstorm. The weather looks like it should be decent for the game tomorrow night. 25 will be the high tomorrow. And then for Sunday, forecast calls for sun and clouds and a high of 26. And right now in Ottawa, it's 21 at Sports Radio, TSN 12.
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0: home for the Suns, Red Blacks, 67s, World Juniors, and the NFL. 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

0: We're back. It's 9:38. Thanks again to Jeff Avery for joining us. I got a text in the Gabriel Pizza text line. This came earlier this morning. I had Adrian Sierra, president of the Red Blacks, on as well, talking about kind of the game day experience and Red Blacks just trying to attract more fans back to the stadium. It's been in decline the last several years as the Red Blacks' on-field performance has waned. Cranky Frank Clare texted in. The best thing about your interview with Adrian Sierra was hearing his awareness that things need to change. The football ops changes were slow in coming, but were exactly what was needed. I'm not convinced with the quarterbacks, but I like the bold move to bring in Mayer and name him the starter. Things are looking up, but this won't be an overnight turnaround. Stadium experience has been just okay, but like Adrian said, the beer's colder when the team is winning. Can't wait to see it all begin Saturday night. That's from Cranky Frank Clare.
1: Well, it's part and parcel, right? It's not just wins and losses, but what's being offered inside the stadium as well, and entertainment, not just what's on the field, but in and around it, right? It was the, what you always say, it was the hot spot. It was the cool bar. And that, along with the team's performance, just started to wane, and it didn't really receive the attention that it should have. And now Oseg realizes that. They're on top of it. And you're right. It's not going to

0: JR, your answer is not going to be number one this season.
1: No.
0: As it was last season. I think they're going to win a playoff game. I think they're going to, they'll need to take advantage of the home games early on here. It's going to take a little bit of time to gel, but I think this team will make it into the playoffs. And by the time the playoffs roll around, right, it's an after Labor Day season. That's when they will hit their mark and everything will start to pretty much slide into place and they'll win a playoff game. I'm not going to go as far as say in the Grey Cup, but they're going to win a playoff game.
1: Well, I was overly optimistic last year. I'll be slightly pessimistic to start this year. And I will say they will be in the playoffs. I think Toronto is not going to be very good unless Chad Kelly absolutely just puts that team on his shoulders, because they have lost a lot of talent. There's already some question marks as far as the new coach they brought in. Everything in Toronto is not looking great. So, I mean, you still have to beat out the fourth place team in the West with the crossover, etc. But I think Ottawa will be a playoff team. But I'm concerned is the right word. I have a lot of question marks about the quarterbacking. You win in the Canadian Football League with your quarterback and your Canadians. And they've done a lot to shore up the Canadian side of things. I think their Canadian talent is good. But the quarterbacks right now, I mean, you've got Jake Mayer, had the starting job in the CFL, wasn't able to keep it. And Drew Brown was the starter here in Ottawa and has been bypassed by a guy who was a backup last year in Saskatchewan. So I think there's good. I like this. I like the depth, but
0: depth.
1: I'm not sure I necessarily at this point like the starters, right? So Ottawa is at this point, I think it's fair to say their quarterbacking is not at a level of what several other teams are. Is it capable of it, especially under Dinwiddie? Yes. I mean, he's been a bit of a quarterback whisperer and an offensive whisperer. So he does have pedigree there. Is he going to be able to do it with these guys? That's the question. So for now, I will be prove it to me guy, and I'll say they'll be in the playoffs.
0: Well, a lot of it will be to that O-line and giving the quarterback some protection, maybe using the run game a lot. How many times after games did we talk about the fact that, I mean, the Red Blacks get away last season, years before, getting away from the running game earlier, not even going to it at all. So it'll be nice to have, hopefully, maybe a little impact from the run game. The O-line gives the quarterback some time. And then the offense does the rest.
1: All right. Well, we'll find out starting tomorrow night. Looking forward to the home opener, 7 o'clock, here on TSN 1200 and at TD Place. Okay, we haven't spent, we spent a lot of time talking about the Stanley Cup final game last night. Good comeback, controversy with the goal, no goal call, or I guess it was never was a goal call. But not much other than the conversation with Frankie Corrado on the Dylan Larkin story, which came to light yesterday. So Dylan Larkin, the longtime captain of the Detroit Red Wings, has reportedly asked for a trade. And when a captain asks for a trade from an NHL team, that's an eye-opener to begin with. When we're talking about somebody who has so many ties to the organization and to the area, that becomes even more eye-opening. And as I've said, Dylan Larkin, for those that don't know his background, Dylan Larkin is from Michigan, grew up in Michigan. When he left minor hockey in Michigan, he went to go play for the U.S. National Development Team, which is stationed in Michigan. He then went to the University of Michigan, was drafted by the Red Wings. When he turned pro, he started in the American Hockey League in Grand Rapids, which is in Michigan, and then eventually made the NHL for the last 11 years, has played in Detroit, Michigan. This guy has lived and played his entire career in the state of Michigan, and specifically the last almost dozen years with the Red Wings. He's the captain. He's signed to a long-term contract that has five more years to run with an $8.7 million cap hit. He has been personally, he's got excellent numbers. He is, you look at it, the last 5 years, prorated. Some years he's missed some games. But he's 30 to 35 goals, and he's 70 to 80 points. Like, write it down. Those are great numbers. Those are, I don't think you'd look at him and you go, that's a superstar number one center, but I think he's If he was a number two center on a team, he'd be the best number two center in the NHL.

0: pretty darn close. Like, he's an excellent player. For him to ask out of Detroit right now, I find it stunning, to be honest with you. Like, he complained at the end of last year, not this past season, but okay, so a little more than a year ago, when they didn't make a big move at the trade deadline. Remember, Yzerman didn't do anything. They were in the race.
1: Nothing.
0: They fell out of it, and he was critical of the organization. But he came back this year. He had a good year. The Wings were, well, they had a great start to the season. They were in a playoff position. They were looking like they were going to make the playoffs, but then started to struggle down the stretch. They did make a trade. Remember, they brought in Justin Falk, the defenseman. They gave up an unprotected first rounder. Didn't work. They missed the playoffs. And now he wants out. And he plays for Steve Yzerman, who's a Red Wing lifer. Like, whatever's happening behind the scenes that has caused Dylan Larkin to say, enough, I need out of here, and to be a fly on the wall to find out how Steve Yzerman is feeling about all of this would be fascinating. Absolutely fascinating. Because I find it just a stunning turn of events.
1: Well, I think that's what this is. This is an absolute reflection on Steve Yzerman and the management crew in Detroit and the confidence that Dylan Larkin has and them making any sort of substantial trades or wanting to make any substantial trades and giving up some youth and giving up some picks and trying to bring more in. Like, this is a huge red flag for me. That, and I think we share this opinion too, when your captain comes out in June, and he's picking the time. He knows exactly when to come out with a statement like this, right?
0: No, he didn't make a statement.
1: Not a statement.
0: This is a report, say.
1: A report, but nothing's being refuted, right? This is all coming from the regular talking heads that we're used to.
0: Elliot Friedman, Darren Dreger, they've all stated the same thing.
1: So it's not being made up. But when this gets leaked, you understand how serious it is, and the timing of it is, before the draft, this is when these big deals, you want to make these trades. And maybe there was some sort of ultimatum. Maybe just Dylan Larkin's been stewing on it since the end of the season, and he's just come to the realization, I'm 29. This isn't going to be the spot for me. I don't have trust that they are going to bring in the players that are needed to get this team over the hump. And it's time to move on. And this is it. Now it's in Steve Yzerman's corner to try to make the best trade he can. Dylan Larkin holds all the cards too, right? It's a no movement. He's got a really nice contract, right? 5 years left at just over eight.
0: If you have a no movement, but then you ask for a trade, do you really, you can.
1: He's not going to want to go just anywhere.
0: According to the terms of your contract, yes, you do hold all the cards, but you've asked for a trade. So if you've negotiated a no move, which you're, great, if you can get that, if you then go to the organization at some time down the road and say, I no longer want to play here, then to me, you should be willing to take a trade anywhere because you're saying I need out of here.
1: But he wants to go to a contender. That's what he wants to do. He's not leaving town just to get out of town. He's getting out of town for, Red Wing fans won't accept it, but he's, for a certain reason, and that is, I want to get in the playoffs. I want to play in the playoffs again, and I want a shot at the Stanley Cup.
0: He's played 5 playoff games in his career in 11 seasons. He's the only guy in the Red Wings who's actually played for a playoff game for Detroit.
1: So the time is now. This is, although you've got the no movement, the no trade, you're going to have to pick a team at a contender. It's what the Red Wings and Steve Yzerman need to do right now is just try to build a little bit of a bargaining group here and get a bunch of teams in on them so you can get the highest price that you can, because the Red Wings, they want to make the playoffs next year. They don't want to make a step back with this trade.
0: Right. And then when Frankie was on, so he mentioned Minnesota, which I think is obviously Bill Guerin said at the end of the season again, that position needs to be better. They just don't have a whole lot to trade unless it's something off their roster. Like I do not think that, like, Steve Yzerman, they've had tremendous patience for him from the Yzer plan and all of that. I don't see a scenario where he makes a futures trade for Dylan Larkin. Like Frankie mentioned, okay, Montreal and Michael Hage or whatever. Okay, well, Michael Hage looks like a really nice prospect, but he's not a right now player.
1: No.
0: And if you trade for a futures, like, Steve Yzerman probably needs to, people were saying he needed to make the playoffs this year. They didn't, and he appears like it's gonna, he's gonna get another crack at it, but he's not gonna be able to make a trade for his best forward and take a bunch of futures and kick the can down the road for two or more, three or more years of no playoffs and survive that. He's not. And I'm not saying he's going to make a bad deal in self-preservation,
1: but he's stuck.
0: He is. Well,
1: how many teams that are contenders want to give up players off their roster? And that's impact players, because that's what Detroit's going to be looking for.
0: Well, I mentioned it. I just spitballed it because I kind of looked at what kind of was a fit. And, you know, like Montreal fans would look at Montreal as a fit. And, but again, what does Montreal have to offer? I think it's mostly futures, some nice futures, but it's mostly futures. And if I'm looking at a right now trade for a team that needs a center, I mentioned the Devils and Nico Hischier, and there's apparently a negotiation going on. And I think the Devils would prefer to just keep Hischier. But if that negotiation is his contract, I think he's got, I want to say he's got 1 year left. I believe it is. I'd have to look it up again, but he's kind of in that same age group, real good player. They've got Jack Hughes, so they've got another center in New Jersey that they don't have in Detroit. But I wonder if it doesn't work with New Jersey, whether that is a possibility. So Hischier and the Devils aren't able to come to a contract agreement, so he becomes available. And the one thing you get about Dylan Larkin is you get contract certainty. Right? He's signed for five more years. Yes, he's turning 30 this summer, but he's still a really good hockey player. Like, you'd have if you wanted to win now, I'd have zero issues bringing that guy in. So I wonder if that's a fit in terms of getting a right now player back who plays a premium position like center. So he's not the same player.
1: No.
0: As Dylan Larkin, but he's a great two-way player, talking about Hischier. So anyway, I throw that one out there. So if it happens, I can say I said it first.
1: You'll be right on X saying you heard it here first. You'll be asking me to find the tape at 9:50 on June 5th. Let's get this out. I was right.
0: The other team I would look at as a possibility, and again, I don't know what they have to offer in return, is a team like LA. I wonder, right? You've got the Ken Holland connection.
1: Yep.
0: From way back when in Detroit.
1: Just
0: and
1: what?
0: Ken Holland is in a kind of, Kopitar's retired. They need a push in LA as well. And if you want to talk about a team that would probably be willing to give up something nice, then again, I don't know what LA has as a right now player to offer back for a Dylan Larkin, but.
1: The Dylan Larkin trade might just be the first of a few, right? If you've got to take some futures back, and then Steve Yzerman needing to turn those futures over into other bodies with teams that need, that are looking for futures.
0: Matt from Munster on the Gabriel Pizza text line. Guys, I'm a huge Red Wings fan. At the end of the year, a lot of Detroit media and a ton of fans were calling for Larkin to be gone and to give Seider the C, because at times it looked like Larkin had given up. It's almost like a Marner thing. So if he wants to go, then go. Yeah, absolutely. If this, and there's no reason to think this story is not true. If your captain specifically, let alone all the ties to Michigan and Detroit, if your captain says, I don't want to be here any longer, then he has to go. There is no scenario, whereas if he's gone to management and said, I want to be traded, that you can turn around and try to talk him into staying. You can't. You just can't do that. And especially now that the story has come out.
1: Well, that's it. It sounds like the hand was forced. And you send the statement out, or you send your agent out to let the NHL insiders know that their client wants out.
0: Well, that may be a case where
1: some sort of conversations that you had did not go well.
0: Maybe Larkin goes to management and says, I'd like out. And management says, Yzerman says, no, you're staying. So what's the only way you can kind of force your way out? Get the story out publicly.
1: That's it.
0: Then it becomes almost untenable for your return. But boy, that's ugly. That's the thing that could get really ugly. So anyway.
1: So there's really, like you just said, there's nothing you can do but try to find the best deal.
0: Yeah. Now, I know that if you do feel like you have to trade him, that's not a perfect scenario, but you've also got, that's a really good asset. So this is not a distress sale. You're not selling something that's old and broken down. You're selling something that's at or near the top of its value. It's just that the timing is not great, but with a cap that's going up, a lot of teams have money to spend. I think there will be a real good market, and all you need is two teams, right? You need two teams that really want this player. Then you will get some premium assets back, especially assets that you need, which in Detroit's case would be a center coming back in return. Anyway, that's part of the fun of the offseason. Look forward to how that's all going to play itself out over the next month or so down in the Motor City. Okay, that'll put a wrap on the show. Thanks, as always, for all the feedback. Great stuff today. And stand by, the Dan Patrick Show follows. The Drive is live this afternoon from the Canadian Golf Club, where Steve Lloyd and Chris Stevenson will host. It's the Sens Alumni Tournament. So lots of Sens talk this afternoon on your radio. This afternoon or tonight at 6. We call 6 o'clock night or afternoon this time of year.
1: I think that's night.
0: That's night? Okay. All right. Anyway, She's Got Game with Michaela Schreider and Vanessa Sanchez, 6 to 7. And then tonight we got the NBA Finals, Game 2, 8:30, tip-off. Tomorrow, of course, Kevin's got all your golf talk tomorrow morning at 9 a.m. And then tomorrow night we've got Red Blacks, 5:30 pregame, 7 o'clock kickoff, as the Red Blacks will open the season against the Edmonton Elks. Have a great weekend. Enjoy all of it. Don't forget, Chio Telethon is on this weekend, tomorrow in particular, 4 to 7 on CTV Ottawa. We hope that you can help support Chio. This is their biggest fundraiser of the year, the Chio Telethon. So that's on CTV Ottawa tomorrow afternoon. And, of course, it's Guitars and Gasoline this weekend as well. All right, party hard if you're heading out to Calabogie this weekend. Enjoy all of that. We shall talk with you again on Monday morning. Have a great weekend with Sports Radio TSN 1200.
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7: Surely, that's gotta be a...
0: All right, just two areas to watch for out on the highways at this hour. Westbound 417, heading toward Woodruff and past Woodruff into the construction area. That is stop and go there. And eastbound on the 174 in the area of Montreal Road. Again, both construction-related projects, which had things a little bit slow in that area. Those two areas. Other than that, the traffic is moving well. 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TSN 1200 weekend weather for today. We'll call it a mix of sun and clouds, optimistically, but more clouds than sun today. But 31, how about that? That's the high today. Showers moving in overnight tonight, and then showers for some of the day tomorrow with the risk of a thunderstorm in the afternoon. High 25 again, fingers crossed. Looks like the weather should be okay for the football game tomorrow night. For Sunday, sun and clouds in 26. It's already 22 at Sports Radio TSN 1200.
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28: Hello was how's it going when I came out later, or everything good, I think was that.
29: Next thing I know, you're living in L.A., you're married, you
28: things
29: got a six-month-old.
28: Things change. You guys haven't seen me in 7 years. You've cycled through different NBA people over the years. It's okay. I'm not, I don't tune in when I see somebody else's face there all, you know, mad and not. I swear to God, I don't do it. Yeah, Marvin.
29: Not me, because we've seen each other at different boxing events when I freelanced for the mothership. Hey, Mannix, what's going on? See each other, you know, say hi for a little bit, but more than Fritzy, though.
28: More than Fritzy, yeah. We get a good 5-10 seconds when we're crossing paths these boxing events. Fritzy gives me like 3.5 seconds, and he's...
29: I got to work on my social skills.
28: He's out the door. Yeah, Dylan.
30: But for starters, Todd, now you want to ask Chris how he's doing?
29: Well, I know that he's got a six-month-old today, as a matter of fact. Six-month-old, married to a... former pro boxer, and he's living primarily in Los Angeles. I know he went to Boston College, and he's very knowledgeable.
28: He's just, he's just giving my CV there.
29: Wikipedia?
30: What's the birthday,
28: he's on
30: Todd?
28: My Wikipedia
30: What's the
28: page.
30: Birthday?
29: That I don't know.
30: Actually, I think the last time Chris was here, I think I was pressure washing the building.
28: Yeah, it's been a long time since I've seen you.
30: A lot has changed.
28: Yeah, Paulie.
31: Todd, what is Chris's new son's name?
29: I did not catch it. Did he say his son's name?
28: I did.
29: Miles.
28: There we go. See?
29: You know? I was going to say Eminem. That's what that makes sense now. That's I was going to say some kind of Eminem joke. Okay. Miles Mannix.
28: All right. A lot to get into here in the second hour. Sam Amick, the great writer over at The Athletic. He'll join us in the third hour of the show. The NHL Stanley Cup final tied up at 1. Carolina knocks off Las Vegas in overtime. Tremendous game last night. Hurricanes couldn't get anything done. Through 2.5 periods, they wind up going on a 3-goal flurry in the third, win the game in overtime. Terrific game. Paulie was texting me up a storm last night, telling me to get my eyes over to ABC to watch that Stanley Cup final. I'm glad you did, because I don't think I would have, you know, perusing TV over the early part of the evening, I don't think I would have turned it back to that game. The Hurricanes couldn't get anything going, but that final 10 minutes is exactly why people love watching Stanley Cup hockey. That was why.
31: And it felt like it was over. You're watching, I think I said before, the announcers like, Carolina could get nothing going offensively. 3 goals in 7 minutes.
28: Impressive. Really impressive. And then some controversy there at the end. And I learned something new watching the end of that game. You had the situation where the puck was underneath the Carolina goalie. The Golden Knights were kind of poking at it. They eventually got it over the line. But that goal was overturned, Paulie, because what was the reason given?
31: So I don't know the exact rules, but the rules analyst said that once the goaltender is atop the puck and kind of has engulfed it. Or,
28: atop and engulfed.
31: He said those words. Okay. I'm quoting. It's kind of dead. And the refs are blowing the whistle. And you can't hear anything because it's a madhouse down there. And the defenders, the players for the Golden Knights are chopping at the puck, trying to get in there. They worked it out and got in the goal. They counted it for a second. Then they disallowed it. And it's one of those things. I think it was P.K. Subban said, if he had the puck, he'd still have the puck. Why not let it play out?
28: Did not have the puck in that moment. Yeah. They overturned that goal. Might have cost the Golden Knights the game. Now it's 1-1. Headed back to Las Vegas. Game two of the NBA Finals is tonight in San Antonio. Big, big moment for the San Antonio Spurs, trying not to go down 0-2 in that series. Big moment as well for Jalen Brunson, who could take the Knicks to one step closer to winning the first championship in 53 years. Long drought for the New York Knicks. It's got me thinking about the legacy of Jalen Brunson, both in terms of the Knicks and his legacy league-wide. With the Knicks, the question becomes, if Jalen Brunson leads a team to a championship, does he become the greatest Knick of all time? Now, statistically, he is not going to be the greatest Knick of all time. Patrick Ewing owns a lot of those records. Maybe if Jalen Brunson plays 5, 6, 7, 8 seasons in New York, plays at this level, we might see him put up those kind of numbers. His scoring numbers have certainly spiked in the 4 years he's played in New York. But he's never going to, I would think, put up the numbers of a Ewing. Will he win multiple championships like Clyde Frazier, some of the other guys on that team, Dave DeBuscher? I don't know. We'll see what happens. But I've heard a lot of people say that Jalen Brunson, if he wins a championship, becomes the greatest Knick of all time. Now, the argument I would make is with Patrick Ewing, because Patrick Ewing was a Knick basically for life. We don't remember the Sonics and the Magic stuff. We don't think about that stuff. He is Mr. Knick. He made the Knicks a relevant team throughout the 80s and the early 1990s. And no, he didn't win a championship. He came up short in the finals against Hakeem Olajuwon. But he ran up against the Bulls a lot in the playoffs. He ran up against Reggie Miller and the Indiana Pacers in the playoffs. Do we discredit the accomplishments of Patrick Ewing because he doesn't have that championship on his resume? And I guess that's the question. Does a championship automatically catapult Jalen Brunson above everybody else that's on that list? Because without the championship, where are we putting Jalen Brunson? Are we putting him well behind Ewing, I would think? Is he behind Frazier? Is he behind DeBuscher? Is he on that level? I don't know. I think that the championship is what's going to springboard Jalen Brunson to that next level. Yeah, Paulie.
31: I think if he wins the title and wins the MVP, he's clearly the MVP. He enters a category almost like Joe Namath. Very good player, but he had that season where he won a title with the Jets. You're emeritus forever in that city. Jalen Brunson may not go down as one of the great guards of all time. He was a slow burn. He didn't make an all-star team till age 27. Now he's perennial. But he may end up being bigger locally than nationally. And if you win a title in New York, Walt Frazier is still calling games for the Knicks 30 years, 40 years after he did it, 50 years after he did it. And it puts you on that pedestal of they can't take it away from you. You know, if he gets injured, if he doesn't finish up that well in his career, this one title can never be taken away locally.
28: Yeah, Dylan.
30: I think there's players that are beloved even by teams, even when they don't win, and maybe particularly during particularly long dry spells. Like, I know, like, as a Mets and Rangers fan, just to use New York as an example, like, David Wright for the Mets and Henrik Lundqvist for the Rangers are like, they can do no wrong. And there's a whole generation that, like, that's their guy, even though neither of them won.
28: Yeah. It's a debatable point. I would still lean towards Ewing because of the accomplishments. But winning a championship in New York City is different from winning a championship anywhere else. Yeah, Marvin.
0: If Brunson hadn't won a title or hadn't gotten close or, you know, made it to the finals, he would have been in that Bernard King.
28: Yeah.
0: Because for a stretch, Bernard King was one of the 5 or 6 best players in the NBA.
28: We forget how good these guys were.
0: Yeah.
28: These non-champion Knicks, how excellent they were. Yeah, Paulie.
31: But, you know, Brunson's not like Kawhi going to Toronto as a mercenary for a year and getting one title. Kawhi is, you know, emeritus in that country for what he did, but he was there too short of a time. Brunson, He's going to get a second contract. You know this better than us. He took less money for that first contract.
28: Which is part of the Knicks lore of Jalen Brunson. Him taking less money freed them up to make some of the moves that they made, gave them some of the cap flexibility to make the moves that have put this team together. Yeah, Marvin.
0: So say if Brunson only plays two more seasons as a Knick and they win the title this year, Jalen Brunson is going to be Reggie Jackson.
28: Yeah.
0: You weren't there for long, but what you did, we will never forget.
28: Right. Incredible accomplishment. Yeah, Dylan.
30: If they go on to win, do you think we'll see a trend of more players maybe opting for less money to kind of bolster the roster?
28: No, we will not. No,
30: that,
28: no.
30: That was
28: no,
30: a semi-rhetorical question, but it seems like it's crazy though, because it's been proven in others in football and stuff too, like that works.
28: Of course it works. If you give your team more flexibility, and we're seeing this to some degree, let's use LeBron as a recent example. Most of the reporting that's out there says that LeBron is willing to take a little bit less, or maybe a lot less, to go back to Los Angeles. But he wants to hear what the team is going to do with that money. He doesn't want to take less just to save Mark Walter on luxury tax penalties. He'll take less because it means they can go out and get a 3-and-D guy to play alongside him, get a springy center, do some of the things that'll help that team win a championship. But more often than not, guys aren't taking less money to... Even Brunson, some of the comments Brunson made the last few months, when the next deal comes around, he ain't taking less. I think his next deal is like $400 million maybe is the high end of that deal. It's an enormous figure, which, if we're being honest, they might regret that, the back end of that deal. But if he wins a championship, you got to do it. Yeah, Paulie.
31: You know, this also works if the Knicks end up winning this series. It works out this way for the other guys on the roster as well. The trickle-down effect of winning a title in New York. Like, Josh Hart will never pay for a meal again, and if he wants to work for the Knicks, for MSG Network, he can do so for life. He's not going to be remembered in NBA history as, like, a great player, even though he's a really tough player. But, like, if you go back to the team I watched, the Chicago Bulls, if you played for that Bulls team, any of those six Bulls teams, Ron Harper, Will Perdue, Stacey King, B.J. Armstrong, they always have jobs in that city.
28: It's certainly not unique to New York. It might not even be unique to big markets, but when you accomplish something on that level, you can do no wrong. Brian Scalabrine is the broadcaster in Boston. He was part of the 08 championship. Scal can be a broadcaster with the Celtics and is a fixture in Boston for as long as he wants to be. I see Sasha Vujacic walking around Los Angeles at Laker games, still beloved by that organization. When you accomplish something like that in New York, I guess I would say it's amplified because of the drought. Like, if Jalen Brunson ends this 50-plus year drought, it might be bigger than Frazier, you know, or at least how he's received might be bigger than Frazier, because there's a new generation of young fans that are watching him play. Yeah, Paulie.
31: Hey, you're a Boston guy. You look at Julian Edelman, the wide receiver, how many good games and how well he did in the postseason. He can do whatever he wants in that town. Now, he's probably not going to the Hall of Fame, but in Boston, he always has a job in that city.
28: Yeah, Marvin.
0: And the thing that differentiates the Knicks from the other teams in New York is they don't share a fan base.
28: No.
0: So it's not like all the Mets fans are mad that the Yankees
28: won.
0: I said the Mets.
28: I said the Nets. Nets are on fire right now.
0: Are they? Oh, okay. They were
28: a team in Brooklyn. They were in New Jersey. I don't know.
0: They were more relevant at the Izod Center in East Rutherford than in Brooklyn.
28: That's a fact. I'll give you that. Yeah, Paulie.
31: How would you say that the Nets right now are the most dysfunctional organization?
28: No. Sacramento. Sacramento.
31: Quick answer.
28: Sacramento is the most irrelevant team in the NBA. Like, Sacramento, there's no hope. Like, right now, there is no hope for the Sacramento Kings. That could change next couple of years. But at least if you're the Nets, like, hey, we drafted 5 first-rounders last year. Maybe one of them can play. We've got another high draft pick this year. Maybe he can play. The Sacramento Kings have a team. I would argue that 13 of the probably 15 guys on that team aren't going to be there in the next couple of years. They're bringing back Doug Christie to effectively be like a meat shield for them during a losing season.
31: Meat shield.
28: Yeah. I mean, really.
31: Sacramento is worse than the Wizards and the Nets?
28: The Wizards have hope. The Wizards have Anthony Davis, Trae Young, the number 2 overall draft pick. They've got hope in Washington. Or number 1 overall draft pick. Sorry. There's hope in Washington. There's no hope right now in Sacramento. Like, I'm sorry. There's nothing. None of the guys, the stars there. Like, does Zach LaVine want to be there? Does DeMar DeRozan really want to be there? They've got a couple of good young pieces. But like Doug Christie, if we're being honest, Doug Christie's basically there just so they don't have to hire another coach that will lose this year. Like, this year is about losing for Sacramento, which is ironic because the NBA, with this new draft lottery reform, has punished teams that are bad. So the Sacramento Kings, theoretically, could finish, probably will finish, with a bottom three record in the NBA, desperately in need of a star player infusion, and they'll get relegated. They'll get tossed right back to the back of the first round after that. So I'm not, Sacramento to me, a level below the New York Knicks. It made me think, though, talking about Brunson, to bring it back there for a moment. Elevated to maybe the number one spot in New York lore if they win a championship. What does it do, though, for Brunson when it comes to his ranking among small guards in NBA history? For the purposes of this conversation, I'm going to say 6 foot two and smaller. Because you go 6'3", Steph is the number one guy on that list. You look at guards in NBA history that are 6 foot two and smaller, that have had the kind of impact that Jalen Brunson has had. It's a very short list. You want to go back to the 50s and 60s, Bob Cousy, gold standard for that, won multiple championships with Boston. A little bit further down, Isaiah Thomas, two championships as the number one guy with the Detroit Pistons. Allen Iverson, the most electric player out of that group, but never won a championship. Had one shot at it, didn't win a championship with the Philadelphia 76ers. Chris Paul, another player, 6 foot, long career, 20-year NBA career, decorated, one of the best point guards of all time. Nobody would dispute that. If you're making the proverbial Mount Rushmore of these young of small guards, 6 foot two and under, I just named you four. If Jalen Brunson wins a championship, does he knock one of those four off? Is there another of that belongs on that Mount Rushmore? Yeah, Paulie.
31: I think I would put John Stockton up there in the there fourth spot. A long career, a lot of assists, not spectacular, but for what he did and how relevant he kept them, I think he's in the mix.
28: All-time assist leader by a country mile. Like, he's one of the greats. I agree with you. Never won a championship. Also wasn't the number one guy on his team during his years in Utah. Yeah, Paulie.
31: Here's one that I think should have been on there and won't. Is Kyrie Irving 6'2 or under?
28: Yeah, I think so. Yeah.
31: Would he make your eligibility list?
28: I think Kyrie Irving, beyond Iverson, is the greatest scorer for a player that is that size or lower. Iverson is in a class of his own. Kyrie, though, with the ball in his hands, Kyrie Irving, I wouldn't want anybody else as a scorer other than him. Won a championship, of course, with Cleveland. I don't know. Does a championship elevate Brunson over Irving when Irving's got a championship as well? But Irving wasn't the number one guy on that team. He did make the biggest shot. He made that shot in game 7. You can never take that away from him. But that was LeBron's team. This is Jalen Brunson's team. Everybody else is the B option. Karl Towns, great player, B option. Josh Hart, same thing. Mikal Bridges, this is Jalen Brunson's team. They need him in ways that I don't think that the Cavs and other teams needed their players. Yeah, Paulie.
31: All right, before we break, I know we got a break, but you and Windhorst have been calling Carl Anthony Towns Carl Towns the past few months. Is the Anthony gone? Can we move on from the Anthony?
28: Well, I think at the start of the show, I went Carl Anthony, but after that, for brevity's sake, I kind of break it down.
31: You and Windhorst have dropped the Anthony.
28: I've gone Cat a while, so I throw the A in there. It's at least that. All right, 877-3DP-SHOW is the phone number. Email address, dp@danpatrick.com. 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When we come back, we got poll results. We got phone calls. Sam Amick is going to join us in the third hour of the program. We're also going to talk a little bit about the Indiana Fever, not just about Caitlin Clark. We talk about the Fever as well. 18 minutes past the hour. This is the Dan Patrick Show.
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0: Indiana Fever get the win last night. Caitlin Clark, solid game for Caitlin Clark. Not her best, not her worst. But she did have an explanation as to why she wasn't on her best game.
1: Yeah, I mean, a little sick, but I don't know. I tried to eat some applesauce, and then it just came up. And then everything else in my stomach also came up. So I thought I was going to stay down, and then I found a trash can, thank God. And I haven't puked that much in a really long time. So, but then I felt fine. I felt light. So I was running around feeling good in the second half. But I feel okay. Obviously, I'm losing my voice a little bit, but I'll be good.
0: Let me tell you, that is the most relatable thing that Caitlin Clark has ever said. Who amongst us, well, I guess I should ask this, who amongst us has never boot and rallied? We got two of them. 50% of the guys have not boot and rallied. Yeah, Marvin.
2: So this morning, Paulie sends me an email. Hey, can you get the Clark boot and rally comment? And I looked up on social media, X, IG, I Googled it. Caitlin Clark boot and rally. I was looking for her to say the term boot and rally. And then Paulie sends me the actual clip. I was like, oh, like throw up and then get back out there. I was like, man, I did not live a life.
0: You didn't live that lifestyle. I mean, I've lost track of the number of times I boot and rally. Haven't done it in several years, hopefully more than several years. But yeah, it was once a fixture of my college life. Yeah, Paulie.
3: It's almost like she wanted to tell it, the story. She wasn't like hiding it.
0: I love
3: it.
0: The transparency. Yeah. I love it. She wanted to say that story. Yeah, Fritzy.
4: I thought it was about Fever fans that they wear these special boots to kind of get the team to rally from behind like a rally cap or a rally monkey like the Angels had.
3: Have boot and rally night at the next Fever game.
0: That might encourage some pretty hard drinking there. Like an award for who doesn't boot and rally. Like if you do boot, I don't know. That's a good way to sell beer. If you're in the venue, drink as much as you can before you boot, and then you have to rally. Booting rally is not a great thing either. Not a fun thing. Yeah, Fritzy.
4: But if you play for a team called Fever, you might vomit eventually. You would think that you'd start getting sick once in a while.
3: The fighting indigestion.
0: Yeah, that's at least twice I've regretted calling on Fritzy back there. That's a couple of times.
4: He plays with a fever. She's going to throw up.
0: Caitlin Clark's still a big story in the WNBA, and for good reason. She's a lot of fun to watch. She is the reason that I watch WNBA games. But I got to address this. Because it came up over the last couple of days, when the Indiana Fever, revoked the credential of one of the reporters that is covering the team. The reporter's name is Scott Agnes. He's been an independent reporter out of Indiana for some time, covered the Pacers, covered the Fever, also worked for the Pacers for some time. And he had his credential revoked this past week, or I guess he revealed it this past week, because he tweeted out some information that the Indiana Fever disagreed with. Last month, he tweeted out that Clark was out of a game against the Portland Fire, citing load management. It's not an outrageous claim. Caitlin Clark has been injured for the better part of the last couple of years. She's been dealing with multiple things. Last season was kind of a lost cause for Clark. Now she's got a back issue she's been dealing with. Well, the Indiana Fever took issue with that. They refuted the reporting, and then they decided to revoke the credential of Scott Agnes. Now, I'm not going to weighing in the particulars of Scott. I don't know him that well. I know him from being around Indiana. I know he's had some issues with the Pacers in the past, with the NBA in the past. But my issue is more with the WNBA writ large, because the WNBA, to me, they continue to prove that they are not ready for this moment. Like, the WNBA over the last 3 years is having a moment. It has been fueled by Caitlin Clark. She has brought in more eyeballs than the WNBA has ever seen. Ticket sales skyrocketed. And look, I'm not dismissing the accomplishments of other WNBA players. These are great players, but the facts are the facts. The casual fan tunes in to watch Caitlin Clark. The number, though, of own goals that the WNBA has, the number of rakes that they step on consistently, is just mind-blowing. You had this situation with the Fever revoking the credential. Certainly a reprimand or a public rebuking probably would have been enough. They didn't need to revoke the credential. They decided to do it. And now this is the story. This is what people are talking about. They made a mountain out of a molehill here. And that just shows to me they're not ready for it. It goes even further. Like Kathy Engelbert, the WNBA commissioner, when she reportedly said that Caitlin Clark should be grateful for the platform that the WNBA provides. Could you imagine Adam Silver saying that about Shai Gilgeous-Alexander or Nikola Jokic or Jalen Brunson now, that any one of them should be grateful for the platform that they're being provided? Come on. Come on. It goes deeper than that. Like, I took issue as a reporter with how the Dallas Stars dealt with the Paige Bueckers, AZ Fudd situation, cutting off the reporter. Again, making a mountain out of a molehill. Let the young woman answer the question. She probably would have had one ready to go. Answer the question. Everybody moves on. Instead, you make that comment, you cut the reporter off, and that's the story for like 3 days. They just continue to show me that they're not ready for this level that they're rising to. The WNBA is hot right now. People are watching the WNBA. I was telling you guys before the show, like last year, when Caitlin Clark did play, I'm looking for like the ION network. I'm looking to find her anywhere. I'm watching NBC. I'm watching anywhere Caitlin Clark is playing basketball. I want to see because I want to watch Caitlin Clark for the same reasons that I wanted to watch Steph Curry back in the day. She does things that are unique. People shot threes before Steph Curry. They shot threes before Caitlin Clark. They didn't shoot them like Steph Curry. They don't shoot them like Caitlin Clark. The WNBA has to get out of its own way. Be ready for this moment. It's only going to get bigger and better for the WNBA. You cannot be stepping on all these rakes as regularly as they are. All right, Sam Amick, great writer over The Athletic. He's going to join us in the next hour. Take your phone calls as well. A lot to get to. Dan Patrick Show.
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0: 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Game two, Spurs against Knicks tomorrow night. But I want to talk a little bit about game three and game four. 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

0: basketball career. 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I read that something about like that a couple years ago. 1 year of shoe sales. More than, I think he makes, like, is it $250 million a year in shoe sales?
1: At the height, Jordan was making like $30 million a year.
0: Yo, he had a couple, at the end. 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
1: so Jaylen Brown is going to double that in like 2 years.
0: And he's and deserves it.
1: Yeah.
0: By the way, Magic Johnson, $25 million for 25 years. 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
34: Okay, here we go. Man, I moved to Chicago and the team goes to Indiana. The hell's going on? Live in Chicago, it's The Herd. Wherever you may be, however you may be listening, thanks for making us part of your day. You know, it's funny. I don't blame Indiana. They've got an aggressive governor. So basically the McCaskies, and there's like 11 kids, they negotiated with J.B. Pritzker, and it's interesting. When you move to a new state, you learn about all the politics. So J.B. Pritzker's family is the Hyatt family. I think they're the third or the fourth richest family in the country. So, and they've got immense power. You know, if you go to the Hyatt downtown in 800 North Michigan, you've got like a Pritzker plaque on the wall. So I see that all the time. And, you know, they're very powerful. He's a very smart guy, the governor of the state, whether I agree or disagree with him. And he's like, I'm not giving away billions of dollars of taxpayer money to an NFL franchise. I don't blame him. He's a very smart guy. He knows the state better than I do. Listen, I'd love him to stay in Chicago and be built in Arlington Heights. I feel like I could walk there. It's a 10-minute drive. So I'd love it. Hammond, Indiana is right over the border. And for a lot of, I mean, this happens all the time. States compete against each other all the time. Indiana's being aggressive. Good for them. I'd love to talk to their governor. Come on the show. I think, the McCaskies are like, we tried. We negotiated. We got a better deal. I mean, both New York teams play at MetLife. That's it. In like the Izod Center. Ugh. That's not very nice. That's not very, I guarantee you, the Hammond area, the people on the south side of Chicago, it's a 50-minute drive from where I'm sitting right now. It's 53 to Arlington Heights. Believe me, I take that drive all the time. It takes a long time. So, states, Nevada competes against California. Nevada's got no state tax. You see Florida doing this right now. Florida now is at Miami is a tech hub. Miami has exploded over the last 5 years. Why? No state tax. They went to those tech companies in California and said, we'll cut you a better deal. People were willing to move 3,500 miles from Silicon Valley to Miami. And Silicon Valley's a beautiful place to live. So the Bears are, Soldier Field's in South Chicago. We're going to move down to Hammond, Indiana. It's right across the border. It's not that big of a deal. For me, selfishly, Arlington Heights would be great. They don't care. So this is what happens. States have a right to compete for employees and companies. Texas has been brilliant at this. Florida has been brilliant. If New York can't figure it out and wants to demonize guys who make money like Ken Griffith, he'll pack it up and go to Miami. Good for him. Got a right to. Now I think New York's got a lot of really good employees, but if you start demonizing rich cats in California and New York, they'll bail. All right. Rachel Nichols. What am I? CNBC? What happened? Fox Business? It's America, Okay. So Rachel, game one, you were in San Antonio.
0: Yes.
34: I felt, and it's always better when you're there. You've got, you're going to be in games three and four in New York.
0: Yep.
34: And that's a different story. Wild
0: it's
34: crowd.
0: Gonna be crazy.
34: But I thought in the fourth quarter, when Dylan Harper threw an air ball mm-hmm. on a three, I'm like, they don't have their legs. They were missing open threes badly.
0: Yep.
34: And that's not an excuse, but I felt as a TV consumer, San Antonio ran out of gas. You were there. You buy that or not?
0: I think it was a little bit of that. It was also some of the youth and decision making come in. All of those things that you saw are also symbols of, it's the fourth quarter of the finals and they've caught up to us and I'm just going to take this early in the shot clock three, which he shouldn't have taken. And then you don't get air balls. You don't get those bad sort of misses and then transition the other way. There were a bunch of things that Wemby and the Spurs did collectively that felt to me a little bit like that game five in the last series where they just kind of lost their heads a little bit. And Wemby talked about it. I think you guys ran the clip earlier in the show about him saying, I don't have to do a lot different. I just have to actually play the game I'm supposed to play. And I think that is what was missing from some of the Spurs play in the fourth quarter. They're going to have to do some more, different strategy type things. They got to get Wemby the ball at the elbow. We saw that in the last series, so I'm not sure why we didn't see it as much in this game one. But a lot of it is just being a little smarter about where and how you play and doing the basic things you are supposed to do. Victor Wembanyama did not have an offensive rebound in the first three quarters, Colin. That is simple. That is baby, right? I mean, that should be just like nothing. He's the tallest guy maybe in the world, if not certainly on the basketball court. And he should be able to be grabbing those offensive rebounds for second chance points. If you look at the final score, the Knicks outscored the Spurs in second chance points, 24-13. That's 9 points. The game, of course, was 10 points apart in the final score. So those second chance points, if they just do that, they could have had a different outcome in game one.
34: It's interesting. The Brunson, we forget because Jalen Brunson was so great in the fourth quarter. We forget that he had two random injuries and limped off the floor. You know, that stuff kind of disappears into the ether because he was so heroic late. Is he at 100% for game two? He's only had 2 days to heal.
0: You know what they say, Colin, it's the playoffs. No one's 100%. He's certainly got injuries that are manageable, so I wouldn't expect to see any drop off from him. I mean, the thing about Jalen, which has been so impressive in his leadership style, is he's so consistent. He is just a rock for all of these teammates. And it's true, of course, in fourth quarters. They know they can depend on him. But it's also true on a Tuesday in January. It's true when he gets a little banged up. And then, you know, is he going to come back out or not? His strength is the fact that he knows he will always be there. And his teammates know that, too. And you saw little micro bursts of that during the game.
34: Yeah. So, historically, the only team this young is the Portland Trail Blazers back in 77. Mm-hmm. That was the Bill Walton, Mo Lucas. I think Lionel Hollins was on that team. Dave Twardzik, Henry Steele. I'm challenging
0: myself.
34: You're
0: not going to get help from me in this 1970s basketball. I'm sorry. Okay.
34: But young teams, don't get this far.
0: Yeah.
34: And I thought they were frenetic. I thought San Antonio looked a little chaotic.
0: Yes.
34: Their coach is young. Their players are young. I mean, did that jump out to you? Even when they were down 13, I thought the Knicks were intentional.
0: Yep.
34: I thought they were patient. They just missed shots because San Antonio is a good defensive team. Was it as obvious when you were there that they did look scattered? The Spurs looked young.
0: Yeah, exactly. And that's why I was saying, like, to me, it was less about exhaustion, although I'm sure they were worn out, and more about just this is youth, right? This is what happens when you haven't been there. And Colin, it extends to the coaching staff, too. Mitch Johnson is a great coach. He was a finalist for Coach of the Year, I believe. He's going to have a great future continued in this league. But Mike Brown has been to 7 NBA finals as either an lead assistant or a head coach. You know how to handle things better. It's like the Super Bowl. I always used to tell players in the, who were, you know, getting to their first Super Bowl, I'd be like, just know that anthem takes longer. The pregame setup takes longer.
34: Yeah.
0: Your rhythm in the first, you know, set of downs is going to be so off because your normal way of doing business throughout a game is going to be thrown. And we see that at the beginning of Super Bowls with young players. We see it with coaches who haven't been in an NBA Finals situation. Dylan Harper did not get the minutes he should have in the fourth quarter. That could have changed the game right there. Keldon Johnson not having a spectacular series so far. He only played 8 minutes. But this guy was a sixth man of the year, and he does those energy baskets that those kinds of players do. We didn't see him that much in the game, certainly not toward the end of it. These are coaching decisions, and I expect that sort of youth and inexperience to get taken care of as we go through this series, too. It's just, you know, the Knicks have now made it harder on the Spurs. The Spurs have to win 4 of the next 6, which is tough considering how many games are at Madison Square Garden.
34: Years ago, when the Miami Heat, the Heatles, they were actually a very flawed team. They didn't have size. I mean, literally, Joel Anthony was like 6'9½" center. They didn't have a true point. It's like LeBron, Mario Chalmers. I think Norris Cole came in. It was And LeBron and D. Wade's games were athletic. Neither was a great perimeter shooter. They went and got Ray Allen, Battier, Mike Miller. But it was a flawed team, but it was well coached. But you don't have to be a perfect team. When I look at I always said the key to that team beyond athletic ability was how smart they were. Battier, Allen, Haslam, Wade, LeBron, Bosch. I'm like, that'd be the smartest team ever. This Knicks team got a lot of Villanova guys, got a lot of smart guys, got a lot of veteran players. When I watch them play, there is no question they are a very mature team. And when you counter that with the youth of San Antonio, that could be the difference in the finals. You cover the Knicks. You're in New York. What are they like behind the scenes? Locker room, shoot around. What are they like to interview, to discuss? Because that stuff matters. You go look at those Pistons teams. Remember those bad boy teams?
0: Absolutely.
34: Look how many of those guys on that team coached or GM'd. That was a really heady team. What's the Knicks like? What are they like to cover?
0: Yeah, there's no question that this is a smart team. You get good answers when you ask smart questions of them. But the comfort level is the thing that always sticks out to me when I'm just hanging out in the locker room. Maybe I'm waiting for a guy, but I'm, you know, chatting with some of the other guys. These guys have been playing, you talk about the Villanova crew, these guys have been playing together for more than a decade, right?
34: Yeah.
0: On and off. Like, they have a comfort level with each other. I asked, you know, Josh Hart the other day, I was like, what's your origin moment? What's your origin story? You know, the sort of superhero origin story with some of your Villanova teammates. And, you know, he starts, you know, doing the Josh Hart thing. Ah, I met Jalen Brunson. Didn't like him at all. Thought he was entitled, you know, blue chip recruit, son of a player, please. And, you know, this was at an NBA Finals press conference, and you normally don't hear that kind of talk, even just joking around. Certainly on the Heatles team, you said that if Chris Bosh or Dwayne Wade started joking around about how much they didn't like LeBron, I promise you it would not have gone well for team chemistry in that locker room. I covered that team. These are guys who just really love being around each other. There's been a clip that surfaced on the internet this week about when Jalen Brunson found out that Josh Hart was coming to the team, and he was just like over the moon and just, you know, kind of jumping up and down. And it was sort of a personal cell phone situation. These guys love being together, and it's true on the court and it's true in the locker room. And it is a lot of fun to be around. And you know, Colin, you've been around this for so long. There are teams in many sports where just feel like they've got that lightning in the bottle, magic quality. Yeah. And this is one of them. I don't know if they're putting it together with rubber bands, scissors and tape. Yeah. I don't know whether and just, you know, love and hugs, as some people have joked with the Knicks, but it's working and you feel it every time you're around the players.
1: Yeah, no, it is a lightning in the bottle era. We said this an hour ago, that Warriors team that beat Boston, like, they really shouldn't have won. I mean, they were flawed. They didn't have any size. They were a little old, and they go to Boston and steal the series and the momentum. And you're like, oh, Boston's not ready.
0: Yep.
1: We're not in a dynasty era. I think you put it. We're in a lightning in a bottle era. Can you be situationally excellent? Denver for a year, everything added up. Then the next year they had to move off like a bench guy or a KCP, if I recall. And it's like, oh, it's not the same team. So finally, I want to ask you this.
0: Yeah.
1: We get a lot of rumors, and most of them, you know, you've been doing this long enough, especially you roll your eyes. The LeBron to the Warriors isn't crazy.
0: Yeah. No.
1: Okay. It's a 45-minute private jet home. Curry, Draymond, Kerr, I mean, he likes those guys.
0: Absolutely.
1: He has flirted. I mean, he's been talking about Curry for 6 years. I think and by the way, the Lakers, new owners, regardless of what they feel about LeBron, they have made Austin Reeves a priority. They have to, right? Like, and LeBron, maybe his feelings are hurt. I get it. LeBron Warriors, that's not kooky, right?
0: It's not kooky. I'm still not sure it's the leader in the clubhouse on situations. They could only pay him about $15 million using a not taxpayer exception. I hate that we have to use all these words. The NBA has made it too complicated. But that would be a pretty huge pay cut for him. Maybe they could do a sign and trade, but what with, you know, that sort of thing. So that's one obstacle. You know, the other obstacle when you talk about all of this is Steph Curry still wants to win, and that's not necessarily a win a championship move for the Warriors to make. So they would have to just decide, we want to go have fun. We all love hanging out together. LeBron's super into golf now. The Warriors famously, you know, book their travel around Steph's golf schedule. You know, let's all have a grand old time and we can win some, and you know, Jimmy will get back out there and we can be the expendables or whatever they are of the NBA. If they decide to go that route, you know what? Maybe that is a fun way for LeBron to finish playing his basketball career. But I think there are some obstacles to get there. It's just, you know, it's going to be how much money does he feel like he needs to play? How far away does he want to be from his family? And the irony with this whole Warriors conversation, Colin, is that, you know, I was there for every minute of that 2016 final series and the rivalry that those teams had. They hated each other back then. Do you remember the little sniping in the media from the podium? The Halloween cookies, Steph Curry's death was on a tombstone at a Halloween party. So to see where we are now, Colin, our boys have grown up. I'm so proud of them. But yeah, no, I mean, it is a great lesson in the NFL, in the NHL, in the NBA.
1: Wait long enough,
0: and everyone's friends.
1: Rachel, as always, great seeing you. Thanks.
0: Good to see you.
1: Yep. She will be at games 3 and 4 in New York. Was it game 1? What a series. Yeah, I got to tell you, Carl Anthony Towns, he's such an interesting cat. He was great high schooler, great, like, number one pick, unbelievable talent for years. For years, I would go to NBA games, and I don't know why this was. I always got, like, Carl Anthony Towns against the Clippers or Lakers. Maybe those were the inexpensive seats. When Andrew Wiggins was young, and I saw Carl Anthony Towns play 4 or 5 times live. It was weird. He would be so dominant in the first half of games, and then he would get into foul trouble. But I mean, he was unstoppable every time I watched him play for spurts. He'd have a 12-minute where he'd knock up 18 points, could not stop him. So it's great to see, you know, you play Taj Gibson on the show yesterday. You play long enough, good things happen. I want to get the governor of Indiana on. I wonder if we can. Can we work the phones? I mean, it's You know, people are going to freak out, but it's right over the board. I've never been to Hammond, Indiana. I know this. A lot of people from Chicago take the train to South Bend, Indiana to watch Notre Dame football, and that's a lot further than Hammond. I mean, Notre Dame's right around the – I mean, if you are a USC fan or any fan of college football, you fly into Chicago, you take the train to South Bend, it's no big deal. I mean, what is the train ride, an hour? Who cares? Have a glass of vino and enjoy the ride. Almost 30 years ago, scientist Gary Kehoe drank a cup of tea with a strange mushroom floating in it. 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
1: Listen, you know, it's really interesting. So Indiana could be the home of the Colts and the Bears. They would still be called the Chicago Bears, but they're right over the border. And, you know, this is when you live in California. You know, Texas is poaching the California economy. And listen, California just produces billionaires. Silicon Valley, when SpaceX goes public here, whenever it goes public here in the next month, Manhattan Beach, just one town's getting three new billionaires. So, with the IPO. So, you know, California creates a lot of billionaires. They lose some to Texas and Florida. States compete against each other. I'm just told Mike Braun, the governor of Indiana, will join me in 15 minutes. So I'm interested. I mean, he went to Harvard Business School, so I better go to his Wikipedia page and get the pencils all sharpened here. But, listen, this is the reality of it. In these big cities, you know, the Rams were in St. Louis, and thank God Stan Kroenke bought a massive piece of land. But that was a struggle. When you get to New York and Chicago and Los Angeles, if you don't have one of the richer owners, it is hard to find a place to build stadiums. In New York, they build it over in New Jersey. In Chicago, they're leaving the state. In Los Angeles, they've done a great job with SoFi, but most owners, the Spanos family could not have afforded that. The Kronk or the Mara family could not have afforded that. Stan Kroenke could. I mean, go back to Robert Kraft and the Patriots. They threatened to move to Connecticut. So this is the history of the NFL. We used to have the Raiders. They were in California. Now they're in Nevada. That's the way, you know, you St. Louis, bye. You have the Blues and the Cardinals. We're moving to Los Angeles. So Mike Braun, governor of Indiana, stops by. They're going to be called the Chicago Bears, though, still. Don't freak out. J-Mac with the news.
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35: Just looking on a map at Hammond, Indiana.
1: Yeah.
35: Have you seen the Google images? It looks like the town from Back to the Future.
1: Oh.
35: It's like small town, old. I'm excited. You got a governor coming on the show? Holy smokes.
1: For the record, most great college basketball programs are in small towns, and they put 100,000 people in stadium. Is Ann Arbor big? Is Norman, Oklahoma big? Hammond, Indiana will have 75,000 people. These small towns have more parking. These small towns have more space to build retail outlets and restaurants. The hardest part in these big cities is, now there was a former racetrack in Arlington Heights. I don't want to bore people. So there was a nice spot in Arlington Heights, but it's just more expensive. You're not getting the tax break. I don't blame the governor of Illinois saying, I'm not taking billions of dollars from taxpayers and funneling to an NFL stadium. I get it.
35: I'm a little out of my domain here with the politics and the region, but that probably is not a good look for the governor, JB. Isn't he trying to be president one day? Not great. All right, let's go to, Colin, let's go to the NBA and Austin Reeves. Interesting story leaked out yesterday from a credible reporter. Brad Turner, who's been out here in LA forever, very credible, says that Austin Reeves, he's hearing he wants a max deal from the Lakers.
1: Sure.
35: And his intent is to stay in Los Angeles. He doesn't want to go anywhere. Imagine that, Colin. Austin Reeves wants to stay in LA. And he wants all the money. He wants his cake and he wants to eat it too. Well, I'm here to tell you, like, I respect Brad's reporting, obviously. I just don't see this happening. And there's no scenario where you pay Austin Reeves a max deal and are still able to build a contender in the West.
1: Well, you're right, but he does have a market.
35: Yeah, your Bulls apparently are part of his market.
1: Yeah, 20 points a game, hard worker, he's got a market. And, you know, this is the situation you put yourself in. If Austin Reeves leaves and you re-sign LeBron, Luke and LeBron, what is the message you're sending to the Lakers? You're not close.
35: Well, you know, one would assume all this Dodgers new ownership folks that are with the Lakers now, they have a plan B. They're not going to be caught flat-footed by Austin Reeves taking the bag from the Chicago Bulls and going to win 37 games in the East. They're going to be ready for that. I would assume they have a plan B and C and D, right? There's no way they're going to be like, oh, my gosh, Austin left, we're screwed. You better have something for Luka, right?
1: Yeah, I mean, I don't think it's crazy to let LeBron walk, Austin Reeves go. You've got your star coach and your star player, and you build the kind of roster Luka needs, which is rim protection, multiple 3-and-D guys who are elite defenders. I mean, let's not kid ourselves here. You're a mile away. And San Antonio is getting better next year. Oklahoma City probably going to be better. Houston's going to be better. Minnesota's going to be better, although I don't know if they're growing, but they'll be better. Denver's not going anywhere. You're kidding yourself. LeBron, Austin, and Luka, none of them are elite defenders. I mean, did you see the quality of defense?
35: Yeah.
1: In the game one of the NBA Finals, the intensity and the defense. Lakers don't have a single elite defensive wing
35: roster.
1: Yeah,
35: I'm looking at Basketball Reference. LeBron's at 52 this year. Austin Reeves is at 13. If you have those two removed, you've got $65 million in cap space to go get Giannis and, I don't know, two other guys.
1: Forget Giannis. Just get three and D guys.
35: What do you get? Peyton Watson, Tari Eason. There's just not a lot of great stuff out there, Colin. That's one of the issues.
1: I'd rather move. You know, pay huge money infrequently in sports. Okay, Luka's not LeBron in his prime. He gets hurt. He's not in great shape. He's a lousy defender. So this is not like LeBron in his prime where you could put anything. You could put Matthew Dellavedova and J.R. Smith around him. That's not what we have here. This is not fair. Kareem or Magic in his prime or Bird in his prime. You have got to build around Luka a certain way.
35: All right. Well, speaking of money, how about let's go to the NFL? I did not know this was a thing, but Baker Mayfield is now chirping. He wants an extension, and they're not anywhere close. Colin, at $33 million, he ranks 16th among highest-paid quarterbacks in the league. From my point of view, that's about where he ranks. But Baker spoke this morning about a new contract, and this does not sound good, Tampa fans.
0: Contract stuff, it's happening, starting, the talks and whatnot, but not anywhere close to what, you know, we were thinking. So, would love to be here long term, and as of right now, that's not exactly the case. Obviously, yes, I would love to have a long term deal done, but they know my deadline is as soon as training camp starts. We're not doing any contract stuff. It's all ball. So it's not up to me when that gets done by. But so hopefully before that.
1: Can we get him on the show today too? We'll get the governor of Indiana and Baker.
35: I'm willing to bump headlines for Baker Mayfield final hour. How about that? That's a trade. Colin, I'll just say this. This is fascinating. Minnesota gave up on Sam Darnold. He got a middling contract and won a Super Bowl. There's several teams out there that need a quarterback. And Baker, you slot him in. And if you've got the infrastructure, that's a contender. I don't think Tampa's a contender. I don't even think they're the best in their division. But this becomes interesting.
1: Listen, you need to pay Baker. You don't know if Todd Bowles is going to be around long. You're shuffling through offensive coordinators. You just lost Mike Evans. You need to pay Baker. You may have to pay him a little more than you want, but Baker Mayfield's good enough to win a division.
35: I mean, he's good enough to do more than that. This guy was a number one overall pick, Colin.
1: No, I think Baker's proven himself. Absolutely.
35: He's Sam Darnold, is he not? He's not as big as Sam.
1: No, he's not as big or athletic as Sam. I don't think he's as good as Sam.
35: Probably a better thrower than Sam.
1: Yeah, I think Baker's a good player. I'd pay him 40-something million. I don't want to pay him 48, but could I pay him 41?
35: He just turned 31, by the way. So
1: yeah, he's got 4 or 5 more great years.
35: He's looking to get paid right now. Holy cow. Well, this is turning into a super terrific happy hour. Colin, how about this? Final story is Steve Sarkisian. He's been in the news a lot lately. I wonder what's going on there in Texas behind the scenes. Man, this guy's just taking shots at everybody. Remember the basket weaving comment about Ole Miss? He's now talking about Indiana and Kurt Cignetti and scheduling. And he took a big time shot about what he's calling the Indiana way. Take a listen.
4: The way he did it has been somewhat unconventional with the 6-year seniors, the transfers, the veteran group, the way they practice, all those things. But one thing in there, he adjusted their schedule too. He's impacting people because people now are starting to adjust their non-conference schedules because they're seeing the value of another win as opposed to the value of a strength of your schedule.
35: All right. Let's be clear here. Kurt Cignetti did not reinvent "We're going to schedule cupcakes," okay? That did not start with him. So Sark is taking some jabs here, Colin. I know he's your guy. He comes on the show. I'm going to stand down, but
1: Sark is willing to speak his mind. I respect that. Let's look at Indiana's schedule. They open up with something called North Texas, and then they play Ron Howard, and then it's a directional school from Kentucky.
35: The Hilltoppers, I think.
1: Yeah, it's not exactly the bear schedule.
35: Well, again, last year they opened up with some jokers as well, ODU, Kennesaw State, whatever, who cares? You're getting wins. So now Sark is going to be like, well, look at our schedule. And, of course, Ohio State has plays Texas in Texas in week two.
1: They got, I would say, at the end of the year, it's, you know, Texas schedule is...
35: Texas State and UTSA?
1: Well, Ohio State at Tennessee, Oklahoma, Florida, Ole Miss has one of the best quarterbacks.
35: That's the division you wanted, bro. What do you want from me? I mean, who are their non-conference games? Texas State.
1: And
35: you don't
1: Ohio
35: even know what
1: State.
35: City that's in. And
1: Ohio
35: UTSA.
1: State.
35: Yeah, Ohio State is the big one.
1: Yeah,
35: so
1: kind of. Yeah,
35: you want a cookie
1: of.
35: For that? You scheduled them. You're getting a lot of value off that game. What's the TV money like on that one? So I miss me, Sark, with all these shots you're taking at Ole Miss and Indiana.
1: He's not wrong.
35: Well, he's not wrong, but this seems out of character for Sark, does it not?
1: Listen,
35: I don't remember him being like shots fired guy.
1: Texas State is in, is it San Marcos, Texas?
35: Is that an island? San Marcos Island?
1: You better know your geography on this show. I got the governor of Indiana. That's south of where we're at right now, just for you directionally challenge people.
35: All right, Mr. Midwest.
1: All right, J-Mac with the news.
6: Well, that's the news.
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6: The Herd Line News.
1: I got to press the governor on some fiscal responsibility issues here. I got to get buttoned down. The governor of Indiana's around the corner. They're going to get the Chicago Bears. The Board of Governors for Chicago said, we tried to work with our state. It didn't work. We're going to go down south, which again should be noted. A lot of people take the train to Notre Dame games. Do they have casinos in Indiana? Don't they have casinos? Now they're building a big casino out back here, but for years, didn't people go to Indiana for casinos? Yeah. So, you know, whatever. It's the Herd. 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
14: Number one.
1: 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So, the Chicago Bears are headed to Indiana, and Mike Braun is the 52nd governor of Indiana. It is a huge story here. I will tell you that, remember, the Jets and the Giants play in New Jersey, and the Washington Commanders play in Landover, Maryland, and the Niners stadium is 40 miles out of San Francisco, and the Chiefs are moving from Missouri to Kansas. So this is happening all over, and a lot of times, it can be a red state going after a blue state or whatever it is. States have a right to compete against each other. So the governor of Indiana, Mike Braun, who is the 52nd governor,

0: in Illinois, I coordinated that with our legislature to get the bill passed the first time through, and to where they made a strong public statement at the same time they were interested in moving forward. So I wanted that to be done to show that it was moving in an honest way, honest brokers on both sides. Those are things you don't learn in government. You learn that kind of stuff in the private sector.
1: Okay, so we can talk about this stuff. When is shovel in the ground moment? Like, what are we talking about here?
0: So a lot of the due diligence has already been done. And in a real estate deal of this magnitude, we had to have the other entity, the city of Hammond, and Mayor McDermott has been as accommodating as the state government has. So we've gone through most of that. The critical point, I think, for the league and for the Bears was to get this decision happening, because it kind of closes the deal. And now the urgency of what needs to be done will be done on any big operation. Big real estate deal. Make sure you dot your I's, cross your T's, do the due diligence, because we got plenty of time. I think their lease runs through 33, probably take a couple, 3 years to build it. So we got time to do it right, build it out properly, make sure we get all the surrounding economic development done well. And by the way, that's going to be easy in a state like Indiana, where our Economic Development Commission, I as a governor, a legislature that is going to be agile. I think they thought about what the process remaining was going to be like, what the next 50 years are going to be like. And I said all along, they'll come our way.
1: All right. I just 30 seconds. It's all projection. Obviously, the state of Illinois is going to lose some money. They would argue, Pritzker would argue, he's just not willing to take money and take it out of taxpayers' hands. But what kind of windfall could this be annually to the state of Indiana in about 30 seconds?
0: So it'll be a significant windfall. We do everything to where even when we craft the deal, it's long term. There'll be ways for us to recoup the investment. Big issue, the marginal benefit of doing it in Chicago, especially, or in Illinois, there were just too many uncertainties.
1: Right.
0: The return on investment will be greater for us than it would have been for them.
1: Yeah. All right. It's still the Chicago Bears, and people are freaking out here. You're not changing the name, right?
0: No, no. I would be, that would be obtuse to think it would be the Hammond Bears. It's the Chicago Bears.
1: Back in 1921 or 22, it was the Hammond Pros back when the NFL.
0: Yeah, they were one of the first pro franchises. You're right.
1: Yep. Mike, a pleasure. Mike Braun, congratulations on your success and your kind of ideology on how to run a state. A lot of people agree with it, and thank you.
0: You're welcome.
1: All right. You know, I don't get a lot of governors on. Yeah, maybe Gavin Newsom will stop by Monday. We'll talk about the Dodgers payroll. Yeah, I'm open for anything. Indiana is, it's financial health. It's pretty strong. You know, when I was out in LA, I'd go to Salt Lake a lot and I'd go skiing with my family, right? Take the kids skiing. And Utah's economy is, it's a more conservative state than California. Utah's economy's been on fire for a decade. So it is humming. J-Mac, you should, if you ever got off the beach with the gun show, go skiing with the family. Utah's got,
2: How many people? I went to Salt Lake. You know, the downtown has like dozens of people down there. I mean, it's really tough to manage that. I did love how the politician from Indiana comes on, and he was great. You ask about shovel ready and he just like speaks for like 90 seconds and says nothing.
1: Well,
2: like, come on,
1: years,
2: bro. Just tell me. Two years? What do we do?
1: Well, it's construction. You don't know exactly. It's
2: I did like how he said they're going to keep the Chicago Bears.
1: Well, so of course.
2: That's good. Listen, Indiana is kind of popping, right? Caitlin Clark, Tyrese Halliburton, now Caleb Williams. That's kind of good.
1: You're seeing it with the Chiefs. You see it with the Jets and the Giants. You see it, you know, with the 49ers, you see it with the Commanders. This is the reality. States have to compete. I had a friend, I won't give his name out, I'll protect him. He's been on this show before, who had dinner with the governor of Florida.
2: And he's like, Ron DeSantis?
1: Yeah, and he said, you know, it is a battle. They are battling California and New York. And if you're going to go out and you're going to be the mayor of New York and you're going to poke Ken Griffin in the ribs, and go on your phone and do a shot and you got his company behind you mocking him.
2: Well, that was not the smartest move by your guy, Mamdani.
1: Not my guy.
2: He's definitely your guy.
1: Not my guy.
2: Him and Trump are going to be at game three, Knicks Spurs. I know you're fired up. You're into politics.
1: I just interviewed one governor. I'm not into politics. America's honesty broker has to, you know, again, I'll take all governors if we've got an issue.
2: Yeah. Wow. Yeah. I mean, you're just a regular Joe Rogan, you know Anderson Cooper.
1: How about, Fox News has an opening. I better knock on some doors upstairs.
2: You try to get me your job? I mean, I
1: that didn't get a handle on. All right. I don't even know who's on. I mean, we're shuffling the deck here. Josh Pate. Okay. He's still on. 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
20: 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Now with the real host of the show, Chris Stevenson. Here's Steve Lloyd.
25: Oh, yes, we do have a Stanley Cup final. It is now a best of five. It is Steve Lloyd live at the Canadian Golf and Country Club. It's the Sens Alumni Golf Tournament, raising all kinds of money for Soldier On and First Assist. Chris Stevenson is here as well, and I have succumbed because he is the real host of the show. You didn't even mention that. Did you even look at my hat?
26: I did.
25: I am wearing the CJ 1200 hat, even though in my cranium it's a little snug, but I'm doing it for you, right? You did a one size fits all, and you know my head. It's not a one size fits all. It's a little big.
26: I tried to reach out for the XXL, and
25: just for me and Donnie
26: with the and Rick Gibbons
25: and Gibby. Okay.
26: Yes, largest
25: the big head club,
26: largest melons in the world. For whom only 0.0001% of the headwear in the world fits you.
25: Yes, that's me. Well, we got a. It's gonna be.
26: Hang on a sec.
25: We've done these shows a million times.
26: One more thought on that. I have brought you back souvenirs from some of the golf majors I've gone to.
25: Yes.
26: And I'm the guy at the wall of hats.
25: Yeah.
26: Going along. Trying them on until I have one that goes completely over my ears and down, and I'm like, this might fit.
25: Hannah's loving this.
26: Lloydie's melon.
25: Yes.
26: Maybe.
25: I still have both these hats. I never wear because I wore it so much. It just got, you know, it's so faded and the sun's been at it. From Beth Page Black.
26: Oh, yes.
25: That's many years ago when,
26: 09 probably.
25: And then before that, it's actually in better shape, Oakmont.
26: Yes.
25: And that's the 07.
26: That's 07.
25: You got me. Yep. And that was my, my wedding gift, per se. That was the year I got married, and you got me that hat. And I still have it.
26: There we go.
25: And now I'm wearing my CJ 1200 hat, and it's cutting off circulation to my head. But I'm in. I'm going to wear it here.
26: Both your Oakmont hat and your relationship surviving through the
25: yes,
26: years.
25: Yes, yes. TBD.
26: One might be in better shape than the other. I don't know.
25: Okay. You know, I want to acknowledge our good friend Noah back at 87 George Street off the top of the show, because we're on site and all of our guests are going to be in person, so we're not going to be able to interact with Noah very much. What's going on? How are you?
0: Oh, I'm doing great. It's going to be a fun show. I'm excited for all the guests we get to have on, the improv guests. I'm sure there's going to be a few of those, and it's good to hear from you, Lloydie, and CJ as well.
25: All right. Well, thanks for stopping by, Noah. I really appreciate it.
26: Have a great weekend.
25: Have a great weekend. Okay. So we are at the Canadian here, just off 7. It's a sold-out event again, the Sens Alumni Golf Tournament. They raise all kinds of money for Soldier On and First Assist. First Assist is John Shabbat's charity, and you might remember First Assist, and this was great. They got, what was the name of the... It's Ice Pilots, right? Was the name of the show?
26: I think so.
25: Flying up to the north, and many players, they got onto the show because they did a whole thing, and they flew up, and this was during the half-loss season from 13, I want to say, around there. So all kinds of money is raised for John's charity, and, of course, Soldier On. Many of us very familiar with that. And Mark Borowiecki's in town. He's playing in the event today. So we'll touch on a few of those things here, what it all means, where the money goes. And we're going to talk a lot of hockey with we got some Hall of Famers that are playing today. We got Sens alumni. We got general alumni. And they should be off the course, we think, 3:34-ish, everybody. And then everybody's going to be around us, and we're just going to be demanding people to pop by and talk to us here. The owner of the Ottawa Senators, Michael Anlauer, is here. We're anticipating Michael will make an appearance here on the show. So lots to get to here this afternoon at the Canadian. You know how to reach us. Best way, really, is 12-1200, your standard text message rate supply. All right, CJ. There's our preamble as we're settling in here until 6 o'clock on one of those shows that just are a lot of fun to do. We're just going to sit here and flag down hockey players and talk to them. Should be a lot of fun. So speaking of which, what a wild game that was last night. As it appeared, the Vegas Golden Knights were going to go up 2-0. And then you're thinking, how short is the Stanley Cup final going to be? And then all of a sudden, Logan Stankoven just takes the puck. He takes the lunch money of Rasmus Anderson in behind the net and gets a bit of a bounce, but makes a great play. Carolina would end up tying the game. There was a challenge. It went awry for the Vegas Golden Knights, and Carolina takes the lead, and then Vegas ties it, and then we end up going to OT, and there's a penalty, and it's a power play goal, and voila, we have a best of five in the Stanley Cup final. First two games, we had 9 goals in the first game. We had 7 goals last night. I did not see that coming between these two teams.
26: No, and it's two teams that have been taking turns kind of imposing their will on the other. And you mentioned about the Stankoven goal, and you look at why that happens. And it's because they make a decision not to go up the ice with the puck. Sets up a battle behind the net. Stankoven wins it. Gets a little bit of a lucky bounce on the wraparound. Looked like it went in off the toe of the...
25: either Lozon or the heel
26: Vegas
25: of...
26: Vegas goaltender.
25: Carter stick, whatever.
26: Defender.
25: Hit something.
26: Yes. But that doesn't happen unless you win that battle and get the puck to the net. So, I thought the way that the Knights were successful in that first game was because they were committed to doing something that first the Senators, then the Flyers, then the Canadians were either unable or unwilling to do. And that was just get the puck past that first wave. They didn't care where it was going. They didn't, and that's where Ottawa got into trouble a lot of times, was the guys would get the puck and they're trying to look and make a play. And Carolina forechecks with those two guys. They've got two guys within about 7 or 8 feet of each other on the forecheck. And, you know, we saw it from all the three teams that Carolina defeated. They got themselves in trouble when they tried to make plays.
25: Trying to make too many plays.
26: I thought in that first game, And we heard John Tortorella say it during the timeout. Get the puck moving north. Get it moving up ice. And I thought in that first game they did a great job of that, and I felt like that's what thwarted a lot of that Carolina up ice pressure, was just that the indiscriminate decisions to move the puck past that first wave of forecheckers and try and set up a situation where you can win the battle behind them. And I thought they got away from that a little bit last night. Credit to Carolina. But that was, you know, I thought the story of the game was you had these momentary lapses where they got away from what made them, I thought, successful in game one, ended up costing them. And then what has to be worrisome for Vegas now, even as the scene shifts, is seeing that Carolina power play come to life, because that won the game for them last night.
25: Can I stop you right there for a second? I like Jack Eichel. Boy, nobody, he didn't even shade towards Jarvis for that one-timer.
26: Yes.
25: That was interesting. Continue.
26: Well, I think he got fooled by
25: that maybe Gostisbehere was going to go to the net?
26: Because he dropped his shoulder and started to put the weight on the stick and made it look like he was going to shoot. And now I'm thinking, you know, a torch coach team. Eichel's thinking, I have to block this shot. What's their running joke there? It hurts more if it goes by you.
25: Yep.
26: And I thought that was a great sell by four. Because he leans on the stick, and then he just kind of opens his shoulders and feeds it over for the one-timer. So I thought the deception was pretty good on that play, and it felt like he really sucked Eichel in and opened up that corridor for Jarvis to get the shot.
25: All right, so and to your point of sometimes the play is no play, that's basically what Tortorella is saying, just get it north. You don't have to make the perfect breakout pass that, you know, all teams will practice sometimes, you know, ladder play. Don't even go for that. Look at Howden's goals last night.
26: High flips.
25: Both of them was a direct high flip, and he just got the position on Walker, and the other one was a high flip and chipped to the middle after the high flip to Howden. However you're going to do it, just get it north. You've even got to flip it. Create that bad bounce or good bounce or that battle at their blue line rather than try to make a play to get there.
26: So what does that set up when they make that play? I've mentioned about how hard they forecheck with two guys, that the D are super aggressive in pinching if the guy does try to get it just up the wall past the forecheckers. To me, that strategy with the high flip and just getting it out of your zone puts the odds in your favor, because as you just mentioned, it's set up no worse than a one-on-one battle in the neutral zone. So instead of a one versus two in your end, you're setting up a 1v1 out in the neutral zone. Mm-hmm. So you've increased your odds of
25: it's field
26: of
25: position. It's football is what it is. I'd rather have the battle there than in front of my net.
26: Yeah, and I thought that's where Vegas did a great job for most of the first two games. But I mean, come on, Carolina is a good team. I mean, what's John Cooper's good quote? The other team gets a vote too.
25: Yep.
26: There's going to be times when, you know, Carolina's going to be able to exert their will just because they're so disciplined in the way that they do it and committed to playing that way, that there are going to be times when they take over the game. But I thought that was a pretty good strategy by Vegas. I'm sure they'll stick to it in the games as it shifts to Vegas. But just get the puck by that first wave, and doesn't matter for the moment what happens if you can beat those first two guys into your zone.
25: Like, I don't know about you. I don't necessarily have a dog in this, but I'm glad that Carolina won last night, because I want to see a longer series. Because I really, if Vegas found a way last night, oof, you know, you go back there and you're up to Cobb, and you got home ice, you know, I just don't want to see a short Stanley Cup final. And now we know at minimum it'll go five, but it's probably going to go six or seven.
26: Yeah. Yeah, I mean, somebody might have put a small wager down on the Vegas Golden Knights in September to win the Stanley Cup.
25: No.
26: But
25: How small?
26: It's not that big. Very small.
25: Well, but if, I bet you percentage-wise, it's it'll pay off quite well.
26: It was a good payoff, but I would gladly give that up to see a great Stanley Cup final, and that feels like the way it's tracking. You know, remember not so long ago, a 2-0 lead in a game, especially once you got to the final where everybody was worn out, ground down, battle of attrition, just trying to survive, 2-0 lead, next game. Both teams have had a 2-0 lead in these games and lost.
25: Yep.
26: It's fantastic.
25: Well, here we are at the Sens Alumni Tournament. And as we know, when this franchise, the Ottawa Senators, turned the corner after Jacques Martin's arrival, you know, we were still in the dead puck era, and everybody wanted to emulate the New Jersey Devils. And that's basically, Jacques made no bones about it, that's what they were trying to do. And then as the talent got better on the team, then they could score. But when they first made the playoffs against Buffalo in 97, it was all defense. And it was continued to be strong, strong defense that way.
26: Yep.
25: But with his record, and I forget what it was just ridiculous. By the end of his time in Ottawa, if the Sens had a one-goal lead through two periods of play, their record was like three digits to, you know, 100 and something to five and whatever. Like, it was just turn the lights out, the party's over.
26: Yeah.
25: And that was indicative of the league.
26: Yes.
25: And Ottawa was one of the very best at, if they got up on you through 40, it's over. And it's nice to see the way I think the league is officiated these days, the way the game has evolved as well, of you can't sit back. Like Craig Ramsey with John Tortorella in Tampa used to say, safe as
26: death.
25: And now that phrase rings more true today than it ever did.
26: Yeah.
25: If you're a team and you think you're up in a game, it's like, all right, let's just try to, don't do that. You can't. Don't do it.
26: Yeah.
25: You know, the league's too fast. Other teams will generate opportunities. If you sit back at all and you go into this prevent defense, you're playing right into the hands of the way the game's played now.
26: Yeah.
25: It's not going to last.
26: Yep. To your point about the officiating, I don't think it's a stretch to say that not so long ago, that penalty committed by Hurdle along the wall.
25: In overtime. That's not called.
26: Just inside the blue line, the ref would have been like, where's the puck going to go, right?
25: Yep.
26: If the puck goes to the other team and he flips it out and the guy's got a breakaway, the arm will go up, it's over.
25: Yep.
26: But that one, as soon as he got a little bit of the trip there, the arm went up. And I think that's a big difference.
25: It was an easy, obvious call, but historically has not always been made.
26: Just inside the blue line along the boards, with another defender there, it would have been like, he's not taking away a scoring chance. It's overtime. Let's let it go.
25: And the default mentality has always been, I don't want to decide the game. Don't let the referee. Well, if you don't make that call, you're deciding the game.
26: Yes.
25: You know? So call the game.
26: I absolutely agree with that. Yeah. So to your point, I think the way that they're officiating and you know, depending what sweater you're wearing, what team you're rooting for, you're going to have your complaints about the way the game's officiated. There's going to be a bunch of calls that you hate against your team. But, you know, if you can look at it, I think anything close to objectively, I think the games have been pretty well officiated.
25: Okay, before we go to break here, let's talk about the controversial moment from last night's game.
26: One quick one again on the officiating. I know it looked like Walker was pretty pissed after the Howden goal, where Howden had a step on him, and Walker kind of got his stick a little bit in front of him, and Howden basically took Walker's stick and like kind of threw it back.
25: But you know what? I think that was a good non-call because you're reaching in.
26: Yes.
25: It's either a hold on you, and he said, no, you're not holding me.
26: Yeah.
25: So I think that was a good call.
26: That's a 50-50. That's a 50-50 like, battle. They're hip to hip.
25: Walker, you started the infraction. Yes, he made an infraction to stop. Like, so I'm not making any call.
26: Because it seems like just out of the corner of the screen after he scored, Walker kind of gave it the, hey.
25: Well, don't reach in.
26: Yeah. Yeah. So again, another example of sometimes a non-call, if indeed it was that, is the right call.
25: Just to, you know, make another football analogy, I think officials, whether it's the CFL or the NFL, Red Black season opens up tomorrow on TSN 1200 against Edmonton. sometimes it's just a good hand battle between quarterback and wide receiver.
26: Yep.
25: You just got to let it play out that way. Okay, you know where I was going.
26: Yep.
25: I think Torts has a point. In real time, it was tough, and then you look at it. I don't think that Barbashev is reaching and just shoving a glove or whatever. He sees the puck. He sees the puck. And that's him going into the paint to try to score when he sees the puck and the puck is loose. And he went at a good view. He's on his belly. He would have been able to see it. And it squirts out. And initially, there's all this talk about Dorofeev. Dorofeev came in after.
26: Yeah.
25: The puck was already going in.
26: Yeah.
25: Like that's moot. Don't even think about that. This is all about that Barbashev pushed the glove and the puck, I guess, is the only thing that would be determined. And the great position from the referee. He was right there. So you got to do a lot to overturn something like that. But you know what? I think that's a goal.
26: Yeah, and I was listening to NHL Network, and there seemed to be some information out there that the word to the Vegas bench, but it was the Dorofeev interference that they were looking at, when in fact it wasn't. So why wouldn't you challenge that? Because it didn't have anything to do with the goal being scored.
25: Mm-hmm.
26: And then they went back and looked at it, and of course decided that it wasn't a goal. At first I thought the issue was going to be, you know, was it continuance? Was it a continuation of the play? Because if the puck has momentum,
25: mm-hmm.
26: even though the ref might have blown his whistle because he lost sight of it,
25: intent to blow, we've heard that before.
26: Absolutely, in my mind,
25: doesn't
26: the play
25: matter.
26: Is over. It doesn't matter now. So, you know, if there's a continuation of the play, if the momentum of the puck continued to go underneath the player and went into the net, then it should be a goal. And at first I thought it was going to be a goal because that's what they were going to rule. When I saw Barbashev take the poke at the puck, I thought, okay, I guess they could say that he touched his glove. Did he prevent him from doing his job, which is the ultimate deciding point usually, right? Did the player prevent the goalie from doing his job?
25: Mm-hmm.
26: I guess you could argue that he did. Even if the puck was loose and his glove is going towards the puck and the stick gets in the way, I think Vegas fans are going to argue, well, his stick got to the loose puck first. How's he preventing him from doing his job? He's got the puck.
25: And I don't blame John Tortorella for challenging it for that reason, because he believed it was going to count. And also, it's not, and until what happened after that and overtime, it's not like Carolina's power play was killing you.
26: That's it.
25: Right?
26: Yeah.
25: So why not?
26: Well, there would have been a lot that goes into that decision, right? Top of the list for me, you're up 1-0 in the series on the road. You might feel like a little bit like you're playing with house money. Here's an opportunity for us now.
25: Step on the neck.
26: To step up and get this goal and really put ourselves in a good position at this point. So in all circumstances, do you make the decision to challenge that goal? I'm not sure, but it just felt like here's a chance for us maybe to win the series right now with this decision.
25: Yeah, let's go for it.
26: To your point. Thinking about the way the power play had been going and everything else, maybe this is our chance to really, as you said, put a stranglehold on the series. So I can see trying to, and especially if they got the information about what exactly they were looking at, and in the course of the examination of the play, that in the opinion of I guess it's not even Toronto, I think they're on site in the Stanley Cup final.
25: Yes, they are.
26: That in the opinion of the war room, looking at the entire scope of the play, that they made their call.
25: So what you're saying is, this is my third football reference already. Can't wait for Red Blacks football tomorrow with the Elks. It's like it's fourth down. You didn't get in. Are you going? Yeah, we're going to go for it and make it a two-score game. And if we don't get it, we'll still be okay.
26: We'll live with it.
25: But we're going for it. We've got some points in the bank. So I did not mind the challenge at all, no matter how you looked at it, from the Vegas Golden Knights and John Tortorella.
26: Speaking of the CFL, nice start to the season last night. An overtime game.
25: Unless you're Hamilton, deja vu all over again, unfortunately, how things ended last year.
26: Yeah.
25: But, yeah. gets the OT. Exciting
26: Davis
25: finish.
26: Davis Alexander still unbeaten as a starting quarterback in the Canadian Football League.
25: So in the regular season.
26: In the regular season.
25: He made that point. He said, doesn't matter. Yeah. I lost last year.
26: Yeah.
25: But at least his hamstring's okay to start this year, at the very least. Okay, that's segment number one. We are live on location. If you're just tuning in, it sounds a bit different. You can hear some ambiance. Well, we're at the Canadian Golf and Country Club, just off 7 here. It's the Sens Alumni Golf Tournament. Everybody's still out on the course. It'll be wrapping up probably midway through the three-hour-ish, and we're going to start to be able to pull some guys in. We've got former Sens players. We got just former players in general. Some Hall of Famers are here. Sens owner Michael Andlauer is here. So we're going to be very busy in the next little while, having a lot of fun, just talking a lot of hockey this afternoon here on The Drive on TSN 1200.

0: Noah Luden here, giving you your first update on the roads in Ottawa. Two collisions to inform you of: Fallow Field at Old Richmond Road, North River Road near Montreal Road. On the highways, 417 westbound, pretty slow delay between Carling and Pinecrest. Onto the 174, we're on the eastbound, light delay from Montreal Road to Jeanne d'Arc, and then westbound 174, also light delay from Jeanne d'Arc to Montreal Road. 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TSN 1200 weather tonight. Cloudy evening with a 60% chance of showers and a low of 19. And tomorrow, the good weather ends. Rain all day with a risk of thunderstorms that become stronger in the evening with a higher with a high of 23. Currently, it's 27 degrees and mostly cloudy at TSN 1200.
1: 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And Canada hits the pitch against Bosnia and Herzegovina Friday, June 12th. 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
23: All right, welcome back to it, 2:30. Live at the Canadian Golf and Country Club, just off 7 here. Another sold-out Sens alumni golf tournament. Steve Lloyd, Chris Stevenson with you. They should be starting to trickle in here, I think, in about an hour from now-ish, something like that. And we'll start to have all kinds of guests, much better than our first guest. No. Who's going to beat Bosch?
24: Absolutely.
23: Lori Boschman hanging out here. Congratulations on another successful event. I know you sold it out again.
24: Right.
23: All kinds of money raised for First Assist and Soldier On. Right. You know, it's a hot day, but the weather's cooperated. It's all good. How are you? What's going on?
24: Yeah, very good, Steve. Good to see you. Good to see CJ. Thank you very much for being here, guys. It is great. It's, you know, we've had tremendous support from the community, for our alumni, for as long as I've been here, and I've been here from the start. You know, when I first came here, we were busy with our kids, raising our kids, doing all that kind of stuff. We tried to do alumni stuff, you know, when we could. Now the kids are a little bit older and that, and there's a whole bunch of other younger guys coming up, like the Mark Mathots and the Todd Whites and different things like that, as we call them, the warmer bodies, the warmer blooded players that are now here that are doing the same thing, right? And of course, I think one of the most recent ones is Sean Donovan, of course, and so Jorian is here playing today, which is really fun.
23: Sean let him leave the farm. Didn't have to do any chores in Spencerville today. He's allowed to be here.
24: Yeah, he's busy getting ready for the season, so it's really nice to have him here, as well as Michael Andlauer and Steve Staos. So.
23: Okay, you know, before we go any further, just so you mentioned that, like, you are, Lori Boschman's the original captain of the Ottawa Senators opening night, 1992. You played one season here,
24: right.
23: The Senators' first season. Did you ever think that all these years, I was going to settle down in Ottawa, and you're an Ottawa guy.
24: Yeah.
23: And that was towards the end of your playing career, and you never left.
24: It really was. I'd never thought that. No, I thought my wife and I, who's from Saskatchewan, my first wife unfortunately passed away from cancer, and so Nancy and I are both from out west. I thought we'd head back to Winnipeg to get involved in the shoe business. We were involved in a company called Cork Shoes that's still going today. We thought we'd go back and get in the retail part of it and manage one of the stores in each of the malls, because we have a couple different brands in each of the malls in Winnipeg, and I thought that's what we would do. And we decided, no, let's stay here. You know, 1 year turned into, I only played the first year here in Ottawa, and then I was finished playing, and then we decided to stay here, and it turned into 2 years, turned into five, and then after that we said it's really hard for our three boys to take them out of this community, because we really love the community, and it was really nice, great place to raise a family, and we've never left, and so we just love it here. It's a great community, and we've been a part of the Ottawa community and the Sens alumni right from the start, and Brad Marsh did a great job, and Johnny and Fred Barrett and Doug Smith and some of those players that did not play for the Senators, that Bruce Firestone and Randy Sexton asked to help out with an alumni for the Ottawa Senators, and that's what they did. And then as Brad and I retired, we helped out when we could, and here we are today after, you know, 30-some years. We've got a number of guys that live in the Ottawa community. Like today, we got, you know, Mark Mathot, Roy Vietzky, Sean Van Allen,
23: Whitey's there,
24: Banner, all that kind of stuff. And those are some of the younger, the warmer body players. And of course, we've got Ben Sexton is here. As I mentioned, we got Michael Andlauer has been so supportive of our group, as has Steve Steos, and Justin Peters is here too, as the goalie coach. So we have had tremendous support from the new regime and our guys here, the guys that make up our alumni. We've got about 57 players, and it's almost half now of Ottawa Senator players that actually played with the Ottawa Senators that make Ottawa Gatineau community their home, and the other players that make up our alumni are individuals such as Johnny and Fred Barrett, Doug Smith, those players who played in the NHL that live in the community that will help us do some of the fundraising initiatives and some of the things that we do that we can give back to the community. And as you say, this is our biggest initiative every year, the event that we raise the most money. Last year we gave away $72,000 to First Assist, Soldier On, and Rogers Pediatric Palliative Care, Rogers House. And so those are charities that do, there are so many charities in our region that do such great work in our community, and it's fun for us to get together. We've got 37 alumni here. We've got 36 alumni. We've got fivesomes today. So we got foursomes at each hole, and an alumni is a fifth. So we've got 36 alumni out on the course today, and the guys have been very, very supportive of that. And that's what makes this successful is, guys want to play with these different players and talk to them and different things like that.
23: Well, golf's such a great thing to hang out. If you want to hear stories with a former hockey player,
24: right,
23: go play a round of golf with them.
24: Exactly. It's just, I'm not golfing today. The last few years I haven't golfed is A, because I'm not very good. I shoot about 100. And so I want to let as many of the younger guys play as possible and those kinds of things. And so I'm here along with a few other of the SEN support staff that help us to organize it. And we've done a very good job of that over the years. And so we continue to have a full house a few months out. We have a waiting list of people that want
0: to
24: be a part of it. So it's really good that way.
0: And the real reason you stuck around Ottawa because of Wednesday media hockey.
24: Yeah, that's right, CJ.
0: You couldn't bear to
24: that's
0: lose.
24: Right.
0: That great hour when you can get your opportunity.
23: When's the last time you played in that?
0: To abuse.
23: I know. Because I used when my hours were different, and now I could do it technically now that my hours changed again. But when I used to play it, by the time I was at the end, I think it was you, CJ, me, Terry,
0: Crystal,
23: Marc Antoine, and all guys that played in the show or were current European players, and it was a lot of fun for us, the plugs out there. And you yelling at us and slashing us going by.
24: Well, that was the fun, like the hooking and the chirping and stuff like that. I mean, that's what's fun about team sports and stuff like that, especially as they say, beer league hockey, where you can do that, you get together, have some fun. It's just the chirping. And what happens now is our alumni plays that media hockey game is turned into our
0: alumni. So you still played here?
24: Yeah,
23: air quotes media.
0: Yeah, thanks for
23: it's a former pro game is what it is now.
0: Thanks for inviting us to the hour that we started.
24: Exactly. Well, you guys, full credit to Terry, Crystal, Marcotte, for asking some of us, and then it just kind of grew from there.
23: It was at the Civic Center, then it went to Carlton. Yeah.
24: That's right, and it's still at Carlton 1 o'clock on Wednesday, so we do it they still got it penciled in when you go to check the rooms.
23: Maybe
24: it's
23: we'll come chirp.
24: Media skate.
23: We'll show up and we'll chirp. We'll sit the stands.
24: Absolutely. It's so fun.
0: But isn't, to your point about the growing numbers of guys who actually played for the Senators, and that's not taking anything away from those guys who got involved from the beginning, even though they didn't really have a connection to the Senators, a great connection to Ottawa as their hometown. But just the way, with the passing of time here, how the Alumni Association here in Ottawa has grown to the point where you can have an impact like you're having right now.
24: Yeah, it's really outstanding. And, as a hockey player, you're always taught, when I started in Toronto in 79 with Daryl Sittler, Boya Salming, Ronnie Ellison, they kind of took me aside at different times and said, listen, you're a kid, you can attach your name to a different charity, you can raise some money for a charity in the community, and this is something we do. And we always go to see the sick kids hospital at Christmas time. And so that was one of the legacies that we left behind from our first year team is we started – going to Chio.
0: Right.
24: We started going to Chio here in town, and of course they still do that today, and it's something that, you know, actually the players love to do it. It's a real grounding because you want to give back, and the current players are just like we were back in the day. They want to give back, and they want to be a part of the community. They want to, they want to do some good things, raise some funds, and it's a good way to do that, just using the sport of hockey and the profile that hockey gives us, right? And so people are able to do that, just like a golf tournament. They're able to pay, you know, a few thousand dollars to come and play in a golf event, and the money we'll raise tonight in our auction, our charity auction, is really what helps to, you know, to give that money to those different charities, right?
23: I know you touched on it just a little bit already, but let's go back. So when you first started and Marshy was running things, right, and you were heavily involved with it, and it is, you know, the nice part about this community, there have been enough guys that have settled here.
24: Right.
23: You know, like Daniel Alfredson's from Sweden, example, and he settled here. And it's not just that. Guys will come back. Like, I know that there's quite a few guys that have played for Ottawa, and they'll live in the Montreal area. I know Pascal Leclerc has been involved quite a bit. Milan Mikolic, Igor Kravchuk. Guys.
24: Right. Andre Waz.
23: They'll come.
24: Yeah. Absolutely, they will. Alex Degg's involved. He's reconnected with our alumni and stuff like that. I think, and Alex would tell you, I think, you know, that special that's out about him a few years back and stuff, like, just there needed to be a lot of, you know, growing up maturity that needed to take place, and he's arrived in that spot. So he wants to come back, and he does some stuff with our group and stuff to during the winter, and some of the initiatives that we do for the hockey playing part of it. So we're just delighted to let these guys know, and also to let them know that we're there to support, especially the younger guys, the warm-blooded guys that finished playing hockey, you know, and some of them made good money and stuff. But it's always, doesn't matter if you're in your late 20s or in your 30s, and at the best case scenario in your 40s, where you've made a significant amount of money, but it's kind of like, okay, now what? Right? Because as we talked about earlier, Laurie, like, we're used to creatures of habit, where it's kind of like they say, okay, practice at 9 o'clock, bus at, 11.
23: It's the rhythm of your life.
24: It
23: not is. Just your job.
24: Exactly. And so all of a sudden, when all that's taken away, like, that's not there anymore. So it's kind of like, okay, now what? And so, guys, just sometimes it takes a little bit of while. And we tell people, like, as former players, we try and help them. And the thing that is kind of nice is, you know, we all have stood on the shoulders of people that have gone before us. You know, and it is true. And so, as former players, we understand that there's an adjustment period that's going to take place for you and your spouse, your partner. And if we can connect you with somebody in, you know, broadcasting, insurance, whatever it is that you, that's what we do to try and help those players. And then, I've been involved with Hockey Ministries International for, you know, 30
23: Forever.
24: Years, ever since I've retired from hockey. And, you know, there's been a number of players over the years, unfortunately, the mental illness stuff that we hear about and read about, and the addiction issues, it's a very real thing. More and more stuff is being brought up about that. And I think that conversation is really a positive thing. And nowadays we have, at the NHL Alumni Association, that's led by Glenn Healy out of Toronto, we have some resources, we have some money, and there's one of the busiest guys that are part of the NHL Alumni Association. His name's Jerry Jermaka, and Jerry will help those individuals that let us know that, hey, I'm having trouble, or I've got a problem, or, you know, can you help me? And it's a trust factor for a player, a former player, to come and talk to you about that. And so that's where we can provide that, hey, here's Jerry's number, and Jerry gets back to you like within 24 hours. And it's just been a wonderful thing, because it's really helped a lot of players. And of course, the most recent thing that we've talked, you know, that's been in the news from a hockey perspective, of course, is the Claude Lemieux situation, which I played with Claude for 2 years in New Jersey, and I was extremely surprised to hear that news, as was everybody, because on Monday, you know, at the Bell Center, he was carrying the torch. And unfortunately, on the news on Thursday, we found out about his passing, and then we found out a little bit more of the details on Friday and Saturday. Yeah. So that's very sad news, and totally unexpected, but not totally surprising, based on the fact that, you know, that there's these issues going on with people's lives today.
0: Yeah, that's a good point, because I think, I mean, everybody's shocked to hear that.
24: Yeah.
0: It's top of mind, top of the news cycle for a while. As you said, I think everybody was shocked just because of the circumstance, seeing him on Monday, and then that happens. To what you're just saying there now, the thing that doesn't get publicized is how many guys maybe were saved from that because of just what you're talking about, right. The outreach that you've got now, whether it be like a team.

0: for 30 years, and I haven't been the president for 30 years, but I've been involved with Hockey Ministries, and so we've dealt with some of this stuff before it. And you know, it's on the down low, of course, because if Chris Stevenson or Steve Lloyd needs some help, I'm not going to tell anybody.
1: Right.
0: You know, those kinds of things. And so it's something that's been out there for a while, but now there's more conversation about it. And then, unfortunately, you hear these situations about players that, you know, have addiction issues and, you know, these kinds of things. And it's extremely sad, but the good news is that when we're aware of it and when a player is willing for us to help, at least to get that help or to point them to somebody, point them to a Jerry Dramaca, then we have seen some really fine results, and that's all they needed. They just needed a little bit of help through this period of time. And so you realize that it's a very real thing, and we know, like, hockey players are no different than the general public. We're, we're different in the sense that we're very privileged to do what we I believe God gave us the talent to do. And nowadays, I mean, back in our day, we made good money. They make even better money today. But that does not create wellness or happiness or whatever after, right? And so the thing is there's still issues that players deal with. There's issues with, you know, a spouse, with, you know, a partner, with kids, with all of these kinds of things. And then if you do have some mental health issues and stuff, you know that, hey, you're not alone. And there's other people that have experienced this, so don't think that this is unusual.
1: Yep.
0: And, you know, I might not be able to help you, but I can tell you that there's other people, but I can tell you who you can talk to that'll really help you, and will get you on a path that's a path to wellness. And so that's very, very important.
2: All right. Well, we kept you long enough. Thanks for laying all that out. It starts like Glenn Healy's done a heck of a job at the top, and you do a great job locally here with the Sens alumni. All kinds of great money being raised today for worthy causes. So congrats once again on another sellout here, and it's a great day. Thanks, Bosch.
0: Thanks very much.
2: Larry Boschman joining us here. We'll take a quick break. We're back in a moment live from the Canadian Golf and Country Club. It's The Drive on TSN 1200.

0: Noah Luden giving you another look at the roads in Ottawa. No collisions reported to us at the moment, but on the highways, the 417 westbound, as always, seeing a pretty decent delay from Island Park to Pinecrest. Eastbound 417, just a light delay from the 416 split to Woodruff. And on the 174 eastbound, we're seeing a moderate to heavy delay from the split to Jeanne d'Arc. And on the 174 westbound, probably a moderate delay from Jeanne d'Arc to Montreal Road. 174 is getting a lot of road work done, as is the 417 around Green Bank. Tackling a big backyard project this spring? 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PSN 1200 weather tonight. Cloudy evening with a 60% chance of showers and a low of 19 overnight. Tomorrow, rainy all day with the risk of thunderstorms that become stronger in the evening with a high of 23. Currently, it is 27 degrees and mostly cloudy at TSN 1200.
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18: All right, thanks to Lori Boschman. Sens alumni president dropping by, talking about the day, the event, the money raised, where it goes, all good stuff. We're live at the Canadian Golf and Country Club for the Sens Alumni Golf Tournament. And the two big beneficiaries this year, and they were last year as well, First Assist and Soldier On. We'll continue to bring on some live guests in person as the afternoon unfolds. It's Steve Lloyd, Chris Stevenson with you here on The Drive. We're going to talk mostly hockey today for obvious reasons, but we are on a golf course. I got to get your thoughts on, everybody seems to have a quick opinion on this, and people have not seen it. We play it for you, but it's the kind of thing you need to see it and hear it and maybe have some subs, because it's a little too muddy just for the radio. But, well, Cole's notes it for you. Scottie Scheffler yesterday hits a really good shot. The wind gets it.
19: It's a great shot, according to him.
18: Goes into the drink, and he's got to, you know, play a penalty shot. And he is giving it to his caddy. Well, it wasn't like he's...
19: Scott's the name of his caddy.
18: It's not like he's directly, but he's speaking in a way about how great his shot was, and he doesn't get it, and saying, I don't think you understand how frustrating that is the one line. And I think you and I are the same mind of this. You know what? Scotty, I'm pretty sure he does think it's frustrating because he gets paid too if you do well. So he's frustrated as well. But Scotty was more than intimating it was his caddy's fault for not recognizing the wind. But Scotty, you're right beside him as well. So what are your thoughts?
19: Yeah, that's what I said to you. Mr. Scheffler, are you not standing on the tee as well and can feel the wind and see where the wind is going? And enough to the point where you would have the discussion with your caddy, do you really think that's the line? How much is the wind going to affect it? Look, that is part of the caddy's job, is to have to deal with that. And this wouldn't be the first time for Ted Scott, because he caddied for Bubba Watson for a long time as well.
18: He was a bit of a whiner.
19: Yes. So, That is part of the job description as a caddy, and some guys do get worn out by it. I think Vijay Singh wore caddies out with the complaining and it's all your fault type stuff. Part of the job description is that you got to listen to it and take it.
18: You got to take it
19: every now
18: and every
19: then.
18: Caddy knows that.
19: And every caddy knows
18: that. That's
19: it.
18: Part of the job. It is.
19: But that's also part of the flak jacket that the players wear, is that you need to have that confidence level. You need to have that feeling of, I'm invincible. And if something goes awry, it's not my fault.
18: How could it be my fault? I'm great.
19: I'm great.
18: I should be winning.
19: I'm the number one player in the world. So it's not my fault. It's the caddy misjudged the wind. The wind came up when I wasn't expecting it. Because he kept gesturing.
18: That guy moved to my backswing.
19: And you could hear
18: that guy's
19: him
18: talking
19: saying,
18: too loud over there.
19: It was a great shot.
18: Me.
19: It was a great shot. Okay, it was a great shot. It was like 10 yards into the water. It wasn't a great shot. But that's the mentality that these guys have to maintain that air of invincibility, that it's not my fault, to keep that level of confidence up. But I was feeling for Ted Scott there as they were walking up the hole, and Scheffler's just gesturing left and right, and like you said, it's you can kind of hear it. Obviously he's not mic'd, so it's just being picked up by some kind of directional microphone. But yeah, he's going on but what a great shot it was. You don't understand how frustrating this is.
18: I'm sure Ted's like his internal monologue. Pay to hear that.
19: Yes. Yes. That would have been.
18: Because he's biting his tongue. It's part of the job to take it.
19: Yeah.
18: It's like, all right, Scotty, are you done? Are we done yet? You got it all out of your system? All right.
19: And there are players, some who have, caddies that last a long time with them. But it always feels like somebody gets hired to be fired. They're almost like, coaches in any professional league. You know that at some point, the message, the attitude, whatever, is going to wear somebody thin, and there's going to be a change. I mean, Brooke Henderson playing in the Women's Open, I think she made the turn at even par today. She's somewhere in the 50s, I believe. She's got her cousin on the bag now. Of course,
18: okay,
19: Brittany's expecting a baby any day now. So
18: she took some time off work to have a baby?
19: I know.
18: Hey?
19: Unbelievable,
18: come on.
19: Huh? I hope Brooke has a good, maternity leave program.
18: Brittany, I don't think you understand parental, how frustrating this is.
19: parental leave program. So she did have an experienced LPGA caddy on her bag, which I think lasted for about a month. And now her cousin from Smiths Falls, I think, is caddying for it. So they're keeping it in the family. That caddy player, relationship can be an interesting one. Can you,
18: she's got it back even. She's yes. 2 under through 14.
19: There you go. So it looks like she's going to make the cut. And unfortunately, with the way things have been going for Brooke, that's the frame of reference that we now have with Brooke. Is she going to, no longer is it going to be, oh, is she going to be in the top 10 going into the weekend? Is she going to make the cut? So, interesting to watch at Riviera. I think, as we see in a lot of these courses, a lot of these tournaments, the challenges of Riviera make for way better viewing and a way better tournament with the women playing those courses than they do having the men play them. Because the Riviera, of course, from golden age of architecture, early 1900s, technology as far as the men's game go has kind of passed a lot of those courses by.
18: And the acreage.
19: When the women play Riviera, they're playing Riviera the way it was intended to be played. 10th hole is a great example. One of the most famous short par fours in the world. I think there were 7 double bogeys on that hole yesterday, which just shows it can either be an easy birdie hole or it can jump up and bite you in the ass. So if you haven't had a chance to watch it, if you're a golf fan, it's on in prime time because they are playing in LA, and it's a treat to watch the players of the LPGA play a course like that.
18: All right, we'll go to break here, but I'll just mention, still an amateur, but Aphrodite Deng is, she's +1 for the tournament, +2 today through 16, another Canadian
19: watched
18: in the
19: her,
18: field.
19: I followed her for a bunch of holes at last year's Women's Open, and...
18: she's a talent.
19: Yeah.
18: Yeah, she's... Yeah. Look out.
19: Yeah. Yep.
18: That's the next one in Canadian golf, no question about it. Okay, we got to go. Take a quick break here. We are live at the Canadian. It is... The Sens Alumni Golf Tournament. Steve Lloyd, Chris Stevenson with you on The Drive on TSN 1200.
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26: Good afternoon from Newstalk 580 CFRA. I'm Eric Fox with the news on TSN 1200. Motorists will want to give themselves extra time to get around the city this weekend due to road closures and lane reductions in several areas. Construction will cause lane reductions on Highway 417 in two sections, while the NCC will close parkways for its weekend bike days. Those sections to avoid on the 417 are near Pinecrest and between Preston and Kent Street. And it's a busy weekend with the Ottawa Redblacks home opener on Saturday. Doors open Ottawa at several venues and several other events and festivals across the city. The full list of closures is available at ctvnewsottawa.ca. A positive surprise in the latest job numbers from Statistics Canada. Canada's economy added 88,000 jobs and the unemployment rate fell back to 6.6% in May. CTV's Jeremy Charon looks further into the numbers.
30: Some big kind of factors that are important here. Full-time jobs driving this growth. So that's good because it means, you know, longevity. And youth jobs. Youth job numbers are really good in this report or are starting to look better in this report. Youth unemployment down by 0.9% to 13.4. 99,000 jobs added in that category alone, 15 to 24 years old.
26: This marks the first significant employment gain since November. A 51-year-old Quebec man has been charged with murder in connection to the death of a man whose body was found in the Ottawa River 1 year ago. Ontario Provincial Police say 63-year-old Robert Prevost from Clarence Rockland went missing in early 2025. He was then found in the waterway in May, with police believing he was the victim of a homicide. Today, the man was arrested, a 51-year-old Luc DeCary from St. Gabriel de Brandon, Quebec, charged with first-degree murder, indignity to a body, and for conspiracy to commit murder. The accused remains in custody and is scheduled to appear in court. A new public elementary school is set to open in Orleans this fall, named after former Prime Minister Brian Mulroney. Education Minister Paul Calandra announcing this today, saying the OCDSB will honor the late Prime Minister by naming the new school in Mirebleu. Mulroney served from September 1984 to June 1993 and passed away in 2024. The school will be located on Spring Valley Drive, will have nearly 700 students and offer both English and core French and early French immersion. And now you're up to date from Newstalk 580 CFRA. I'm Eric Fox with the news on TSN 1200.
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9: All right, live on location at the Canadian Golf and Country Club, just off Highway 7 here. It is Steve Lloyd. It's Chris Stevenson. Sens Alumni Golf Tournament is underway. Well, the actual golf portion starting to wind down. They should be coming in later this hour. They've got an auction tonight, all kinds of money raised. Soldier On's going to benefit. First Assist is going to benefit. And we had Lori Boschman on in hour number one, the president of the Alumni Association here for the Ottawa Senators in Ottawa, and sold out again this year. Another great event. Here's a little need to know. It's the final tune-up tonight. You can catch the game on TSN at 7. Canada's going to take on Ireland. Max Crapo yesterday officially named the goaltender for Canada for the upcoming World Cup. So the final tune-up is tonight. The Ottawa Redblacks, with their walkthrough today, they're going to be playing their home and season opener tomorrow against the Edmonton Elks. Award season continues to churn along here in the NHL today. Nick Suzuki won the Selke Trophy as the best defensive forward in the league. Cole Caulfield wins the Lady Bing. Shane Pinto, by the way, ended up sixth in voting for the Selke, and I think he was third in first place votes as well, only behind Suzuki and Anthony. We can touch on that just a little bit here as well.
10: Yep.
9: There's a Babcock back coaching, as Zach Hyman has hired him to coach the Bulldogs in the OHL. So Michael Babcock, son of Mike Babcock, is the new head coach there. This is as Jay McKee had moved on. Not that far back to Hamilton, really, because Bridgeport's moved. The AHL of the New York Islanders for the newly renovated and ready to go, what we used to call the Cops Coliseum in Hamilton. So there's a bit of a shell game there. Ottawa's Gabby Dabrowski, unfortunately, has lost in women's doubles semifinal play at the French Open. And from the Stanley Cup final last night, we didn't touch on this. There's an update. Their status is unclear, but boy, that was ugly. Braden McNabb.
10: Yeah.
9: Slap shot. I mean, thank goodness for visors. It maybe could have been a lot worse.
10: Yep.
9: But still, there's an injury there. That wasn't deflected. The energy did not dissipate on the way. That was a full-on clapper that he got pretty much between the eyes.
10: Yeah.
9: And had to leave the game, and Vegas played the rest of the game with 5D, so hoping for the best for Brady McNabb, but no real update yet. There's what you need to know.
10: Yeah, that and that's something that probably shouldn't be overlooked or underestimated. Of course, he had 3 assists in game one, and the fact that they had to play the rest of the game with just 5D, not taking anything away from Carolina or what Carolina did, but McNabb makes a huge contribution on that blue line, and I think of the PK and everything else as things unfolded in that game. And I think not much was made of it, I feel like, in the aftermath of the game, other than to talk about what a scary moment that was. But not having him after he was injured, and who knows, no update. They did take him to hospital for observation. So to me, that's kind of been an underplayed, underreported impact in the game, and potentially impact for game three in games after that.
9: Well, he and Shea Theodore are just a fantastic pairing for Vegas. And they're original guys, too. They're part of the original Misfits. They're day oneers with the Vegas Golden Knights. And I was thinking of Brady McNabb, and he's come a long way, and he's been a good veteran player now for a number of years in the league. But in my memory, and we're here at the Sens Alumni Golf Tournament, he's a rookie with the L.A. Kings. That's the guy, you can find the highlight on YouTube, that Bobby Ryan just absolutely toe-drag walks at the blue line and scores a beautiful goal with a finish on Jonathan Quick. And I went and looked up earlier today because I just was thinking about it. That's 2013.
10: Wow.
9: It's a while ago.
10: Yeah.
9: You know, what a career Brady McNabb has had, so hopefully he's okay. I wanted to get into, we're into the off-season of speculation here, and it's more than speculation. What do you make of what's going on in Detroit with Dylan Larkin coming out, and all the parties here are being silent on it, agent, player, Yzerman, but it's quite clear this happened. Dylan Larkin wants out. Trade me right bleeping now.
10: Then hang up.
9: Yep.
10: I feel like that could be almost be like a 50-50 situation in Detroit, where there's a bunch of fans that are like, see ya. What have we done with ya?
9: Your age starts with a 3 now, and what have we done?
10: What's he played, five playoff games in his time in Detroit?
9: And that's when he was the young guy that everybody liked, that would, right? Like he was a playoff player when he wasn't one of the, you know, the guys leading the way.
10: Yes. So, you know, part of me is, look, I know, and under the surface stuff, right? I mean, we see just a tiny fraction of all the push and pull that goes on. When Bo Horvat was in play, if I remember right, talking to some people, when Horvat was in play, they would have jettisoned Dylan Larkin to take Bo Horvat. So I feel like there's always been a little bit of, yeah, well, you're not completely in love with me. I'm not completely in love with you either. So I feel like this has been something that's been going on undercurrents for the last little bit. Was like, look, you're not doing the job for us here. You're our captain. We keep failing to make the playoffs. And I'm not so sure he's the first one, it sounds like now, to take the initiative and be like, trade me right bleeping now. But I feel like there might have been, the Red Wings would have been, if the right deal was there, we would have done it.
9: And part of that line from that movie is called Detroit.
10: Yes.
9: Tell them BS as well. So that is intriguing. Like we talk about centers a lot because there's so many teams in the league. They're looking for centers, and inevitably we have a conversation from time to time about Ottawa because on paper they have centers.
10: Yeah.
9: Right? Because Greg is a center and he's playing wing, and you've got Cousins and you got Pinto and you got Stützle, right? And Halliday is, you know, he's a full-time guy as well. But you start to look around the league, there's a lot of teams when you go to their off-season checklist, they want a center.
10: Right? 2C.
9: So.
10: That's become like a right shot D and a 2C.
9: Montreal wants one. Minnesota wants one. Yeah. And there's teams that would like to change out what they have as well.
10: Yep.
9: And what are you willing to do? So it is interesting that this is a guy that has now entered the marketplace, and I wonder how much of a disruptor that might be between now and the draft. Because technically he's available, but here's the thing. How long did Steve Yzerman wait to trade Jonathan Drouin when he asked out when he was the general manager in Tampa?
10: Yeah.
9: Steve Yzerman is not the kind of guy, it's like, oh, okay, yes, sir. Let me work on that for you right now.
10: Yeah.
9: He'll look at you probably maybe being a little petulant about what's going on, and I don't think he's going to be super motivated. Now, if teams come calling and make great offers, I guess that's a different story. But this could go on a while. Dylan Larkin could very well still play and still play with the Detroit Red Wings. Steve Yzerman's not the kind of guy that's going to feel pressured into making a deal just because you want out.
10: And if you're Steve Yzerman, is the message that you would be giving to Dylan Larkin not be, I'm not trading you until I get the deal that I like. And in the meantime, way better for you to start the season and play great, because that'll make both of our lives easier if it comes to that and a deal can't be made during the summer. But it does feel like Dylan Larkin is that 2C. Like, feels like a little bit like he's kind of miscast as a number one in Detroit. He's a 30 goal scorer. I think what might make him attractive now is, like, he's had the three highest paid years of his contract to this point, is he not? I feel like his deal drops now in real money. Like, I think he might have been getting like $10 million for the first 3 years of his deal, and now it drops to like $7 million or something. I'll let you look that up while I ramble on. So that could make him, you know, even, and then the cap hit's not onerous as with where the cap is going. $8 million for your second line center now all of a sudden is going to be probably, you know, properly aligned with the way things are going. If your number one guy is going to be making 11, 12, 13 million, having eight for your 2C is probably in the ballpark.
9: So he's got 5 years left on his deal. His cap hit is 8.7, and to your point on the cash, I got to look at the bonus money here as well.
10: Yeah.
9: Cash is 8, and it's down from 10.
10: Right.
9: And it's 8, 8, 8, 7, 6, 7. That's what's left on his deal.
10: What was it off the front?
9: 10. Well,
10: see, yeah.
9: So 11, 10. Like it's.
10: There
9: yeah.
10: you go. So you're kind of getting a deal.
9: Well, his cash this season is less than his cap hit. His cap hit's 8.7. Cash is 8.
10: Yeah. Which will, you know, for some teams are only going to look at the cap hit. Some will look at the payout as well.
9: He's 30 at the end of July.
10: Right. So, yeah, I think he can be a fine 2C at a pretty good price for a bunch of teams. Is it not Minnesota?
9: It is.
10: Huh?
9: That's a team I thought of. I'm like, that's not brilliant. I thought, like a lot of people. They were trying to get a center at the deadline, I think, and it
10: Bill Guerin's trying to get the band back together again.
9: Yeah, like it's just, well, then, okay, what about the shell game? Can you get Jack Hughes? And can Dylan Larkin, would he move to Jersey?
10: Yeah,
9: and then
10: if you can get Jack Hughes, then you don't have any need for Dylan Larkin.
9: No, my point is, like, if he gets Hughes, right, is there a, just follow the breadcrumbs about centers moving around here. Maybe a landing spot is New Jersey for somebody like Larkin. Yes. And then this talk in New Jersey, well, how's it going to play out with Heischer on his next deal? Like, it's just, this conversation can go on and on.
10: Yep.
9: Once you start to, you go around the league and you start to follow the centers about who wants one, who might be available, who wants out. Like it's become pretty fascinating already this offseason. We'll see what happens between now and the draft.
10: I think it's going to be a great offseason. I don't think the free agent market's going to leave anybody breathless this year, because the trend we have been seeing is teams are signing their top guys and preventing them from getting to free agency. But these are the circumstances that we look at. Ottawa's not immune, even though here in Ottawa, certainly, you know, the feeling is that, you know, Brady's got 2 more years to go on his contract, see where it goes from there. But in a lot of markets, that's what people now fantasize about, is maybe they can make a deal for one of these guys who's looking to get moved. You know, Austin Matthews' name is going to be in that, mix. Quinn Hughes, maybe, again, his name will come up this summer, as much as Bill Guerin would love to sign him to an extension. So that's kind of become the new, you know, the new hot topic is looking at those guys, because there's just not much available in the free agent market.
9: And that's why, you know, I still wonder about Vancouver and Elias Pettersson and how much they're willing to eat.
10: Yes.
9: If you can find somebody to take a bite at that apple as well, who's a guy still in his 20s, and he's got high-end skill. He's had some massive point seasons, but it's been trending in the wrong direction.
10: For sure.
9: And it was so interesting with the Sedins when they had their opening news, or when they were introduced and they were asked about it, and they were very polite, I thought, the way they said it, but it was pretty easy to read between the lines. Show up to camp in shape. Work harder, because that's part of your problem.
10: Yeah.
9: They made that crystal clear.
10: Yeah.
9: So that's another name to think about. So I wanted to throw that at you, the Larkin news.
10: Yeah.
9: A couple of other things that have surfaced, and I don't think it's a big surprise, but report out of Edmonton that they'd like to move on from Darnell Nurse. Now, he's, what, 9'5"-ish?
10: Yeah.
9: And Darnell Nurse, he's a good player. You know, the big, physical, skates well, could be mean. A lot of teams want that.
10: Yes.
9: But at 9'5", right, with everything else that he doesn't bring to the table,
10: right,
9: is the problem. Is that a movable contract, what you'd have to take back, maybe what you'd have to eat, or, you know, I don't know. Like, the cap is moving north. All it takes is one team to think, you know what, get him into our environment, and it's going to be good here. What do you think of that?
10: No, I think you nailed it there with the first part, you know, talking about what do you have to eat and maybe what do you have to take back, because it is clear he's overpaid. So, you know, what accommodation do you make as an acquiring team? You know, what's your magic number in terms of what you think he's worth? Is it seven for a guy like him? It feels like that's a better number,
9: mm-hmm.
10: A more realistic number. I mean, he can still be a guy that might clock the second most minutes on your team, on your blue line. And if you could have a guy in that circumstance at that number, that makes a lot more sense. So how do you reconcile that, you know, that $2.5 million difference, if indeed you think seven's a good number?
9: And then, okay, that's fine, but the McDavid clock is ticking, and there's been more than a few missteps between Jeff Jackson and Stan Bowman the last couple of years with the roster. So if you're moving out Nurse, it's fine to say that, and I don't think anybody would disagree, you know, it's not working the way they had hoped as a franchise to pay a guy 9'5" and the level that he's giving them right now. I think we could all, you know, it's not being mean, that's just realizing the reality of it, but yeah, he can play. What are you doing with your blue line if you move on from him? Like, it's not like ever the teams are giving you a defenseman to make your team better. So
10: what are you doing?
9: What are you doing?
10: And what are you doing with your goaltending?
9: Well, the Jarry thing is
10: which continues to be, you know, the hot topic, the story in Edmonton. And until that's resolved, any clear thinking person looking at that circumstance is saying to themselves, Connor McDavid's done in Edmonton. Until that situation's resolved, and there's no clear path to resolving it. Right now, I sit here and I say Connor McDavid's done in Edmonton, and now the conversation becomes, do you trade him to somebody with a year left on his deal and try and recoup some pretty good assets?
9: That'd spice things
10: up.
9: He
10: can't want to stay. He's made that clear. He only signed a 2-year deal. He gave them a break on what he signed for. He signed for 2 years and basically said, fix this. Is it out of the question to say they're worse off now than they were before he said that?
9: Yeah. No.
10: They're worse off.
9: The moves that have been made to try to think you're trying to get better, what's worked?
10: Not qualifying the...
9: Well, the problem was signing these free agents and spending your money and leaving yourself in a spot that good on the St. Louis Blues to recognize is like they've spent their money.
10: Yeah.
9: They've got these RFAs.
10: Yeah.
9: They're exposed to offer sheets. There's not ARB or anything like that. Let's go get them.
10: Yeah.
9: Right? It started with that. And then just paper cuts of good players that were in and around their core, and it's like bad decision, bad decision, bad decision.
10: Yep.
9: Horrible management of the goaltending.
10: Yep.
9: And now they are where they are.
10: And now you got to move on from Nurse. And even if he's got a bad deal, I mean, is he not the type of defenseman every team would like to have on their blue line?
9: Tough. I want Darnell Nurse on my team. I just don't want him playing in my top two or three, making 9'5".
10: Yeah. Yeah. Yep. So, yeah, I, I don't think that's an outrageous statement to say that they're actually worse off now than they were when McDavid said, I'll sign for two more years and leave some money on the table so that you can try and fix this team.
9: All right, a couple of other things I want to hit on here. This is an extended need to know. Some more breaking news from the last little while. Interesting that Rob Blake, he was hired by new president and GM of the Nashville Predators, Chris McFarland. Rob Blake is coming in as a VP in the front office, so he's back in the league and after being let go in L.A. a few years ago. And also, speaking of executives, just one of the all-time greats, Cliff Fletcher, has passed away. The Leafs put out a statement at the age of 90. And he'd been working as a consultant still with the Leafs for the last number of years. And Cliff Fletcher, Trader Cliff, as we used to call him, when he was with the Calgary Flames and made a ton of deals in the 80s and eventually led to the Flames winning a Stanley Cup in 1989. And then he goes to Toronto and he fleeces Doug Risebrow, who took over, and gets Doug Gilmore on that five-player swap. And one of those players that was, you know, came with, he's playing here today in Kent Mandeville. He's in the Sens alumni tournament, but, Cliff Fletcher he's an all-timer. He's one of the most, I would say, synonymous general managers of his time, in the NHL, and he's passed away at the age of 90.
10: In Mandeville, another member of Wednesday Hockey. It all comes back to Wednesday Hockey.
9: Yep.
10: Had an opportunity to be in the company of Cliff Fletcher a few times. It was a treat to listen to him and Brian Murray go at each other. Like, and it was like on each side, tremendous level of respect.
9: And sarcasm.
10: Yes.
9: Dripping.
10: Yes. And two guys who loved the idea of the big deal. Eh? When you think about some of the deals Brian made, Pavel Bure, and they love the idea of the big
9: splash
10: of the big deal.
9: Well, I remember when Brian brought in Dion Phaneuf, traded with the Leafs.
10: I think in my lifetime, one of those deals you can still kind of remember when it was announced, and it was like a 10-player trade.
9: Yes. Yep.
10: And you were like, what? And a couple of big names.
9: And the Leafs won every facet of that trade.
10: Yeah.
9: They got the best player, because basically, Gary Lehman was fairly recent off a 50-goal season with the Leafs. Doug Gilmore is Doug Gilmore.
10: Yeah.
9: Right? It was Rick Walmsley and Jeff Reese, the goalies. Reese. Walmer was a better goalie at that point. They got Jamie McCowan and Rick Natras.
10: Yeah.
9: That was better than Michel Petit and Alexander Gadynyuk that ended up going the other way.
10: Yep.
9: And then Kent Mandeville was he was a college player at the time, and he turned into a pretty good player.
10: Yes.
9: Like, Cliff Fletcher won at a 5-for-5 trade. He won every piece of that deal.
10: Yeah. And like I said, the love of the big deal, the art of the deal, whatever you want to call it. And he was just, he was a guy that had that charisma. I think Pierre LeBrun referred to him as the Silver Fox. Kind of like Brian, big personalities. When they showed up in a room, you knew they were there. And each of them probably among the best storytellers, and loved to have those stories and polish them and tell them to new audiences. Cliff Fletcher is just a great, he is a great hockey man.
9: All right, we'll leave it there for now. We'll take a quick break as it's getting quiet. Too quiet.
10: Too quiet.
9: It's winding down. It's going to get very busy here in the next little while with players coming in off the course and getting ready for the dinner and the auction and all kinds of great money raised for the Senators alumni. I had Lori Boschman on, the president, earlier. We'll start to filter in some of our other in-person guests as the afternoon unfolds live from the Canadian Golf and Country Club. It's The Drive on TSN 1200.

0: Noah Lunan here, giving you another look at the roads in Ottawa. A couple of collisions to inform you of. Jean Dart near Beaujour Drive and Hazeldine at Robert Grant Avenue. Now on the highways. 417 westbound. Seeing a pretty decent heavy delay from Parkdale to Pinecrest as per usual. Eastbound 417, 5 minute delay from the 416 split to Woodruff. On the 174 eastbound, it's pretty tough right now. Really, really slow from the split to Jean Dart. And on the 174 westbound, moderate to heavy delay from Jean Dart to Montreal Road. 174 is going through a lot of road work, which is causing some trouble. 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Details online. TSN 1200 weather tonight. Cloudy. Mainly with a 60% chance of showers and a low of 19. Tomorrow, rain all day with a risk of thunderstorms that become stronger in the evening with a high of 23. Currently, it is 27 degrees and mostly cloudy at TSN 1200.
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1: All right, 3:40, live at the Canadian Golf and Country Club. Sens Alumni Golf Tournament. It's the drive on TSN 1200. Steve Lloyd, Chris Stevenson with you on site here. We'll have some guests as the afternoon unfolds. Some players still out on the course. All kinds of money being raised for Soldier On and First Assist. Thanks to Lori Boschman, president of the Sens Alum, for joining us a little bit earlier on. Got some breaking news from the PWHL. So we'll get into this best we can. If you've been trying to follow along, it is quite the process, the expansion process to welcome in the four new teams. It's dragging out over a couple of weeks. We have entered the second window, and the Ottawa Charge have lost their captain. And this was somewhat talked about and telegraphed. Oakville native, new team in Hamilton, just down the road. But Breanne Jenner has signed a 3-year contract to become the first player in the history of the Hamilton franchise. What are your thoughts on that, as Jenner is no longer a member of the Charge? And before you answer, she put this on her Instagram just before it became official. While it was my intention to continue and finish my career in Ottawa, the organization has decided to move in a different direction. Well, because the organization did decide to protect three players, Jenner not one of them.
24: Yep.
1: And good honor, though. I'm sure Breanne Jenner got paid well.
24: Yep.
1: A 3-year contract with Hamilton.
24: Well, and you have to look at it, man, there's so many different layers to this, right? Great for the players. More competition for their services as they expand quickly from four teams to 12. So, yes. Some of these players, it's been a long time coming, but they're finally going to be getting paid. And this was going to be inevitable, and it's not happening just here in Ottawa. There's going to be, in the eight other cities, some of them after just one season, saying goodbye to a lot of players who were very popular in their markets. And I said this earlier when the first expansion took place. This is something that can happen in a league where every team is owned by one person. Because otherwise, and we've seen it in all the expansions in the National Hockey League, if teams are individually owned, those owners are dragged kicking and screaming into expansion plans. They don't want to give anything up. And they'll fight tooth and nail to hang on to as many of their players that they've paid good money to develop in a lot of cases, or have paid well over the years and developed them in their league. But, you know, when all you do is get an edict from on high that says you get to keep three players, basically, then I think they're going to be a lot of unhappy fans who are having to say goodbye to fan favorites like a Breanne Jenner. And that's the reality of expanding as quickly as you have over the first couple of years.
0: We went a bit long in our last segment, so we got to go to break here shortly again to play a little catch up. But just to add to your point, you're right. Nobody wants to lose players and kicking and screaming. But at the very least, when the regular process is, these are individually owned teams. And the consolation is, by the way, the expansion fee is nuts.
24: Yes.
0: Here's your cut.
24: Right.
0: This is. One guy owns all the teams. Nobody's getting a cut of this. So if you're the

0: managed to get everybody to coalesce and come together and create one league out of all of this chaos. And like you said, putting up the capital, he's paid every player. Yeah. Think about it. He's paid every player in the league.
1: Yes.
0: So far.
1: He seeded the whole thing.
0: Yeah.
1: So
0: I have no problem with him making millions and millions of dollars off of selling the franchises when that time comes.
1: All right.
0: Like I said, he's paid the salary of every player in this league since the league started, and every executive, and every travel expense,
1: and it has,
0: and everything else that's come with owning a professional or running a professional sports league.
1: And it has been successful, and he will make money off it, and the hockey world's better for it. Yeah. All right, we got to go. Got to take a quick break. Back in a moment, live from the Canadian at the Sens Alumni Golf Tournament. 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
3: Noah Luden once again giving you an update on the roads in Ottawa. Two collisions to inform you of. Jean Darc near Beauséjour Drive and Hazeldine at Robert Grant Avenue. On the highways, we'll start with the easier, lighter areas. 417 eastbound, just a light delay from the 416 split to Woodruff. 174 westbound, seeing moderate delay from Jean Darc to Montreal Road. That's because of road work on the 174 west. And now the troubled areas, we'll call them. 417 westbound, 174 eastbound. Really heavy. Honestly, the whole way through 417 westbound, strong delay from Parkdale to Pinecrest, and even worse on the 174 eastbound. Heavy congestion from the split to Jean Darc, which is a polite euphemism, which drivers might have stronger words for it than I can actually say on the radio. Get 20 times the points today at Shoppers Drug Mart. 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Cloudy evening with a 60% chance of showers and a low of 19. Overnight tomorrow, rain all day with a risk of thunderstorms that become stronger in the evening with a high of 23 degrees. Currently it is 29 degrees and mostly cloudy at TSN 1200.
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0: All right, welcome back to it. It's The Drive on TSN 1200, live at the Canadian Golf and Country Club. It is the Sens Alumni Golf Tournament here. The owner of the Ottawa Senators is playing in the event. We hope to have Michael and Lauer join us at some point before 6 o'clock here. Everybody is still out on the golf course, so as we speak, is Steve Lloyd, Chris Stevenson with you. But in a couple of minutes before our top hour break here, we went super long in our first hour. You know, I went full JR, never go full JR, and get way off the clock early, and then you're playing catch-up the rest of the hour. Sorry, that's on me. That's my bad. But a quick thought from you. Michael and Lauer did address some of the media that showed up this morning before the round, and a couple of things. The rookie tournament, I love this. I used to love going when it was in Gatineau, the Bob. You were there as well when the rookie tournament used to be there. Marty Havlat absolutely dominating one. And the other one I can remember vividly where this guy, Anton Volchankov, is killing guys. Why is this man playing with children, it seemed? And he was just out there destroying players. Yeah. Anyway, it's going to be nice to have that event back local, so for Sens fans to take that in. So they're going to host their own rookie tournament at the Slush Puppy Center this late summer, fall, if you will. And also, he didn't shy away from any talk about, and this has been out there, I know Renaud Lavoie has been talking about this, Nick St. Pierre has been talking about this for the last month or two, that don't be surprised if Michael Andlauer throws his hat in the ring to buy the Gatineau Olympique. Could you absolutely see a world where that happens?
1: Yes, for sure. I mean, he's had maybe too strong a term, a love affair with junior hockey, and you know, by all accounts, everybody that you talk to that's been involved at that level with an Andlauer own team, that he did absolutely everything that he could to make sure that his teams had everything that they needed to succeed. And it does seem that he's had a special connection to junior hockey. Why would you not want to put yourself in a position where you dominate the local hockey scene? And I said to you when you mentioned let's talk about that. I can see when the PWHL teams come up. It sounds like it's a given that they're going to play at CTC.
0: Yeah, they're done at Lansdowne, I'm pretty sure.
1: Yeah. So you know why would you not want to own another tenant for your building? You look at the incredible numbers that they've pulled during the playoffs, and it is the playoffs, and you are playing in the final. But there's no reason to believe that there won't be some nights when they can get well into the teens in terms of attendance at the CTC. So does it not just make too much sense on a bunch of different levels to have? I don't know what the schedule's going to look like when. You know, you finally do have 12 teams. What do they play now, Hannah? 30 games a season at this point. So I don't know if the schedule winds up getting expanded, but when you think about that, there's another, just as it stands, another 15 nights when you're going to have good crowds in your rink. It feels like it just makes too much sense. That in his position, why would you not want to have your hands on as many of the high-profile hockey properties as you can in this marketplace?
0: And I think the way he paraphrasing answered the question today, he misses owning a junior hockey team.
1: Yeah, like I said, I feel like he's got a special connection with junior hockey. And, you know, you think about the Centre Slush Puppy over there. I mean, that could be used for practices and other events. So, yeah, it seems like it makes a lot of sense.
0: All right. So, hopefully we'll be able to speak to the owner of the Senators ourselves. He is out playing in the Sens Alumni Golf Tournament as we speak. All right. I'm all caught up. Look at me. Hey, we'll take a break.
1: I wouldn't expect anything less.
0: No one's bringing it as always. Back at 87 George Street. We'll come back after the top hour break, have a little need to know, and we'll soldier on. Hey, see what I did there? One of the charities today, First Assist as well, from the proceeds of the Sens Alumni Golf Tournament. We're live at the Canadian. This is The Drive on TSN 1200.
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14: Good afternoon from Newstalk 580 CFRA. I'm Eric Fox with the news on TSN 1200. Motorists will want to give themselves extra time to get around the city this weekend due to road closures and lane reductions in several areas. Construction will cause lane reductions on Highway 417 in two sections, while the NCC will close parkways for its weekend bike days. Those sections to avoid on the 417 are near Pinecrest and between Preston and Kent Street. And it's a busy weekend with the Ottawa Redblacks home opener on Saturday. Doors open Ottawa at several venues and several other events and festivals across the city. The full list of closures is available at ctvnewsottawa.ca. A positive surprise in the latest job numbers from Statistics Canada. Canada's economy added 88,000 jobs and the unemployment rate fell back to 6.6% in May. CTV's Jeremy Charon looks further into the numbers.
16: Some big kind of factors that are important here. Full-time jobs driving this growth. So that's good because it means, you know, longevity. And youth jobs. Youth job numbers are really good in this report or are starting to look better in this report. Youth unemployment down by 0.9% to 13.4. 99,000 jobs added in that category alone, 15 to 24 years old.
14: This marks the first significant employment gain since November. A 51-year-old Quebec man has been charged with murder in connection to the death of a man whose body was found in the Ottawa River 1 year ago. Ontario Provincial Police say 63-year-old Robert Prevost from Clarence Rockland went missing in early 2025. He was then found in the waterway in May, with police believing he was the victim of a homicide. Today, the man was arrested, a 51-year-old Luc DeCary from St. Gabriel de Brandon, Quebec, charged with first-degree murder, indignity to a body, and for conspiracy to commit murder. The accused remains in custody and is scheduled to appear in court. A new public elementary school is set to open in Orleans this fall, named after former Prime Minister Brian Mulroney. Education Minister Paul Calandra announcing this today, saying the OCDSB will honor the late Prime Minister by naming the new school in Marbleu. Mulroney served from September 1984 to June 1993 and passed away in 2024. The school will be located on Spring Valley Drive, will have nearly 700 students and offer both English and core French and early French immersion. And now you're up to date from Newstalk 580 CFRA. I'm Eric Fox with the news on TSN 1200.
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19: Went out the corner of my eye, I saw a pretty little thing approaching me.
0: Where's the time gone? Halfway through the show, 4:07. It's the drive on TSN 1200. Beautiful day here at the Canadian Golf and Country Club Sens Alumni Golf Tournament taking place today. Great money being raised for Soldier On for First Assist. Steve Lloyd, Chris Stevenson with you. Things starting to wind down. Players are starting to make their way in here to the area. As we should give you a little need to know. Unfortunately, some sad hockey news breaking within the last hour. Hockey Hall of Famer Cliff Fletcher has passed away at the age of 90. All kinds of tributes have been pouring in for Cliff. Rob Blake is back in the NHL. He has been hired as a VP with Chris McFarland, who is the new president and general manager of the Nashville Predators. Staying with hockey news locally, Breanne Jenner has been signed a 3-year contract with Hamilton of the PWHL, so the Ottawa Charge will be looking for a new captain. We can also tell you that this evening it'll be the final tune-up for FIFA for our men's national team, as taking on Ireland, Max Crapo has been named the starting goaltender. That news coming down yesterday. He's expected to play tonight. And then be full steam ahead, getting set to play for real when the World Cup gets underway. And just a reminder as well, tomorrow, speaking of openers, the Ottawa Redblacks will open up their season. It's also their home opener. You can get your tickets at ticketmaster.ca, as they're going to be playing host to the Edmonton Elks tomorrow. There's a little bit of what you need to know. Steve Lloyd, Chris Stevenson with you here, live on site at the Canadian Golf and Country Club as the Sens Alumni Golf Tournament continues, and the players are starting to filter in, so we'll be able to grab a few guys here in the next little while. You can text us. I've been scolded by Spencer. Thank you, Spencer. I haven't really got any texts yet today. Just wanted to bring that up. He wants to take the role of Josh, who has historically scolded me. We got yapping. It's okay, Spencer. I acknowledge you. Thank you. Good to hear from you. Keep them coming in. We'll sprinkle in some of your texts here at 12-1200 as the afternoon unfolds as well. All right, still to come on the show. As you can see, you can hear in the background, it's starting to get a little busy around here, so we'll be able to grab a few guys. Another little piece I need to know I should mention as well, the Selke Trophy was announced today, and Habs captain Nick Suzuki, and the voting here, if I can pull it up once again, saw it a bit earlier, not even close. He was a runaway winner, winning the award for best defensive forward in the league. Anthony Cirelli received the second most first place votes, and the third most first place votes, and he finished sixth in the voting overall, was Sen center Shane Pinto, who was getting a little bit of love as the season wore on. Michael Amadio also received the odd vote as well. We can pass that along. Dylan Cousins got some deep cut votes as it went about 30 deep, with everybody picking up some points along the way as the NHL award season here continues as well. Also, Cole Caulfield is the winner of the Lady Bing Trophy. So the Habs with a couple of awards being picked up there. As if you haven't been paying attention, the NHL has mercifully done away with the big production awkward comedy bit show. They will save some of the biggest ones for the last, but some of the awards you might have noticed along the way, they've been surprising players. They started doing that last year as well, like Schaefer was surprised by the Good Morning America crew when he ended up winning the Rookie of the Year. And John Cooper was surprised the other day when he was also named the Jack Adams winner. But is Nick Suzuki winning the Selke, and Cole Caulfield the Lady Bing. All right, I think it covered it all off there of what's happened already here. But I guess the two biggest pieces of breaking news in the hockey world, the death of Cliff Fletcher, who passes away at the age of 90, and Breanne Jenner is no longer a member of the Ottawa Charge. And also, she kind of made it known on her Instagram, was fairly polite about it, but she didn't want to leave. And just
1: she made her thoughts clear.
0: She wanted to point out that the organization decided to move in another direction. So they decided to protect Rebecca Leslie, who had a breakout goal scoring year, yep. Local product.
1: Local.
0: We had her on the morning show yesterday. Great stuff, from Rebecca. And to me, it was a no brainer to protect her. Phillips, probably number one, your goaltender. And I honestly thought it was going to come down between Rory Gilday and yep. Ronja Salvalainen. They went with Salvalainen protected. So I didn't see Breanne Jenner having protection at this stage of the process. I'm not surprised by that. But for somebody, a veteran like that, that's been a leader with this team, big part of the national program for many years,
1: yep.
0: In a twisted way, I think it kind of speaks well to what's going on here in Ottawa, that she didn't want to leave.
1: Yeah.
0: You know, and she wishes that they've made more of an effort to keep her, but I'm sure that on a 3-year contract with Hamilton, she'll do just fine.
1: Well, and it's almost like the same kind of circumstance. You know, Ottawa makes the decision to keep Rebecca Leslie because she's local and obviously has a lot of ties to the community. And Breanne Jenner goes to an Oakville person going to
0: Hamilton. Yep.
1: So that makes. I guess it makes sense kind of going both ways in terms of teams wanting to have that local representation, those ties to the community. So I guess, I hope it works out for Breanne Jenner and that despite the fact that she was quite content, it sounds like, to have stayed in Ottawa, that it works out for her and that she can be in on the ground floor in another new franchise and help create the same kind of culture in Hamilton that you helped create here.
0: I had it pulled up here earlier. Let me just find it again, CJ. Have you read the expansion process of how it goes. Okay.
1: I tried to.
0: All right. So phase, like, there's phase 1, 2, 3, 4, 5, 6.
1: Yeah.
0: And that ends June 19th. Okay.
1: Yep.
0: So phase 1 was June 2nd and 3rd, and that's where you get to protect three players. Went through that, and players on expiring contracts are eligible to sign with an existing team during this period, but each team can only lose up to one player through that process. So conceivably, you could have brought somebody in and protected them.
1: Yes.
0: If you were that could have
1: so
0: happened.
1: Inclined.
0: No, I don't think anybody did that.
1: No.
0: I know Ottawa didn't. I don't think anybody did. So now we're into phase 2, and that's June 5th today to the 8th. So in this phase, the expansion teams, and there's four of them, they can sign their first five players. They can sign any player who's on an existing team's roster and has not been protected by their team, regardless of contract status. And that's the key. You can have a contract, or you could be a pending free agent coming off a deal. It doesn't matter. And so that's how Jenner is now a member of Hamilton, and she's the first one to be announced, period,
1: right,
0: around the league,
1: yep,
0: so far. But you can do up to five. Now, the existing teams, you can only lose up to three players under contract, though teams may lose an unlimited amount of players on expiring contracts during the expansion process. So it opened at noon today. It's going to close on the 8th at 1 Eastern Time. If an expansion team does not have five players at the conclusion of this signing period, the team will enter a post-signing selection process, which, if necessary, will take place June 8th from 3 to 5 after this window. So basically, they want to make sure all the new teams have at least five players,
1: right,
0: by the end of this phase. Then you get into another open signing period. And there's going to be another one of these phases. The existing teams have another chance to protect another three players as well.
1: Right.
0: I understand they're trying to get rid of any shenanigans that we've seen in expansion draft processes before. You know, most recently in the P-Dub, go back to how Vegas took advantage of a lot of teams
1: in
0: the NHL.
1: In the Stanley Cup final right now.
0: So they're trying to button down all these little escape hatches that way, and at the same time allow existing teams to still be able to market some of their players,
1: yes,
0: that they're going to be here.
1: Yeah.
0: I get it.
1: And that's,
0: but it's unfortunate it's got to be as muddy as this, because it's so tough for fans to wrap their heads around and just identify with it.
1: I think I got to stage 4, and at that point I was like, I can come back to this. I can come back to this when we're actually getting to stage 4. I'll take a look at it. The fact of the matter is that they can do this. If you go back to our previous conversation on the show, you're owned by one entity. You can write the rules. You don't have 12 owners in a meeting room sparring over you know what we're going to do when you talk about the shenanigans and everything else. The league can basically tell each of the 12 franchises, this is the way it's being done. You can't trade a pick to try and protect a player. There's not going to be any side deals. And they can do that because,
0: yep,
1: they own all the teams. So they can completely control all of the transactions between all of the franchises.
0: All right, so that's some breaking news from this afternoon. Breanne Jenner is no longer a member of the Ottawa Charge. So, as I mentioned there as well, it's going to be on TSN at 7 tonight. It's going to be the final tune-up game. Going to play Ireland, our men's national team, getting ready for the FIFA World Cup. What are your thoughts on how Jesse Marsh, this is the biggest decision he's had to make. Now, the biggest issues are injuries with,
1: yes,
0: other players, but the biggest decision that he was in control of, who are you going to go with in goal? What do you make with going with a former Ottawa professional keeper? We,
1: yes,
0: saw Max Crapo kind of cut his teeth as a professional here in Ottawa many,
1: yep,
0: years ago, but they're sticking with the veteran in goal, and he would have been the guy probably last go-around, but he suffered that injury beforehand.
1: Yeah, broken leg in the MLS final, right? I like the fact that relatively well out, given the time frame, excuse me, that he's made the decision. And it's not up for speculation. It won't be a distraction at this point. He's made the call. Everybody knows where everybody knows where they stand, and it's one less thing that's a talking point around the team right now. We won't get into the fact that we're spending $1 billion of taxpayers' money for 13 games, with most of it going into the filthy pockets of FIFA. But we don't have to talk about that now.
0: And FIFA's tried to get a little too greedy, as usual, as well, and they're having trouble moving out some tickets.
1: Yes. And now, were there not? Did they not make a clerical error, and there were a handful of fans who actually got their tickets for free? And now FIFA's moved quite aggressively now to make sure that all of those tickets were raked back, even though it was FIFA's fault. They made the move to make sure that they got all of their tickets that were disseminated for free by mistake, made sure they got them all back.
0: Man.
1: Another FIFA.
0: Oh. All right. Well, we could go real. We could do the rest of the show talking about this, but I don't think people like. I think we all know that it's an organization that you know has had a few people. Well, a few issues along the way. Let's put it that way.
1: Over my years having.
0: Let's try to enjoy the actual games in the World Cup.
1: Covering sport, I didn't know if there'd be anything that was worse than the IOC, and in fact, there is.
0: Well. We were debating whether that should be a web poll earlier in the week.
1: Oh, really?
0: Yeah.
1: I did not hear you guys say
0: that. What's the most corrupt organization, FIFA or the IOC over the years?
1: Gotcha.
0: That'd be an interesting one.
1: It would be a good talking one. Yeah.
0: To play with that one.
1: I feel like that could be one of those polls that makes JR happy. That it's
0: the good tight poll.
1: Tight poll.
0: All right. We'll take a break. Back in a moment here from the Sens Alumni Tournament at the Canadian Golf and Country Club. It's The Drive on TSN 1200.

0: Once again, Noah Luden here giving you an update on the roads in Ottawa. One collision to report. It's right off, right outside the station. George at Cumberland. Just down the street. No other collisions. Every other collision has been cleared since on the highways. 417 westbound. It's actually getting a little better, but still pretty heavy delay from Highland Park to Pinecrest. 417 eastbound. It's just light delay from the 416 to Woodruff, and then another light blip from the split to Walkley. On the 174, we'll go with westbound first. Pretty light delay now from Jeanne d'Arc to Montreal Road. It's been getting a little better there. And on the 174 eastbound, it's also getting a lot better. Moderate to heavy delay from the split to Jeanne d'Arc. When kids play, they win. Donate this Jumpstart month to help get kids into the game. 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TSN 1200 weather tonight. Cloudy evening with a 60% chance of showers and a low of 19. Tomorrow, rain all day with the risk of thunderstorms that become even stronger in the evening with a high of 23. I'm making a long drive to Toronto tomorrow, so that's not going to be fun. Currently, it is 29 degrees and mostly cloudy at TSN 1200.
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16: All right, welcome back to it. Live at the Sens Alumni Golf Tournament. Another sellout this year. All kinds of money being raised for John Shabbat's charity First Assist and Soldier On as well. We had Lori Boschman on, the president of the Sens Alumni, earlier, and just talking about what this day means and giving back to the community. It's a pleasure to welcome in the owner of the Ottawa Senators, who's in town playing in the event. And, well, before we get all to that kind of like good stuff on why everybody's here, how'd you play?
17: You know what? It's a scramble.
16: Okay. How many shots?
17: Now I know why it's called a scramble.
16: Did they use your shot very often? Enough. Sometimes.
17: Enough.
16: Okay,
17: enough.
16: Okay, good.
17: But I was in the woods so much, I hope I didn't catch Lyme disease. Or
16: that, you know? Check it for ticks. That's great.
18: Very good.
16: All right. Lord. Yeah, off the top here, like, the alumni, just talking to Bosch, I've known Bosch for years. He is so appreciative and all the alumni ever since you've become the owner of the Senators. It seems to have gone to another level. How important is it for you to make all the alumni feel welcome and be in events like this? And once a Senator, always a Senator.
17: Yeah, exactly that, Lloydie. I live a pretty busy life, and I put this on my calendar. I made sure I was at the combines in Buffalo just before coming here, and drove over here just to make sure I got to leave after this. But I put it on my calendar because it means a lot. You know, it means a lot to be a Senator, to have been a Senator, and what Lori Boschman's done, leading that. I'm so happy to be able to support him and the alumni because of what they represent. And obviously today is exactly that. Giving back to the community, representing the Ottawa Senators brand the way they do. And for me to be able to support that is exactly what it's all about.
18: How important was it for you to see that firsthand? I had a chance to cover the Habs at the beginning of my newspaper career. And, you know, to see the importance that they gave to their alumni and how important it was to make sure that they were always involved with the current club. Was that influence involved at all with how you've attacked this here in Ottawa?
17: Absolutely. You make that's truly best in class what they have there. And Réjean Houle was running it and might still be running it to this day. When I took over this team, that's exactly what I thought. I said, how do I create an environment where they're welcome? I was just having breakfast with Chris Campoli's with the NHLPA, and you know, he was an ex-senator.
18: Yeah,
17: I said, come
18: yeah.
17: on, you got to come to, you know, he had no idea about the alumni golf tournament, and happy to be here and contribute. And I think once the word gets out, as you've seen in a lot of the games that we've played over the last couple of years, we brought back
18: yes.
17: a lot of these players that the Radek Bonks of the world to come back and welcome them back to the organization. Alexander
18: yep.
17: Daigle.
18: Yep.
17: Now he's it's the right thing to do. It feels right, and for our fans who have followed their careers and made us proud. It's the right thing to
18: and
17: do.
18: And that's a good point too. Now 30 years in. The franchise does have its heroes and players that the current fans grew up with, but that are truly Senators.
17: Yeah, absolutely. Yeah, no, absolutely. There is there. So it's funny enough. I just talked to Lori Boschman and Chris Neal just now, and one of the things we had in Montreal is we had a touring team. And we went to see corporations or other have events. It was a fundraising for alumni, but it was also a feel-good thing and brought guys together. When I owned the Hamilton Bulldogs in the American Hockey League, I was the first hockey club to have an outdoor game in the American Hockey League over at the old Ivor Wynne Stadium.
16: Yeah, yeah.
17: And interestingly enough, the Maple Leafs didn't have a hockey club, a hockey team, so I put them together for the guys I knew, and then decided to play in net for Montreal. But yeah, it was just a feel good, and they love it. The alumni love being part of it. So to me it's important, and once a senator, always a senator.
16: So you say you just made a point of coming back briefly from the combine here. Like, you're the only owner of the Ottawa Senators because you love hockey. What's it like? You're let your hockey guys do the hockey thing,
17: yeah.
16: But just to be there and be around that. What's that like for you?
17: Yeah. So for me, I appreciate every aspect of our hockey club and the work that's done behind the scenes, and our amateur scouts, you know, from all over the world are out there. Working their tails off, traveling, all over to watch, you know, junior hockey, and it's not an easy task, and it's very critical for our hockey club to make sure we draft properly, and went there and took them out for dinner. And then also, obviously, the agents are also there, right? And most of the agents of NHL players are also have their kids in the draft. That's why they're there, kids there. And so I have an opportunity to sit down with some of the agents and talk about our players and ask them what their perspective of how our players are in Ottawa. How do they like it? What do they like?
18: How can it be better?
17: How can it be better? Yeah. Just get that feedback, and also let them know that I care. I care for their players, and money is one thing, and working conditions and lifestyle and is another thing, and a culture, creating that culture. So I was there and took the amateur scouts for dinner at Buffalo Chop House there, I had way too much garlic, and then drove over here, and then last night.
16: And they said thank you for hanging in there and getting the pick back, right?
17: That was all good. We actually had a toast. We actually had a toast, and here's to get our first pick back. So they were very, yeah. That's the worst thing, that having a scout come draft day, and all of a sudden, you know, the GM's traded all the picks away. You're like, what? Worked all this time for? So no, it's So that's that's why I was the Buffalo.
18: No secret. Of your love for junior hockey, is there a possibility of seeing you own a junior hockey team here in the Ottawa Gatineau market, which would seem to fit in with what you're trying to do in terms of expanding the fan base across the river?
17: Yeah, I think I sold the Bulldogs last year to the Hyman family, yeah. And they left them with a good team, and they had a good run, and for most of the year, they were actually ranked first in the CHL. And I live a really busy life, so to me, it was difficult. You know, I don't spend much time in Belleville. I'd like to spend more time watching our players in Belleville as well and being close. But with my business and everything, it was the right thing. But I have a thirst for junior hockey. I love it. I love what it represents to the fabric of our country, and also, so yeah, there's rumors out there about the Gatineau Olympique. We'll see where that takes us.
16: Now, okay.
18: I'll take that as a yes.
17: we'll see.
16: I'll piggyback that a little bit more here. The PWHL team started playing with great crowds at the CTC. When the PWHL someday starts selling individual teams, would you potentially raise your hand?
17: I'm a big fan of the PWHL. I was in Italy, and I spent some time with Amy Scheer, who runs the PWHL, and obviously opened our house for the charge a game during the regular season, and through the playoffs. I think we broke a record for playoff attendance. I think it's like I said, back to the fabric of our country and hockey being part of the fabric, and it's everything. It's junior hockey, it's women's hockey, it's men's hockey, and being part of it in the Gatineau Ottawa community, I think is important that we make our mark and show that support To answer your question, they're not for sale.
16: It's not imminent.
17: And it's not imminent. As a business person, I see what they're doing, and I wouldn't be surprised if they did at one point. And we'll cross that bridge when we get there.
18: Two yeses.
16: No. Maybe yeses. Yeah.
18: Anything on the horizon in terms of the draft is completely changed now, but an all-star game, another being part of an outdoor game, either here in Ottawa or somewhere else, anything on the horizon for your organization?
17: Well, for the organization, we're actually, promoting the sport globally is important to the NHL, and we're the first ones to be, we're going to be putting a big push in Germany, and we're going to be playing we'll be playing in Dusseldorf by Christmas time, right before Christmas. And I did raise my hand. It's actually, I sacrifice a home game's worth of revenue for it, but I also know that, it's Tim Stützle's hometown, and I think it's the right thing. It's the right thing for a hockey club. I remember when we went to Quebec City, how much it meant for Shabby.
18: Yeah.
17: And so for me, I'm excited for Timmy. He's excited about it, and it exposes our hockey club around the world. So that's a pretty nice thing. I think a lot of people have actually, from the Ottawa Gatineau, have already bought tickets to go there, signed up for the trip. Yeah,
16: I know you mentioned it part of your main availability before the tournament this morning, just talking about the Ottawa Senators, and you made the point of somebody asked you about the cap. He said, "Well, we paid more cash, right?" The way that works. So your commitment that way, as you look ahead to this off season, can Senators fans expect some activity that way? I'm not saying free agents, but you're. Made the playoffs a couple of years in a row, trending in the right direction. You got a great young team. Is it time to, people like to say, kind of a go mode mentality?
17: Yeah, but I think we've been in a go mode right from the get go. And it's, to me, it's about continuous improvement, but it's also about sustainability. Mm-hmm. And that's, I didn't buy this hockey club, for the next 3, 4, 5 years. It's not, to me, it's doing what's right for the long term. And when I looked at the roster at the beginning of this season compared to the beginning of last season, it was a better roster. We had to make decisions on who to send down, whereas the year before we didn't have it. The first year we didn't have enough people on our roster. We couldn't even sign Pinto because for me, it's Steve understands that. He works tirelessly in doing what's right, what's in the best interest for continuous improvement. And we have a great young core that really cares for each other and continues to grow. And a coach that I think coaches the right way. And I think we're on the right track. And everywhere I talked about, when I talked to one of the owners who's huge in analytics in Italy, and he was showing me some of his analytics stuff, and he said there were two teams that they fared the most in the Eastern Conference, and it was Tampa and Ottawa, I think the league knows that we're a team to contend with.
16: Well, I know it's a season we're on. A lot of fans on our show got tired of us. Like, they're playing really well. They're not getting the result. And, that's unfortunately a lot of the early part of this season with your team.
17: Thank God we played 82 games, right? Yeah. We were able to right the ship.
18: It's going to be fun in the Atlantic now for the next little while.
17: There's a changing of the guard, isn't there?
18: Yep.
17: Yeah.
18: Yep.
16: All right. Well, let you go. Thank you very much.
17: Thank you. Appreciate you coming by. Thanks for having me, guys.
16: Sens owner Michael Anlauer joining us here. All right. We'll take a quick break. Back with more from the Sens Alumni Golf Tournament on The Drive on TSN 1200.
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21: So, Aludin once again giving you another look at the roads in Ottawa. Looking at three collisions today. Right now, Strandherd at Prince of Wales, Nicholas near Laurier, Cedarview between Fallowfield and Jockvale. on the highways, it's gotten a lot better, actually. The 417 westbound still seeing some pretty decent delay from Island Park to Pinecrest, but not as bad as before. On the eastbound 417, just some light delay between the 416 split and Woodruff, and then another slight delay between the split and Walkley. The 174 eastbound, still decently heavy from the split to Jeanne d'Arc, but it again has gotten better over the last hour or so. 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Tonight, cloudy in the evening with a 60% chance of showers and a low at 19. Tomorrow, rainy all day with a risk of thunderstorms that become much stronger in the evening with a high of 23. Currently, it is 29 degrees and mostly cloudy at TSN 1200.
0: It's almost summer, and you know what that means. 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
9: All right, welcome back to it. Sens Alumni Golf Tournament at the Canadian Golf and Country Club, just off 7 here. Another sold-out event. All kinds of great money being raised for first assist and soldier on. Steve Lloyd, Chris Stevenson. Thanks to Sens owner Michael Anlauer joining us in our last segment. And right now, pleased to welcome back to TSN 1200, the one and only, by way of Renfrew Arm Prior, up the line these days. It's Mark Mathot. What's going on? How are you?
10: Oh, I'm doing great. It's odd being back with you guys here. So, cause I'm so used to, you know, the last few years being in the booth and seeing you guys at all the Sens games. So it's great. It's been a great day so far. And, I've held it together. My group, not so much. So I don't even know where they are right now, but they're around and they're having fun, I'm sure.
9: You let the salad go, I see. Hey,
10: yeah, I know.
9: That out.
10: Well, I saw someone posted online that I'm going through a midlife crisis. I'm like, really? I'm getting attacked. I'm like, I'm 40. I'm unemployed. I'm enjoying myself. What's the issue?
9: Anyway,
10: leave me alone. Yeah, I haven't cut it. It's been about a year now, and it's grown out. I'm like, why not?
9: All right.
10: So here we are.
9: So what was it like today? It's fun coming to these alumni events. And
10: it is.
9: We've talked about it many times already at Bosch on earlier, and you're a part of this. You're from the area originally. The Senators are old enough franchise. There's a lot of guys.
10: Yeah.
9: You know, they're alum. A lot of them live locally. Some of them don't. Yeah, sure, we'll come
11: like
9: into this thing.
11: Legit Senators.
9: Yeah.
11: Like people who grew up rooting for and loving.
9: Yeah.
10: No, it's... And I was talking about that when I came in, because I mean, as alumni, it's a weird thing as a player, and I'm sure you guys can relate a little bit with media, with former employees that you guys work with. I mean, I feel like we don't always keep in touch on a daily or weekly or even monthly basis, but when we do finally see each other again, it's like you're picking it right up again, right? Like it's like you were just hanging out. And so, and then of course, seeing some of the older guys, you know, like Bosch hanging around and the sense of humor and, you know, the razzing leading into the golf and stuff like that. It's been nice. So it is refreshing to get out of my little hole out in the valley where I am right now and maybe communicate and kind of socialize a little bit more for a change.
11: And you consider yourself an Ottawa Senator.
10: Yeah. Yeah. And that's always a special thing, right? I had the privilege to play in my home.

0: hometown here for a few years. And again, just being around it, like I'm looking across right now and you've got Chris Phillips just shooting it with a bunch of guys. I mean, it is a cool vibe. And Michael Anlauer, of course, was here earlier this morning and I got to kind of talk with him a little bit as well. So, and even the media guys, like running into Ian Mendez and Sylvain and the whole crew. So it's nice to catch up with everybody, and I'm very happy and pleased that I was invited to come back out again.
1: Have you watched any of the playoffs?
0: I have.
1: Stanley Cup final? Have you watched the first couple games?
0: I have. My son's been right in there with me. It's tough with the 8 o'clock starts now, because after baseball or power skating, even with myself and the chickens now in the morning,
2: that was my question I had in my holster.
0: Well,
2: is what's happening?
0: Well,
2: with
0: we'll
2: the
0: get
2: chickens?
0: To that. But I fade
2: save
0: early.
2: It for the end.
0: I fade early, so it's, you know, it's
1: we'll
0: like,
1: end up the chickens.
0: And it's almost like clockwork. Once the second intermission hits, it's like my eyes are bleeding on the couch, and I'm like, oh, I'm like fighting it. Last night, sure as heck, I fell asleep and I missed the third in OT. But I love watching great hockey. I say this to people when they mention it. Well, like, you know, with Montreal getting kicked out, there's a lot of Hab fans in the Valley, believe it or not.
1: Oh, yeah.
0: There are a lot of Toronto fans in the Valley. It's a mixture. But even with the Hab fans, you know, they're kind of like, well, you think you'd lose interest, but I'm like, just stick with it. It's great hockey. It's heavy hockey. Like Vegas is a big team, man. And so it's been fun for me to watch that, and obviously cheering on Mark Stone and, hoping that he can maybe get another one.
1: Now, did you ever think this is the third final in 9 years? They've won one. They've got a chance to win. And you know, Eric Carlson, your buddy. The night you were picked, and he's on live TV, pulls his phone out to make fun of you.
0: With his phone in
1: now,
0: the camera.
1: You got flipped on to Dallas, and I think that was your preference at that point.
0: Yeah.
1: You ever think, like, nobody saw them being good right away?
0: I know. I think.
1: About how things could have been different?
0: I mean, certainly not before the puck first dropped, right?
1: Yes.
0: Like, before their first season officially began, it was such a circus. I mean, when I look back at that, you know, just playing with the expansion draft and how that all kind of played out. And as you mentioned with Eric and his phone out, it was a circus.
1: It was.
0: And you weren't sure how to take it seriously. And credit McCrimmon. I mean, I always tell that story where right when I was drafted by them or picked up in the expansion draft, he called me, the next day, I want to say. It wasn't even the day of. I believe it was the day after. And there was no small talk. It was just, so are you pretty firm on your 10 team? Because we're going to need an updated list on that. And I thought,
1: it wasn't even a welcome
0: call. Are you kidding me right now? And,
1: that's on brand, as it turns out.
0: Well, because I mean, obviously I was crushed that I was picked from Ottawa, but people don't forget, like, I knew it was coming. So I was somewhat prepared for it. But, I mean, I was kind of excited with that prospect of playing in Vegas. It would have been a cool experience,
2: yes,
0: right?
2: And yes.
0: So it worked out well for me in a sense. I mean, I got injured, but I was happy to go to Dallas. But, yeah, they're a cutthroat organization. And they come by it, honestly, and it's well-deserved. Because I experienced it. I was probably one of the first.
1: You're the OG.
0: I was the OG in experiencing that. And so, but I am cheering for Mark Stone. I am happy for him. He's a great dude. So we'll see how that plays out.
2: The thing I always look for in a playoff series, and it gets better the deeper you get because there's better teams left. And that's, you know, at some point, one team is going to force the other team to change something about that's made them successful for the whole season.
0: Agree.
2: Whether it's a line, whether it's a forecheck, whatever. How do you see, like, I thought Vegas did a great job with Carolina's pressure.
0: Yep.
2: They sent two guys. And Vegas' thing was just get it past the two guys that are coming in. Doesn't have to be a pass. Flip it out off the glass. Just beat those first two guys.
0: That's right. Well, they're a seasoned team, right? Like, we don't forget that Vegas is a team that has won. They're experienced. They've got great leadership. They've got Tortorella, who's doing a great job back there right now as well. But I think just with the brand that they play, like, the Carolina matchup doesn't affect them. Carolina's a robotic team, right? They almost seemingly just all play, I don't want to say the same way. They've got some great players and a great back end, and good goaltending, granted, both teams. But I feel like they're sort of missing a bit of that star power, and Vegas has a bit of that, like, FU in their game if they want to.
2: Yep.
0: Whereas Carolina, as I said, the passion's not necessarily always there. You don't feel it when you're watching them play. They're just a very good, deep team, top to bottom. So, I mean, I know Kevin the other night, Bieksa, was talking on the panel, and he was mentioning how maybe look for a scrum here and there. I agree with him. I don't necessarily think it'll be very effective against Vegas. I just think with the way they play, with the size they have, they can play any way they want. And it's almost unfair with the way they've been able to build that team up. So I don't know that this is a hole that Carolina can crawl out of. I mean, I know they tied it up here. It was a close game. Yeah. But I still think Vegas has the upper hand.
1: Did you ever play a man-on-man the way Carolina does, and how difficult that is? It's impressive when it works.
0: It's funny you bring that up, Lloydie. I love man-on-man, okay. But you have to have five guys that can do it, right?
1: Yeah.
0: So if you've got one liability up front or a forward that's just out of position, it just screws
1: everything.
0: It breaks down immediately. You need to have full trust in your players. And I've always thought, like, if you can play a legitimate five-on-five, like man-on-man in the D zone, it's a cheat code. Like, you really can't, because you're not playing passive. There's less holes. You're right on the guy. You know what your assignment is. But unfortunately, teams aren't all made up that way, right? You have a couple guys that just don't know how to play in their back end. Shocker, a lot of forwards don't know how to play proper defense.
2: Yep, yep.
0: And that's the reality.
1: So would it be also, when it works, you're cutting out the communication errors.
0: Yeah.
1: Like, my guy, I got him, release him to me. All that subtle stuff goes, if it's done right, you don't have to worry about that.
2: Yeah.
0: Bingo.
1: Right?
0: You just nailed it. That word's right out of my mouth. You're not calling switches. So when when I was playing with Ottawa or even with Dallas, and a defenseman and the opponent forward maybe were doing, like, they were crossing each other on the left boards, right? Like, maybe they were doing, like, a little handoff with the puck. That's where me as a defenseman, I can't get caught following the forward up the wall. I'm handing that forward over to the forward, and I'm receiving the defenseman coming down the wall.
2: Right.
0: That's not easy either. That can get tough with the communication. So, like I said, if you've got five guys that are on the same page and can just stay with their guy, you can make some money there. So that's usually how it goes.
2: That's where Carolina messed up Montreal too, because Montreal plays the man on man, and they kept crossing those guys in
0: Bingo.
2: The high slot, and Slavkovsky had no idea.
0: Yep.
2: He would just, like, stop skating and be standing there, and all of a sudden somebody was 5 feet open.
0: And that's what it is. And if you've got guys that can move, right, got good big bodies that move well and cover ice, I mean, it's very hard to play against.
1: Well, I thought the hurdle goal in game one. That was Gossespierre was late three times,
0: I know.
1: And then a little give and go. What a pass by Sissons.
0: Yeah, I was going to say, but Gossespierre had a tough go. But that's a good example of a guy that's not all that defensively inclined. Yeah. He's not a big guy either, so players like that get exposed in these big games.
1: Okay, we'll cut you loose, but chicken story. All right?
2: What's going on with the coop?
1: We're going to end with the chickens.
0: Yeah,
1: What's going on with the chickens?
0: It's funny. Everyone I run into wants more updates on them, which is crazy to me, because I'm always kind of...
1: How many do you have?
0: So I only have six hens right now. They're layers. I bought them as layers, which means they're around 20 weeks old, and they're ready to lay. But I was very concerned early on because they weren't coming in properly at night. So I got a rooster from one of my neighbors down the road. He's a former military guy. He's like, Mark, I got a rooster for you. So I took his rooster, and the rooster just corrals them all in, brings them in at night, and I got to be up there first thing in the morning. So I'm thinking I got to buy an automated door now for them. But my chicken empire will expand here as we go.
1: Okay.
0: Yeah.
1: Updates to come on social media.
0: Yes, sir.
1: Good to see you.
0: Good to see you too, guys.
1: Thanks for coming by.
0: Cheers.
1: All right, we'll take a break. We're back in a moment here on The Drive on TSN 1200.
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18: Good afternoon from Newstalk 580 CFRA. I'm Eric Fox with the news on TSN 1200. Motorists will want to give themselves extra time to get around the city this weekend due to road closures and lane reductions in several areas. Construction will cause lane reductions on Highway 417 in two sections, while the NCC will close parkways for its weekend bike days. Those sections to avoid on the 417 are near Pinecrest and between Preston and Kent Street. And it's a busy weekend with the Ottawa Redblacks home opener on Saturday. Doors open to Ottawa at several venues and several other events and festivals across the city. The full list of closures is available at ctvnewsottawa.ca. A positive surprise in the latest job numbers from Statistics Canada. Canada's economy added 88,000 jobs and the unemployment rate fell back to 6.6% in May. CTV's Jeremy Charon looks further into the numbers.
19: Some big kind of factors that are important here. Full-time jobs driving this growth. So that's good because it means, longevity. And youth jobs youth job numbers are really good in this report, or are starting to look better in this report. Youth unemployment down by 0.9% to 13.4. 99,000 jobs added in that category alone, 15 to 24 years old.
18: This marks the first significant employment gain since November. A 51-year-old Quebec man has been charged with murder in connection to the death of a man whose body was found in the Ottawa River 1 year ago. Ontario Provincial Police say 63-year-old Robert Prevost from Clarence Rockland went missing in early 2025. He was then found in the waterway in May, with police believing he was the victim of a homicide. Today, the man was arrested, a 51-year-old Luc DeCary from St. Gabriel de Brandon, Quebec, charged with first-degree murder, indignity to a body, and for conspiracy to commit murder. The accused remains in custody and is scheduled to appear in court. A new public elementary school is set to open in Orleans this fall, named after former Prime Minister Brian Mulroney. Education Minister Paul Calandra announcing this today, saying the OCDSB will honor the late Prime Minister by naming the new school in Mirebleu. Mulroney served from September 1984 to June 1993 and passed away in 2024. The school will be located on Spring Valley Drive, will have nearly 700 students, and offer both English and core French and early French immersion. And now you're up to date from News Talk 580 CFRA. I'm Eric Fox with the news on TSN 1200.
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1: All right, welcome back to it. It is the final hour of the show. It's been a great day here at the Canadian Golf and Country Club, just off 7 here. It is the Sens Alumni Golf Tournament. All kinds of money being raised for John Chabot's charity, First Assist, and, of course, Soldier On as well. Steve Lloyd, Chris Stevenson with you, and pleased to be joined by Hall of Famer Larry Robinson. I think you're going to be here again in a few weeks at another event.
20: Yeah, I got another one coming. Yeah. I just got the text about 10 minutes ago. You know, I went, wait a minute, that's the same place.
1: Okay, from Marvelville, from the area, and you're always good to come back to the area to support events like this. Why is that important to you?
20: Well, it's not necessarily that it's important, but

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2: Alrighty, so it seems like we've lost connection from the Canadian. So I'm going to give you an update on the roads of Ottawa. No alluding here. We got two collisions to inform you of. Strandherd at Prince of Wales. Cedarview between Fallowfield and Jockville. On the highways, 417 westbound. Moderate to heavy delay from Island Park to Pinecrest. 417 eastbound. Light delay from the 416 to Woodruff. And then once again from the 174 split to Walkley. On the 174 eastbound, it's gotten a lot better. It's light volume right now from the split to Jean d'Arc. 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TSN 1200 weather. Tonight, cloudy evening with a 40% chance of showers and risk of thunderstorms. Tonight with a low of 19. Tomorrow, rain all day with a risk of thunderstorms again in the afternoon with a high of 23. Currently, it is 27 degrees, mostly cloudy on TSN 1200. Hopefully, we'll get back to the Canadian as soon as possible.
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0: Well, we're back.
1: Hi, lady.
0: That happens. Hey, sometimes the timing, though, at the mercy of technology sometimes. I don't know. Did we even get hello out to Larry Robinson on the air? I don't know. Noah, how long did we even get to Larry, or did it happen right away?
2: You had a couple minutes out there. There was a couple minutes of Larry, and then maybe 2 or 3 minutes in is when it cut out.
0: All right, okay. Well, we got to say hello to a Hall of Famer, which was nice, and it was a belated happy birthday. He just turned 75 the other day.
1: Yep.
0: Looks great out here playing some golf.
1: Maybe didn't hear it. Told a good story about finding out about, we talked about Cliff Fletcher's passing and big trades and Larry Robinson driving to the rink with Peter Mahovlich and have Peter Mahovlich inform him that he had been traded. Peter Mahovlich had been traded, and that was to the Pittsburgh Penguins for Pierre LaRouche, who actually went on to have a 50-goal season with the Montreal Canadiens. But Larry was nice enough to hang around waiting to come on with us, so we went down memory lane a little bit.
0: What we wanted to get into was the firing of Cassidy late in the year.
1: Yes.
0: Because he was torts.
1: Yes.
0: Fatorik was fired late by the Devils, and Larry Robinson came in, and they won the Stanley Cup.
1: And he looked at me at one point. We were talking about something, and he said, who fires their coach with 8 games left in the season? And he kind of looked at me, you know, a little bit slyly. But I remember covering, I covered the Devils through that playoff series. One game against Philadelphia, we were standing outside the dressing room, the Devils dressing room. The old Brendan Byrne Arena, remember that? Continental Airlines Arena, whatever title it was going by at that point. It was all
0: East Rutherford, New Jersey.
1: Yes, exactly. Kind of like the CTC. It was all cinder block walls downstairs, and waiting outside the Devils' dressing room to get in there. And even through the closed door and the cinder block walls, we could hear Larry Robinson ripping into the Devils after a loss to the Flyers, like super high volume. And I said to him, I remember waiting outside the dressing room and could hear your voice through the walls. And he said, and I hit my toe. Like, he had gone into the room and booted over the garbage can. So that put him in even more sour mood, but
0: in other words, whatever, hurting yourself, throwing a fit, right?
1: Yeah.
0: I think we've all been there.
1: Whatever he said worked because they wound up winning the Stanley Cup.
0: Yeah, it worked out. Yeah, not
1: and
0: too
1: it comes
0: bad.
1: Into that discussion. Are we just meandering here? Do we have time just to go wherever
0: time.
1: We want to go?
0: I'm not going
1: to
0: bother. You might be able to pick up the mics in the background. The dinner has started. Everybody is pretty close to us just inside. So we're not going to be bothering anybody right now. So you got time.
1: Okay. So now I can't even remember where I was going to be going with that. There was
0: Larry Robinson hurts his toe, New Jersey Devils.
1: Yes. So is Larry Robinson the best player to ever coach a team to a Stanley Cup in terms of a superstar player? Now,
0: super old school.
1: Toe Blake was a superstar in the National Hockey League.
0: He was a line mate of Maurice Richard.
1: And coached the Habs to their, you know, 5 Stanley Cups and all that stuff.
0: Okay, let's say expansion era, like 67 onwards. The best player to be a head coach and be a Stanley Cup champion as a head coach of a team.
1: The best player to be a great coach.
0: Off the top of my head, I can't see anybody beating Larry Robinson. Maybe I'm missing somebody obvious.
1: Jacques Lemaire wasn't in the same class. Jacques Lemaire was a great player, but he was a great two-way center. He wasn't a superstar like Larry Robinson was.
0: See, like, I watched the back half of Larry Robinson's career as a kid. Like, you saw it all.
1: Yep.
0: Right?
1: Yep.
0: But I know this about Larry Robinson. In my mind's eye, Larry Robinson was the Zdeno Chara of his era. He was Chara before Chara. Who is this big monster that moves pretty well, can thunder you through the boards, can provide some offense, and if you want to go, can beat the crap out of you as well. He was like what Chara was. Like, he was Chara before Chara.
1: Yep. I can remember seeing him. He got called up from the Voyagers to play for the Habs in an exhibition. I guess it was training camp. He had been with the Voyagers. Training camp, wearing a helmet in this exhibition game against the Leafs, and he absolutely beat the crap out of Pierre Jarry. Just ragdolled him. And from that point on, it was kind of like, oh, okay, this could be a dude that's gonna have an impact, at least in the physical part of the game. But yeah, in my mind, when you think about, you know, great players who have become coaches, Wayne Gretzky, Patrick Waugh, when you think of the absolute superstars of the game, Larry Robinson was a hell of a coach.
0: Well, he had been let go by L.A., right? And he was working as a consultant with the Devils, I believe.
1: Yeah, developing defenseman.
0: That's right, yeah. And then Lou said, I'm thinking of doing this. You in? And I was like, okay, sure, we'll give it a go. And then he won a Stanley Cup as a head coach.
1: Yeah, he didn't. And I can remember talking to him, and I know you had a brief conversation with him there, thanking him for, in the early days of your career, taking the time to give you an interview when he wasn't in a good mood after a loss by the Kings. And I know he didn't really enjoy coaching. I remember one time him coming in with the Kings and talked about, from the stress, all the skin like peeling off of his hands. Yep. Like the stress of coaching really got to him.
0: He didn't like, I know, I remember, I think I had this conversation with you back in the day as well. He loved the game and he loved coaching and teaching, but he didn't like having to be the heavy.
1: It
0: didn't come by him, honestly.
1: There you go. Like, you nailed it. He's just like such an outgoing, pleasant personality. Even now, like after all these years, I don't even know the last time that I saw him, but you know, it's almost like picking up where we left off. And that's just the kind of personality that he has. And to your point about him being the original Chara, like, he's still a very big, imposing man.
0: When Larry Robinson walks near you, it's like, that's a big dude.
1: Yeah.
0: He just turned 75 years old.
1: Yeah.
0: And you still get the, like, I would want to be on the ice with him.
1: Yeah. Yeah. So that was nice of him to jump on with us even for our short
0: and I don't,
1: time with him.
0: Again, we were at the Mercy. I'm not sure how much was picked up there, but you can tell, like, he's here, and it's great because he's from the area, right?
1: Yeah.
0: From Marlboroville, and was talking about, like, the Sens weren't here, but this is his hometown area, so he'll come back if his schedule permits that way. But he also made the point of, I get to play with Michael Andlauer, and they would know each other when Michael was a minority owner with the Montreal Canadiens. And it sounds like, you know, Larry Robinson's got all the time in the world for Michael Andlauer. So it sounds like if Michael Andlauer asks, he'll come.
1: Yeah. Yeah. So, you know, great to see guys like that here at this tournament, and the fact that they still have, like, that star power, right? Like, I ducked in there to ask him if he would come on with us, and he had about, like, you know, it looked like six people around him just hanging on to his every word.
0: Well, it's, you know, Billy Smith's here today too.
1: Yep.
0: Like a couple of absolute legends.
1: Oh yeah.
0: Between the two of them, the Montreal Canadiens bled right into the New York Islanders, and good luck winning cups.
1: Yeah.
0: If you didn't play for the Habs or the Islanders.
1: Yeah. And just, I mean, the legend of Billy Smith.
0: Well,
1: right.
0: Like one of my favorite highlights of him. You can still find it. It was my all-time favorite player. Now I became a fan of this gentleman towards the end of his career when I was a kid, because I think I liked his mustache, was Lanny.
1: Yeah.
0: But him fighting Lanny McDonald. And
1: was that one where the defenseman tried to come in and be like, I'll take care of this, Billy, for you.
0: You're a goalie. And Billy's like, get out of here. We're going.
1: I just saw that for some reason just recently. And yes, the defenseman's like, hey, that's okay, Billy, I got this. And Billy Smith, like, shoves him out of the way and starts going with Lanny McDonald. Yeah, classic.
0: Anyway, so well, we thank Larry for coming by briefly, unfortunately. Yeah. But the reason why I made a point to talk to Larry a little bit just before he left. And the only reason I mentioned that story, because I overheard Meth after he was done with Mark Mathot on.
1: Yep.
0: Mark, I thought, made a point because Larry was standing and waiting and went right up to him and just told him a story. He's like, I'm 8 years old. I'm out of place. And you took the time to meet me. And I was
1: signed autograph.
0: And Mark, I thought, remember that when he was eight and told that story to Larry Robinson.
1: Yeah.
0: So,
1: yeah.
0: There you go. Okay. Still to come here, we'll get to a few of your text messages They're working. Okay. Now, this one came in. Brad sent this in here. And this makes sense. The thought is, because some pretty big hockey news here in the area today. If you missed the news, Breanne Jenner is no longer a member of the Ottawa Charge. So this is part of the expansion process that opened at noon today, where the expansion teams are allowed to sign players off existing rosters.
1: Yep.
0: Even if a player has a contract,
1: yes,
0: they're able to do that, right? After the protection list of everybody protected, three of the eight existing teams, the four incoming teams, now they get a bite at the apple today to start to fill up their rosters. They can add five here between now and the 8th of June. So Breanne Jenner signs a three-year contract. So it is interesting, and Brad points out that, well, Breanne Jenner obviously wanted to stay. She made that clear on her Instagram.
1: Yeah.
0: But it makes you wonder if she could have got the same deal. It sounds like she would have stayed in Ottawa, and the protection list played out differently here. But hey, listen, three-year contract, when you think about where, you know, how far the women's game has come since the inception of this league, where you now have an opportunity, because nobody's making a ton of money yet, and many players aren't making much at all.
1: Emily Clark was tops at what, 126?
0: Yes. And then you've got players making in the 30s and 40s, and then everywhere in between.
1: Yeah.
0: And I found this interesting that they made the decision recently to go full salary disclosure, and that news leaked to everybody, and that's how we found out how much money Emily Clark makes as the top player in the league. That could be very awkward in the beginning, but in professional sports, this is a smart move to get it all out into the open, and the rising tide's going to lift all boats here.
1: You got it.
0: And that's the absolute point, because we'll go another old school. You know this story. I love this story from the original Six era with Jack Adams negotiating with Gordie Howe. And it's in Net Worth, the television movie and the book.
1: Yep.
0: It comes up. It's like, now, Gordie, don't you go be telling everybody how much I'm paying you. And then Gordie eventually did find out he was the lowest paid guy on the team or something like that.
1: Yeah, yeah.
0: Right?
1: Lindsay was making more.
0: Yeah. To get all this out in the open, it can be awkward in the beginning, obviously, but it's good.
1: Yeah.
0: This is good news. And I hope Breanne Jenner got paid very well.
1: And that's what we saw with salary disclosure. Remember when it first happened in the National Hockey League and the PA decided to have salary disclosure? And, you know, now we don't even think about it.
0: No.
1: It's become a cottage industry with all the websites that sprung up over the years.
0: To the point, remember Roberto Luongo, well, my contract sucks. Everybody knows it. Everybody can see it.
1: Yeah.
0: Why lasted in Vancouver.
1: Yeah. So, yes, it can only be good. And as you said, there's going to be some instances where salaries are out of whack, and that cuts both ways, either players being overpaid or underpaid. I think both sides are smart enough to understand and recognize which are which, but for comparables, when it gets to the, you know, well, they only play 30 games, I'm a 13 goal scorer in the P-dub, it's going to level itself all out now. The 13 goal scorers will get, because we look at NHL salaries now, and I think JR needs to make his adjustment now on his scale, but his thing was always like, what was it, 10 points is worth $1 million. If you're a 30-point guy, you get $3 million. It feels like it's going to be more like $4.5 million now with the way the cap is going up. But, yeah, you've got now the hierarchy in the National Hockey League where everybody recognizes where they fit in, what they're worth. It's usually not we don't see too many long and protracted contract hassles at this point, right? Maybe one a year, two a year, where teams will be far apart. And the net result has been like everybody's salary has gone up. It's like the quarterbacks in the NFL. You sign this week, the next guy's getting more.
0: Yep.
1: And everybody just keeps leapfrogging everybody, and everybody makes more.
0: Well, now that the cap is finally moving north, quite a bit in the coming years.
1: Yep.
0: It's a lot easier to have it play out that way.
1: Yeah.
0: I'll ask you, it's unfortunate we didn't, because we were going to bring this up with Larry Robinson. He was a teammate of Claude Lemieux.
1: Yeah.
0: When Claude was a rookie, he came into the league with the Habs, and they won the Stanley Cup together in 1986. And just an absolute tragedy. And just days after, we all saw him walk into the Bell Center with the torch to fire up the crowd. And unfortunately, passed away a few days later at the age of 60 and took his own life. And nobody saw that coming. And just Lori Boschman was very eloquent in the way he spoke about it with us earlier in the show. So you would have been around covering the NHL in those days when Claude was a rookie and a young player coming up. What are your memories of Claude Lemieux?
1: I guess two things that stand out for me. I mentioned this to you earlier before we came on, maybe during our conversation with pre-show with Bosch, but when he was a young player with the Habs, that's when I was just starting out. So my first year was 88-89, the year the Habs went to the final and lost to Calgary. And I can remember being in the dressing room and was part of a conversation that was happening in French at Claude Lemieux's locker. And the conversation went on, and when it concluded, Claude Lemieux looked at me and said, did you understand all of that? And I said, yeah, my French isn't bad. I understood it. So he said to me, he said, you know, if you want, I'll speak to you in English if there isn't anything that you're not absolutely clear about. Whatever, I can't even remember what the topic was. What stuck with me was, like, here I am, a rookie reporter, and he took the time to say, are you good? Got everything you need? The other story I remember about Claude Lemieux, Roy McGregor and I feel like he was with the Devils at that point. He had a broken thumb. And we went into the dressing room to talk to him, because he was an interesting dude to talk to. So we go in, and he's at his stall, and he's got this plastic splint. It's not a cast. It was kind of like a splint with a plastic thing running up the back of his thumb. And he's got a file from the stick rack. And he's filing it.
0: In a malicious kind of way?
1: Kind of.
0: Jeez.
1: And
0: he was playing?
1: Yes.
0: Okay, well, there you go.
1: Roy and I look at each other like, And Roy says to Pepe, is that legal? And Claude said, till they tell me it isn't.
0: Oh, man.
1: Yeah.
0: Like the first story you told especially, because like when I was a fan as a kid watching it, like I hated Claude Lemieux as a player. I
1: could see that.
0: Like when my favorite team played Montreal or wherever he played, it's just like, and I don't need to tell, you know, fans of the Red Wings of this.
1: Oh yeah.
0: And what
1: yeah.
0: have, but yeah. like, and I wasn't alone. Like he was, oh no, that, there's no debate. He was the most despised from a fan perspective, unless he played for your team, player in the league, in his time in the NHL. It wasn't close. Like he was the guy, if your favorite team was playing the team he was on at the time, you, like, got your blood boiling.
1: Yeah.
0: But then, everybody I've talked to, that whether it's a former teammate or had interactions with him off the ice in any way,
1: yeah,
0: just you want to talk about Jekyll and Hyde, you know, Mr. Walker and Mr. Wheeler, the old Looney Tunes, with the guy gets behind the wheel of the car, turns into a, like, it's just,
1: yeah,
0: he was just he was one guy when I'm doing my job and I'm playing a hockey game, and he was another guy off the ice.
1: He might have been singularly responsible for elevating that Colorado-Detroit rivalry to the levels that it got to. He just made me think of another story. That 89 Cup Final, Pat Burns is the coach of the Habs. I'm going to be paraphrasing a little bit here anyway.
0: Oh, is this the
1: Claude could drive? Yeah, Claude could drive even his coach and his teammates nuts, because he wasn't beyond flopping now and then. And it happened. Gaetan Lefebvre was the trainer, and Pat Burns restrained Gaetan Lefebvre from going on to the ice.
0: Let him lie there. He's fine.
1: Yeah.
0: Even Pat, the head coach, and maybe he's trying, it would help the team, but the coach, it got to the point, he's like, this is embarrassing.
1: Yeah.
0: It's going too far.
1: Pat had a colorful way of talking, and I remember there was a columnist for La Presse who, staunch Quebecois, anything that happened against a French player was a slight. And he accused Pat Burns, guy who grew up in Montreal, in like tough neighborhood, St. Henry, St. Henri, and, you know, I mean, Pat was a Quebecois.
0: Got no cop.
1: Through
0: too.
1: And through, yeah. And this guy accused Pat of being anti-French because he wouldn't let the trainer go out to Claude Lemieux.
0: Sure, that went well.
1: I feel like I'm paraphrasing and cleaning it up a little bit, but Pat's retort to the columnist who said he was anti-French was basically something along the lines of, I'm not anti-French, I'm anti-asshole.
0: Oh, jeez.
1: Yes.
0: Okay.
1: I don't know if Noah needed to bleep that one, but... Okay.
0: Maybe he didn't.
1: Maybe. But anyway, that was Pat's response to the accusation of being anti-French.
0: Oh, man. All right.
1: You didn't know you were going to get that on a Friday afternoon.
0: I did not.
1: Canadian, did you?
0: I did not. So on that note, we'll take a knee and take a break. We'll come back with one more segment here from the Sens Alumni Golf Tournament. You hear the live auction going on in the background as everybody's inside doing that, getting ready for their supper here as well. I want to thank all of our guests, including if you miss any of it, you can find it up on our website as well. We were joined by Sens owner Michael Anlauer. Had a wide-ranging discussion with the owner of the team, and we pressed him a little bit on maybe owning the Olympique and maybe owning a PWHL team in the future someday. So if you missed that, you can check that out at tsn1200.ca. We are back in a moment. One final segment on this Friday. It's The Drive from the Canadian Golf and Country Club on TSN 1200.

0: One last time today, Noah Luden giving you an update on the roads in Ottawa. Two collisions to end off our Friday. Hung Club near Cahill, Cedarview between Fallowfield and Jockville. On the highways, 417 westbound, moderate to heavy delay from Carling to Pinecrest. 417 eastbound, light delay from 416 to Woodruff. 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TSN 1200 weather tonight. Cloudy evening with a 40% chance of showers and a risk of thunderstorm in the evening and overnight with a low of 19. Tomorrow, rain all day with a risk of thunderstorms in the afternoon with a high of 23. That's Red Blacks game day. So, not great news on that front for the Red Blacks game day tomorrow. And the curse continues, it feels like, with the Red Blacks. Currently, it is 27 degrees and mostly cloudy at TSN 1200.
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3: All right, winding things down here. Just a few minutes left. She's got games going to follow us coming up at 6. And then 8 o'clock tonight, we got the NBA Finals. Boy, opportunity here. A couple of good series. NBA Finals, let's Stanley Cup Final.
4: Let's spend a little bit of time there. I thought, and I can't remember what show I was listening to, but I thought they made a great point about Knicks fans in New York. And I'd never thought of it this way. And I'll preface this by saying the Nets don't count. And it was...
3: Oh, we were talking about that the other morning.
4: Was it you guys?
3: Yeah.
4: The premise being...
3: Up.
4: Yeah. The premise being that, you know, Mets, Yankees, Giants,
3: Jets, Islanders, Rangers, Devils.
4: But yeah, the Knicks are like the basketball team.
3: Yeah.
4: Like the one entity. And as I said to you earlier when we were talking off the air, reflected into what it's costing to get...
3: I gotta look
4: into
3: up,
4: a game in New York that, okay, you look that up and I'll tell you where it was, but
3: okay.
4: I had seen somebody post on X or whatever it was that right now the cheapest ticket to get into an NBA Finals game between the Spurs and the Knicks was $8,300 to get in the door.
3: Man, so this story I just pulled up from The Athletic.
4: Yep.
3: Now, this is from yesterday. So,
4: yep.
3: This is a StubHub said the demand for Game 3 tickets at MSG is like the Super Bowl.
4: There you go.
3: It's at a Super Bowl level.
4: Level, yep.
3: Just to go to Game 3
4: yep.
3: of the NBA Finals. So... Let me just read it here. Demand for tickets at MSG Finals surged to 5 times usual price. Tickets for Game 4 went at 10 times
4: yeah,
3: the usual
4: because
3: speed.
4: People are maybe thinking it could yep. be a sweep, right? And I want to be there when the Knicks win.
3: So this is yesterday, so it's probably more now.
4: Yep.
3: Cheapest ticket available on StubHub for Game 3 was $7,500 USD,
4: yeah,
3: obviously.
4: There you go.
3: For Section 413.
4: Yeah.
3: Now, I saw somebody on Twitter post the egregious price for the ticket, and it's like, wow, and it's like, oh, you're up there, and he says, and he found a picture of the view, and you couldn't see.
4: And it's basketball, not even hockey.
3: You couldn't see the clock.
4: Yeah.
3: The overhang, you could still see all of the court.
4: Yeah.
3: But barely.
4: Yeah.
3: Is where, like, you're up there at the top, and there's an overhang from the press box or whatever.
4: So in 24 hours, there's probably like another $1,000 tacked on to.
3: Yeah,
4: tacked onto that price, $8,300 a ticket.
3: Speaking of which, back in the when I was a kid, my first game in Montreal, my dad took me, Big Man Chappie Tours.
4: Yes, yep.
3: And we went to the Forum, and it was the Leafs and the Habs, and the seats that we got were because you know the old Forum, they squeezed.
4: Oh yeah.
3: Like over the years, they maxed out every piece of space that they could, and we were up so high that we could not see the clock. So
4: yep.
3: what they installed TVs, and there was just a camera
4: on the
3: trained
4: clock.
3: On the clock,
4: yep.
3: and so you could at least see the score and the time left in the period and who had a penalty and all that, because you couldn't see the clock, but they put TVs up for those people that had those seats.
4: Yep. So my mom told me, my mom actually took me to my first game at the Forum. So would have been 60s. And same thing, sitting in the Blues, except this was a it was literally a clock with you know the digital numbers,
3: yes.
4: much like the original Forum clock. And my mom told me that I was more fascinated by the fact that there was like an export A ad or something that was on the end of the clock. And whenever the play would stop, the ads would light up on the clock.
3: Yeah.
4: And she said I was more fascinated with like anticipating the lights coming on the clock. But you're absolutely right because the catwalk, I guess, of the broadcast things in the press box.

0: obscured your vision of the clock hanging over the ice, and you could barely see the far side of the ice, right? Like, mm-hmm. your view was basically the top of the boards on the other side of the ice.
1: Yes. Yeah. So this predates a lot of things.
0: Oh, yeah.
1: And the best technology of the day was they had a camera that was trained on the actual clock.
0: Yes,
1: and an internal...
0: You're absolutely right.
1: Just an in-house feed to all these TVs for people that's sitting so high up they couldn't see it.
0: Yeah.
1: So they could actually... which was thoughtful, actually.
0: And now
1: they could have just said, too bad, thanks for your money.
0: Yeah.
1: Guess how much time's left.
0: And now people are paying... $8,300 for a seat that's almost similar.
1: Oh, man.
0: At Madison Square Garden for the final.
1: All right. Final thoughts from you. I just want to get a quick thought from you on, we're going to have game three of the Stanley Cup final tomorrow night. Like, they wanted to, with a travel day, usually they space out for the travel, but ABC wanted their Saturday night.
0: Yes.
1: Of course, Sportsnet wants their Saturday night as well, so that's why they're doing it. It's a best of five now. Do you have a feel yet? Do you think this is still Vegas?
0: I still think it's Vegas's series to win. But, you know, as we were saying to Meth, I love those tipping points in a series, those tipping points in a game when one team imposes its will and forces the other team to make some kind of fundamental change in the way that they go about their business to compete. Because it always feels like at that moment you got the other team on the run, right? Mm. The thing that's been successful for them for going on, you know, whatever, close to 100 games in the season, all of a sudden now is showing cracks, and they're trying to come up with ideas. Like, a lot of the talk going into game two was so little production from that top line in Carolina. You know, do you move Ehlers up, you know, maybe to give that first line a boost or whatever. So you start getting that talk going, and it makes it start feeling like, you know, one team's on the run.
1: Yeah, one team's thinking, we got to make adjustments. And if you're the other team, you love seeing that.
0: Yeah, exactly.
1: All right.
0: So I'm not sure we're quite at that point yet. Maybe we'll be told tomorrow night.
1: All right. That's it. That's all we could do. Fun, as usual.
0: It was, yeah.
1: Thanks to all our guests, including Sens owner Michael Andlauer. If you missed any of it, you can find it at tsn1200.ca. Thank you, Noah, producing back at 87 George Street. Thank you to our lovely team here as well. All right. You guys can get out of here. Finally, hey, for now, good stuff. Okay. Well, it's been a pleasure to be here at the Sens Alumni Golf Tournament. Sold out again. Lots of great money raised for Soldier On and also for First Assist. Coming up next on TSN 1200, She's Got Game, and we will have Game 3 of the NBA Finals tonight as well.
0: But not without an hour of the morning show.
1: Yeah, well, I don't mention that when I'm not on it. You know, it's a spite thing.
0: Wow, okay.
1: Maybe not. Sure, fine. Yes, replay 1 hour of the morning show coming up at 7. All right, that'll do it for us from the Canadian here on TSN 1200.
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3: Coming up tomorrow night, the Ottawa Redblacks home opener. 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
12: Okay, it's time for the next step,
13: Hello and welcome to She's Got Game, the show that's here for the girls, the gays, and the theys. I am Michaela Schreider. Normally I am joined by Vanessa Sanchez, but she's on vacation this week, so I'm flying solo. Happy Pride, everyone. It is the first official episode of She's Got Game in the month of June. So we're wishing all of our listeners a very happy Pride. A reminder that we are participating once again in the Rainbow Road 5K fundraiser in support of the Get Real movement and Rainbow Railroad, two amazing organizations that provide great support and services to the LGBTQ plus community. If you want to donate to our campaign, we would love you for it. The link will be in the show notes, as well as on social media. We are at Not a Math Show. So we hope that you will donate, and we so appreciate it. But happy Pride. It is the best time of year. Like I said, I'm flying solo this week, but I won't be completely alone. I'm going to have a couple of special guests later on in the show. Erin Ambrose of the Montreal Victoire is going to join me to talk about all of the celebrations that she and her teammates have been enjoying since winning the Walter Cup a few weeks ago. And I'm going to be joined by Executive Vice President of Hockey Operations and hockey legend, Jana Heffert of the PWHL. She's going to talk to me about the expansion process, which I will also get into because we are well in the thick of things here. A lot of stuff from the PWHL to talk about this week, as well as some soccer news, some very big soccer news across the pond with Katie McCabe making the switch from Arsenal to Chelsea. And don't worry, I'm going to get into that. It's really too bad that Vanessa's not here to talk about it. But let's start with the PWHL because it is we kind of dove right from hockey season and play on the ice to off season, and it has been a whirlwind so far. Last week I walked you through the expansion process, which so far no one has corrected me on, so I think I actually got it right. Very proud of that. But it is a 6-phase process, and we are now complete with phase 1, which means that all of the protection lists are officially submitted and made public for each of the existing teams. We're now entering the phase where expansion teams can start signing players. So the next couple of days are going to be interesting. I'm sorry, but the show is probably going to be a little out of date by the time you hear it. I'm sure there's going to be a lot of signings in the next couple of days. But I do want to talk about the protection lists. They're very, very interesting. We'll start with Boston. Aaron Frankel, goalie Aaron Frankel, defender Megan Keller, and defender Haley Wynn all on the protection list for Boston. I thought that was kind of interesting just in the fact that they, you know, Alina Mueller is someone I assumed would be on that. There's always one thing to consider is that a lot of these players, depending on their contracts, may be protected or not, depending on where their contracts shape out. And we don't always have access to contract information. So I was a little surprised not to see Alina Mueller on this list. No forwards, two defenders and a goalie. Minnesota, not super surprising. Taylor Heiss, Kelly Ponick, and Maddie Rooney. Taylor Heiss and Kelly Ponick, leading scorers for Minnesota, leading scorers for the league, two of the top forwards in the league. Maddie Rooney, very solid goaltender. So I wasn't overly surprised there. Same with Montreal and Renee Desbien, Marie-Philippe Poulin, Laura Stacey. I think that's pretty much what we expected. In New York, you've got Sarah Filliet, Christina Keltenkova, and Casey O'Brien. All forwards. No goalies, no defenders, all forwards there, which I do think is kind of interesting. A lot of teams kind of go for the forward, goalie, defender. Not New York. They are all gas, no brakes, and going for three forwards. Ottawa Charge, this is where things get a little interesting. Ottawa Charge, Rebecca Leslie, Gwyneth Phillips, Ronja Savolainen. I can't say it was overly surprising, given the season that Ottawa had. Rebecca Leslie, one of the top scorers, leading the team in goals. Gwyneth Phillips, we know what she's capable of. She's one of the best goalies in the league. 931 save percentage last year. And the hardest working goalie in the league. And this isn't just like me being facetious or me exaggerating because I watch so much Ottawa Charge hockey. She literally faced more shots than any other goalie in the league by a very wide margin. She had 151 more shots against her than the second highest goalie in the league. So she is literally the hardest working goalie in the PWHL. No surprise that they protected her. And Ronja Savolainen is, I think, one of the best and one of the most consistent players in terms of her role on the team. And we know that the team loves her. They protected her last year. I wasn't overly surprised if they're going to protect a defender that that's who they go with. I'm going to say I'm surprised, but I understand in these conversations, if you're going to say, okay, they should have protected this player, then you have to give a player they had to remove from the protection list. So that's where the conversation is kind of difficult because I don't know who I would remove, but I am surprised that Breanne Jenner wasn't on this list. Not just because she's the captain and the leader and like a foundational player on this team, which she is, but she also had one of her best seasons ever last season, 26 points in 30 games. She led the team in scoring. She's the captain. And she did her job last year. She quite literally was the best player, the best forward on the team. So it was a little surprising not to see her on there. But again, I understand, like, well, do you then remove Rebecca Leslie? And I don't know that I would do that, cause she was up there as well, right? 23 points in 30 games. She led the team in goal scoring with 14 goals. She showed up in the playoffs, 6 points in 8 games. She's a local, she's from Ottawa, so she's a fan favorite. She's very active in the community. GM Mike Hirschfeld addressed the media after the protection lists were announced, and he talked about how active she is in the community. She does a ton of charity events. And so that's, you know, that's who you want as a staple going forward on your team. And I totally get that. And I think it's a great choice. So it's hard to say, okay, you should have protected Breanne Jenner, cause then who do you remove? The one thing with Rebecca Leslie that I'm wondering, it did take her a while to find her footing in the PWHL, which is fair. I think a lot of players experience that as well. When she was in Toronto in 2024, she had 9 points in 24 games. And then last year with Ottawa, previous to this year, she had 3 points in 27 games before this season, where she was obviously very successful with 23 points in 30 games. So I'm just hoping that what we saw from Rebecca Leslie this year is the norm going forward. Cause it did take her a while to get there, but there's no reason to believe otherwise. Obviously not on this list is Emily Clark as well. You all know I'm a big fan of Emily Clark, so it did hurt my heart a little to not see her on this list, but she didn't have her strongest year, and I think she'd probably be the first one to admit that. She started off the year, she was dealing with an injury in the offseason, so I don't think she started off the year healthy. I think she was still dealing with a bit of a nagging wrist injury to start, or at least I would assume. Wrist injuries are very complicated. So it took her a while to get going, but she has been a very consistent player in previous years, kind of like the inverse of Rebecca Leslie, right? Where, in 2024-2025, she had 19 points in 30 games. In 2024, she had 15 points in 24 games. So historically, and granted, when we're saying historically, we're talking about 2 years, she was one of the best offensive players, for the Ottawa Charge and just had an off season. So I understand why she wouldn't be on this list. And at the same time, it's tough because she is such a fan favorite. She is a part of that leadership group in the Ottawa Charge. But I do suspect that in, I believe it's phase 3, when we can see 3 more players protected for each existing team, we'll probably see Breanne Jenner and Emily Clark on those lists. I want to talk about a few other teams, Toronto in particular. Very, very interesting. They protected Renata Fast, goalie Reagan Kirk, and Ella Shelton. Now, not on that list, obviously, is Daryl Watts, because it was determined this week. Gina Kingsbury had essentially said that Daryl Watts is not interested in signing in Toronto. They offered her a deal, and she wasn't interested, so she's likely leaving the Toronto Scepters. I don't want to say it's surprising. I think she's expecting a raise, understandably so. She was she was quite literally the best offensive player on the Toronto Scepters this year with 19 points in 27 games, and she makes $59,000 a year. So I think she is deservedly so seeking a pay raise, and maybe Toronto wasn't willing to give it to her. I'm shocked that that's the case. I don't know how you wouldn't move heaven and earth to protect a player like Daryl Watts. I think she's such an underrated player in this league, and we saw that here in Ottawa. When she made the move from Ottawa to Toronto, a lot of Chargers fans were very upset, and Toronto was very, very happy about that. So I am surprised that we're not seeing Toronto try to make more of an effort anyway to keep Daryl Watts. She's such a staple player. So it'd be very, very interesting to see where she goes. I think a lot of people are assuming San Jose, with Troy Ryan being the GM and head coach there, former head coach, obviously, of the Toronto Raptors. I think it's kind of assumed that that's maybe where she'll end up. And hey, listen, there are worse places in the world to make a living playing hockey than Northern California. So I wouldn't blame her if that's where she ends up. Another very interesting team is the Seattle Torrent. So they protected Alex Carpenter, goalie Hannah Murphy, and defender Anna Wilgren. Not on that list, obviously, is Hillary Knight, the captain and one of the greatest hockey players of all time. So that was rather interesting. I understand the Alex Carpenter signing. She's been a pretty pivotal player for them. She was tied for team lead in points with 20 points on the season. She led the Torrent in goals. Obviously, a huge staple for the U.S. women's national team as well, scoring the game-winning goal in the Olympics. So it's understandable why Seattle would want to lock her up. I thought maybe they would protect Julia Gosling as well, 20 points in 30 games. And I gotta say, despite the fact that she wasn't one of the team leads in terms of points, but Hillary Knight, 14 points in 22 games, she's Hillary Knight. She's your captain, man. That move to not protect her is shocking. But this is kind of what you're gonna see in this expansion process, is there are going to be very big names left off these lists because that's just how it works, and they've got to go somewhere. The expansion teams have got to they need foundational players. They need those big name players to draw in fans and to build a team around. And Hillary Knight is kind of the perfect candidate for that, right? Like, if you're an expansion team, obviously you're prioritizing Hillary Knight if you have the opportunity to. And it would be really cool to see her go to, like, Vegas. She's got such a great profile. She's such a fun personality in hockey. She's a legend already, and her career's not over. I think it would be really fun to see her go to somewhere like Vegas, where the lights are a little brighter, it's quite literally like a show of a city, and I think she would thrive there. I was a little surprised that Seattle protected Hannah Murphy. I'm not going to lie. Neither of their goalies to me stood out. They both had very average seasons, Corey Shorter and Hannah Murphy. Hannah Murphy, .908 save percentage, 2.87 goals against average. She is a rookie. So I understand, like, obviously she's going to get better as time goes on. Rookie years, especially for goalies, are really tough to judge. So they likely want to build, towards the future with her, and I understand that, but there wasn't really anything in the goaltending stats in Seattle that stood out to me. So, little surprised to see that. In Vancouver, they protected Sophie Jakes, Amron Smashmeyer, and Sarah Nurse. They signed Sarah Nurse earlier this week, which made her the first protected player. I wasn't overly surprised with those protections. I think that makes absolute sense. Sophie Jakes, one of the best defenders in the league, if not the best defender. And when you consider how difficult of a season Vancouver had, I think that her performance is made all the more impressive. 20 points in 30 games played. Amron Smashmeyer, we know her very well here in Ottawa. Much like Gwyneth Phillips, because apparently this is just the style of play for Ottawa, Amron Smashmeyer is known as a very hardworking goalie, because she often has to be. She has a very heavy workload, and she continued that in Vancouver, quite frankly. 916 save percentage on the year. Vancouver in general did struggle. They definitely weren't one of the strongest teams in the league, but she still had a very solid year. And again, she thrives when she's being peppered with shots. So I think if you're, locking up players for the future, you want to make sure that you're locking up someone who's able to withstand a high workload. Amron Smashmeyer, certainly known for that. So that's what we know so far in the expansion process. Phase one is now complete. Like I said, phase two, which is where the expansion teams can start signing players, that will take place June 5th to 8th. So by the time you hear this, we'll probably have a number of signings on the books. And then phase three, which is the preliminary open signing period, will be June 10th to 12th. So a lot of action for the PWHL in the coming days. We'll do our best next week to keep you updated. Like I said, the PWHL season may be over, but the news certainly hasn't slowed down as I just talked about it for 14 minutes straight. Just weeks after the Montreal Victoire hoisted the Walter Cup, the expansion process is well underway with four new teams joining the league. And needless to say, it's already shaping up to be a pretty busy offseason. Joining us now to talk about all of this is Executive Vice President of Hockey Operations and hockey legend herself, Jana Heffer. Jana, how are you?
14: I'm doing great. How are you?
13: Very good. Thanks so much for joining us. I know it's been a very busy couple of weeks. So first off, we're just a few weeks removed from the Montreal Victoire winning the Walter Cup. You were obviously there to hand out the trophy. What was it like delivering the trophy to the first Canadian team to win it?
14: Well, you know, obviously anytime you get to hand out the trophy, it's pretty special, and it's such a historic moment for our league and, you know, the stage of where we're at. And this year to have a Canadian team and two Canadian teams in the final, you know, I think our Canadian fan base was really excited about the Walter Cup coming north of the border. And, you know, as a league, we always want to make sure that the best team, you know, go the furthest and have a chance to win the cup. And as it relates to Montreal, you know, first place team had an incredible season start to finish. And, you know, it was really great to see them cap the season off with a victory.
13: How important is it for a legend like Marie-Philippe Poulin to win the championship?
14: Yeah, I think it's special for our sport. You know, I have maybe a little bit more unique perspective having had the chance to be a teammate of hers and see her and play with her, you know, from her teenage years onto the national team and the Olympic Games. And so, you know, she's just such an icon. I mean, I think she's arguably, you know, best player that's ever played in the women's game, and to see how she continues to perform in the biggest moments, to see how she continues to get better year after year, to see the way she plays the game where, you know, she puts her body on the line. She plays, you know, a full game, offensive and defensive, and such a great leader and a captain. And so when you can see someone like that be able to add a Walter Cup to their already legendary career, but, you know, certainly more to come for her. But, you know, I was really proud and excited to see her lift the Walter Cup.
13: Now, the Victoire celebrations have been so much fun to watch. What does it mean to you to see, like, the crowd that we did at the parade of over 20,000 people show up to support the team in Montreal?
14: You know, a part of me is not surprised because I know, you know, the work that so many of people have put into building that team there and, you know, ensuring that that day was really special. But at the same time, you know, seeing some of those images, I, you know, it was hard to believe. It certainly has turned a page for women's professional hockey. I think what Montreal was able to do, and of course, really the city and the fans of Montreal to show up the way they did, and, you know, upwards of 20,000 people, you know, winning the Walter Cup is real now. It's something that brings a lot of pride to a lot of people. And, you know, we see these types of celebrations and parades and in other major professional sports. And, you know, I really think it's, this is the new normal for the Walter Cup. And so really proud to see how that played out and happy for the players and the staff to be able to be a part of that moment.
13: Now, we've just wrapped up the third season of the PWHL. When you look back on the season and kind of how we've evolved from season one, what stands out to you?
14: You know, obviously, I think the play on the ice has been better than it's ever been. The competitive balance across the league where, you know, once again, for the third season in a row, you know, the last game of the season was determining who was making the playoffs, who was finishing in first place, who was getting the first overall draft pick. So all of those things are really exciting. You know, when we look on, you know, sort of the data and the metrics, our average game attendance was up 28%. Our takeover tour was 16 stops this year. It's a huge lift for our team, but to have 200,000 attendees there. Our social and team platforms continue to grow. We've built out a youth and adult hockey program where we had over 10,000 participants this year. So, you know, we just continue to see this grow and rise, and it's not without a lot of hard work by a lot of people. But, you know, to see that and those types of numbers is just really rewarding for us.
13: I was going to ask, you know, we saw a lot of record-breaking crowds this year, both in existing cities and in either expansion cities or takeover tour cities. And obviously the numbers speak for themselves, but what does it mean to you when you see those crowds?
14: It's amazing, you know, again, to have the perspective, I think, of where I've been in the game from playing the game and playing in a number of different leagues over the course of my career, and then getting to this one and then being a part of sort of behind the scenes of this, to see, you know, the attendance numbers. We average over 9,000 people a game. And as I said, the takeover tour stops, expansion. We had 1 million fans in one season this year. We welcomed our 2 millionth fan this year. So these are things that, you know, for many years we dreamt about, and just something, again, that we're all really, really proud of.
13: In conversation with Jaina Heffert of the PWHL, Jaina, we're entering a pretty pivotal offseason for the PWHL with expansion of 4 new teams. Tell us about the decision to add those specific teams to the league.
14: Yeah, I mean, we look at it simply as adding teams. You know, we're looking for communities and cities and markets that are genuinely excited to become a part of the future of women's hockey. The 4 markets we selected checked a lot of boxes for us, you know, from infrastructure to facilities, geographic footprint, broadcast opportunities, partners in the market. All of those things become really important, and our 4 markets that we ended up selecting certainly checked all those boxes. You know, it's also for us about, it's not really where the league exists today, but how are we continuing to grow fandom of the league, and where do we want to be in the future? So we don't take any of the decisions lightly. It's not an easy decision. It's a complex task to add new teams. And, you know, I think we're thrilled with the 4 new markets we have, and now bringing us up to 12 in 3 seasons is something that is really exciting.
13: Now, the league went through an expansion process last year, and obviously we're entering one now with phase 1 complete. Were there any lessons learned from last year's process that you took into this one?
14: You know, I think this one's much different. We worked really closely with the players union on this one, and really tried to think a bit differently than I think what many leagues have done, and sort of went away with a traditional expansion draft and tried to build in a number of signing periods and opportunities for players to have some choice in all of this. We also had a job to do in terms of maintaining the competitive balance, which I talked about earlier, that is so important to us. So, you know, at the end of the day, expansion is really hard. You know, it's hard on players. It's hard on fans. It's a complex task for us at the league to build and to execute on. And so, you know, this process is a little complicated. I've heard that from many people, but it's because it's a challenging task in itself. And so I'm sure we'll take more lessons away from this one. But I think the critical part is, you know, we wanted to think differently about it and work really closely with the players on how we could grow the league and work with them in what satisfies, for the most part, their needs as well.
13: You mentioned the competitive balance, which is such a key point. We know we saw a lot of player movement last year. Obviously, we're going to see a lot of player movement this year. That's par for the course with expansion processes. But can you walk us through the specifics of how you maintain that balance of competitiveness for both existing teams and expansion teams?
14: Yeah, we want to ensure that the expansion teams, you know, compete right away on day one. And I know that's not the approach of every league, but the way our league is structured, it's really important for us. And that does mean that, you know, top players need to move and need to help build new programs and, you know, be foundational players in those markets. So, you know, that's always sort of at the forefront of how we're designing these things. And as I said earlier, we understand it's a hard process. And I think for players involved and the fans that have been there since day one, you know, I hope we can all look back on it in years to come and be proud that we're a part of this stage of growth, because it's so exciting. But it is hard. It's hard for players to have to move. It's hard for players to not get protected by teams. But at the end of the day, we have this bigger, broader purpose of building a league that'll be here for generations to come, and competitive balance is a critical part of that.
13: Now, looking ahead to next season, as we enter season 4 of the PWHL, what do you want fans to know about next season?
14: Well, I think, you know, expecting a competitive landscape across all 12 teams, as we've talked about that, you know, the first 3 seasons have been incredibly competitive, and we want to make sure we, you know, can continue in that vein for our fans. You know, more players having the opportunity to play with 4 new teams. There's more opportunities for players to find roster spots. And I think that the other thing, you know, coming up very shortly here, the 2026 PWHL draft, it's incredibly deep and strong class of elite players that are going to enter the league next year. And just really excited, you know, for that and the impact that that's going to have in both our existing markets and our new expansion markets.
15: Awesome. Jana, listen, I really appreciate your time. I know it's a very busy time. It feels like it's always a very busy time for the PWHL.
14: Yeah.
15: But thank you so much for joining us and kind of walking us through this process. And best of luck with the rest of the offseason.
14: Yeah, thank you. Appreciate it.
15: Thank you so much to Jana Hefford for joining us on the show. Still to come on She's Got Game, the Montreal Victoire celebrations continue. We'll be joined by defender Aaron Ambrose. You're listening to She's Got Game on the TSN Radio Network.
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15: That is right. You're listening to She's Got Game here on the TSN Radio Network. I am Michaela, and normally I'm joined by Vanessa, but she's not here this week. We will be joined a little later on by Erin Ambrose of the Montreal Victoire. Following their celebration since winning the Walter Cup have been so much fun. Obviously, they had the parade last weekend, 20,000 plus people in attendance for that. And we're going to talk to Erin about that and what it's been like. But I also want to mention that they got a shout out from Celine Dion herself this week, which if you follow women's sports in general, you know the strong connection that women's sports athletes and fans have to Celine Dion, because it seems like her music just follows us wherever we go, in particular with the Montreal Victoire. And she gave them a little shout out on social media this week, which was very, very cool. And her music was a huge part of the parade last weekend. So that was a very cool Canadian moment, I think. So looking forward to talking to Erin about the celebration so far. If she has a voice, who knows? If she slept, who knows? It's been quite the couple of weeks for the Montreal Victoire. I do want to talk about soccer real quick, because there was some massive soccer news this week with Katie McCabe, Arsenal's Katie McCabe, formerly of Arsenal, signing with rival Chelsea. She signed a 3-year deal with Chelsea. It was announced earlier this week. We knew she was leaving Arsenal. We knew that she wasn't going to come back. Apparently, Arsenal did offer her a contract, but she turned it down. According to The Athletic, there was something about a quote-unquote specific role that Arsenal wanted her to fill, and clearly Katie was not interested in that. She turned the contract down, and she signed with Chelsea. A lot to break down here. I wish Vanessa was here, because as you know, I'm a Chelsea fan. She's an Arsenal fan. Oh, I have so much to say, and she's not going to be here to talk to me about it, and I'm so sad, but this, the theater of this alone is just so perfect. You look at Katie McCabe was a staple with Arsenal, right? She is synonymous with Arsenal football. 11 years with the club, 305 appearances. She won the WSL title with them in 2019, and she helped them to the Champions League win last year. And she's, you just think Arsenal, you think Katie McCabe, you think Katie McCabe, you think Arsenal. She's also known to be a bit of a pain for her opponents. She gets under their skin on the pitch. That's her game, right? She's a bit of a rat out there, and that's what she's known for. And this is the most Katie McCabe move I think I've ever seen, not just to leave the club, but then to sign with your biggest rivals. The theater this week has been so much fun. The vitriol that she has received from fans has been Arsenal fans were talking about burning their jerseys. I have never seen a reaction like this in the WSL or in women's soccer in general. They were talking on the women's game with Becky Sauerbrunn and Sam Mewis this week. You know, what's the comparable? What would be like an NWSL equivalent of Katie McCabe leaving Arsenal and joining Chelsea? And I think they hit the nail on the head. It would be like Christine St. Clair when she played for Portland signing in Seattle, or Megan Rapinoe when she played for Seattle signing in Portland, right? Massive rivals. These two cities hate each other. These two teams hate each other. Those respective players are synonymous with their teams. They're the leaders. They're the signature players, and them leaving and going to, their rival would be the closest comparison. And again, it's even more perfect because it's Katie McCabe, right? This is exactly what she would do to get under the skin of her now opponents, Arsenal. She talks about the fact that she's been a fan of Chelsea since she was a kid. There were photos of her as a child wearing Chelsea jerseys. So, you know, I believe it. And I just, Oh, I think it's so perfect. I cannot wait. I cannot wait for the season. We're very early in the off season of the WSL. Like, the WSL literally just ended. And I cannot wait for the season. Last year, thank God the off season is very, very short in the WSL. So we don't have that long to wait, because the first game at Emirates between Chelsea and Arsenal is going to be on fire. That fan base is so mad right now. And I gotta say, as a Chelsea fan, like, it's been a tough off season. I feel like we're losing everybody. Obviously the loss of Sam Kerr really, really sucks. Millie Bright retiring. There's just been a lot of like big name players that we're losing for various reasons. This helps a bit. I gotta admit, this helps. I'm gonna gloat for a hot second, but I'm very, very happy about this. I love Katie McCabe. And as a Chelsea fan, like, I'll admit that I kind of watched her on Arsenal. And I don't hate Arsenal as much as I think a lot of Arsenal fans hate Chelsea, and that's fair. But it was hard to hate Arsenal because Katie McCabe was there, because I find her so much fun to watch. I think she's so great for the women's game, for the WSL, for football in general. I think she's so great for the sport, because you need that player who you want on your team, but you despise when she plays for another team. I think every sport needs that player. And that's who Katie McCabe is. And she just pulled the ultimate move of leaving your team for your rival. I also think it makes a lot of sense for her. Like, it wasn't going to work out with Arsenal. You've got to move to another team. This way you get to stay in London. You don't have to uproot your life. Her partner, Caitlin Ford, plays for Arsenal and lives in London. Like, she doesn't have to uproot her life. She gets to continue playing. She doesn't have to make any, you know, too many big changes. And she gets to join her rival. And I'm so excited. I cannot wait. All right. Well, what a wild couple of weeks it has been for the Montreal Victoire. They won the Walter Cup, and the party has not stopped since. They've been invited to Las Vegas by Flava Flav. They've met with the Prime Minister. They got a shout out from Celine Dion, and they threw one heck of a party parade. Joining us now to recount all of this is Montreal Victoire defender and Walter Cup champion, Aaron Ambrose. Aaron, how are you?
6: I'm doing well, thank you. It's been pretty crazy 2 weeks, but doing well.
15: Let's start there. Congrats on winning the Walter Cup. You said it's been a pretty crazy couple of weeks, but what has it been like?
6: It's been pretty surreal. I think, like, to think it was 2 weeks ago yesterday, and then I think the 2 weeks since then have been a blur. A lot of fun, a lot of celebration, and deservingly so. Just pretty incredible to be able to call ourselves Walter Cup champions now.
15: Have you slept?
6: Yes, I have. I am not one who does well with no sleep. So as much fun as I did have, I was usually home at, I'd say, a respectful hour. Not a decent hour, respectful.
15: You know what? That's acceptable, and I'm with you. There's been a lot of celebrations that I want to get into, but let's start with the parade over the weekend. I believe the final number we heard was just over 20,000 people showed up to celebrate you and your teammates. What was that like?
6: I think we all, like, we knew it was going to be a really special day, but then to have over 20,000, like, it blew all of our expectations away. None of us had ever really done a parade before, but obviously you see championship parades all the time. And to actually live it and experience it, it was truly one of the best days of my life.
15: Was there anything, like, having not participated in a celebration parade before, but obviously having witnessed them, was there anything that surprised you, or you were like, oh, that's interesting, I didn't expect that kind of thing?
6: I don't think so. Like, I think it was just incredible to see how happy everybody was and how many people were there to just celebrate us. Even people, like, I shockingly made eye contact with somebody I know from Nova Scotia, and they had come out of breakfast at the exact same time our double-decker bus was coming down, and how I managed to make eye contact with them, I dropped a lot of explicits, because it was like, what are the chances? And the amount of people that were just kind of walking around, especially when we were in Verdun, that saw it and just turned and were so excited. It was just, everybody was so happy, and it was such a beautiful day. Like, we couldn't have asked for a better day from top to bottom.
15: That's the most Canadian story ever, like, running into someone you know in a crowd like that.
6: Yep.
15: So you later met with Prime Minister Mark Carney this week. Tell us about that.
6: That was a pretty cool experience. We all, like, were really nervous when we went in, and obviously he addressed us and the media was there, and then we just got to sat and talk
7: or sit and talk, and it was like, he's a human being, and you forget that because he's the Prime Minister of Canada, but it was pretty surreal to hear his support, even seeing him go out on the ice with the Charge this year in Ottawa. Like, we had to give it to him a little bit, but at the same time, like, he cares about women's sports, he cares about women in general, and that's something that we were really excited to be able to just celebrate and acknowledge with him.
15: Now, I have to ask, and I don't know if any plans have been finalized or not, but do you know if you and the team are going to take Flava Flav up on his invite to Las Vegas?
7: I don't know. I feel like we should probably talk to Haley Smur about that, because Scams has a double invite now, so we might have to have some conversations with Scams and see if that is going to happen.
15: That's a great. I forgot about the U.S. invite as well. Okay, perfect.
7: Yeah.
15: So we'll follow up on that.
7: Yeah, absolutely.
15: What does it mean to be part of the first ever Canadian team to win the Walter Cup?
7: It's pretty special. I think not only the first Canadian team, but the first team other than Minnesota too. Minnesota, I mean, all like hats off to them for back to back. It's not easy to do that, but for us to do it, and it was nice knowing that it was coming home to Canada no matter who won. Obviously, you want to be the ones that are the winners. And just to see the celebration across Canada, from Ontario, lots of Ontario people have reached out. It's just pretty surreal to know that kids in Canada are seeing this. And it's something that we don't take for granted, the rules that we have and the impacts that we have on people.
15: In conversation with Aaron Ambrose of the Montreal Victoire. Aaron, when you look back on your team this year, what do you think the key to the success was?
7: That's a good question. I think for us, it was just finding ways to win. I wouldn't say that we had the smoothest road by any means with all of our injuries and you look at it, at the end of January, we were in last place, and nobody in our room panicked at that point. We knew we had games in hand, and a lot can change, especially with the three-point system. But throughout the whole year, we just found ways to win, and that was usually our post-game speech. It's not always pretty, but good teams find a way, and whether that was Ann stealing a game for us, Pooh coming up clutch, or our depth stepping up, we had so many different ways to win. I thought that was one of the biggest keys to our success.
15: Now, I don't want to stop the celebrations too early, but we are in an expansion process with the PWHL right now. What's going through your mind knowing that there will be changes to Montreal's roster?
7: It's definitely overwhelming, but I think it made the win that much more special. You know that the team isn't going to be the same next year, and it rarely is after a championship, but to know that we were able to do it and get it done is pretty special. And obviously a lot can happen over the next couple weeks, and it's an exciting time for the league, an exciting time for our sport. And it's going to be difficult to see people in different jerseys next year. But at the same time, this is something that nobody can ever take away from us, no matter who we're playing against. The group that we had in Montreal will always be champions forever.
15: And that's a great way to look at it. We obviously know the protection lists for each team now that phase one is complete. Did you have any conversations with Danielle Sauvageau on her decision for the protection list for phase one?
7: No, absolutely not. And a little bit different of scenario just because I am a free agent. So my path was a little bit different. But I said it last year in my exit media availability. Like, if those three aren't the ones protected, I'd be pretty shocked. So it's the same thing. They just led us to a Walter Cup championship, and there's no reason for us to change who we would protect. And all three of them are a huge part of Montreal and who Montreal is.
15: All right, we got the expansion questions out of the way. Back to the celebrations. What's next? Do you have anything on the calendar in terms of celebration events?
7: No, celebration-wise, I need to get to my cottage and have some good R&R. I think that is the place that is calling my name the loudest right now, and I'm excited to get up there and excited to see family. I was able to have some family in-house when we won, but I haven't seen my mom since the Olympics, so excited to get up to see her and to be able to just be around some family.
15: That's awesome. Very well deserved. And I hope you have a great off season and get some downtime. Congratulations again on winning the Walter Cup. And thanks so much for your time today, Aaron.
6: Thank you very much for having me.
15: Thank you so much to Aaron Ambrose for joining us on the show. Still to come on She's Got Game, we have yet another special guest, and we're going to tell you what you should be watching this week. You're listening to She's Got Game on the TSN Radio Network.
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20: That is right. You're listening to She's Got Game here on the TSN radio network. I am Michaela Schrider, and normally I'm joined by Vanessa Sanchez, but she is on vacation this week in Spain. But that doesn't mean she's not working. We put her to work. Listen, you're allowed to take vacation around here, but like, be reasonable about it. And if you're in Spain, we're obviously going to get you to do some boots on the ground reporting about women's football. So Vanessa took some time out of her vacation to give us a little update on Spanish women's football.
21: Hello, my friends. It's me, Vanessa Sanchez, reporting live once again from the very noisy streets of Malaga, Spain. I tried to find a very quiet spot, but it's hard to do that here. Everyone is very loud, myself included. I shouldn't complain about these people. I screamed so loud at the Bad Bunny concert last night that I'm feeling a little hoarse myself. It was a lot. I screamed so loud that the girls in front of me laughed at me. But it was fine. It was worth it. I'm so sorry that I've not done a ton of women's sports watching over the last week, but I am happy to report that I did go to Barcelona to get to the bottom of the Alexi Putellas news. And what I found was actually not much. I just found my cousin Sergi, who's a gem. He's from Barcelona, and he actually used to play with Aitana Bonmati. And he said that as long as she doesn't leave, then he and the rest of the city will be happy because she is the better player and she is the pride and joy of Barcelona. And he didn't really seem that bothered by Putellas's departure. So I guess it's all right. Anyway, I miss you all. I will be back next week. I promise I'm going to do some vocal rest before I'm back.
20: All right, that is our very own Vanessa Sanchez reporting live from Spain. I don't know about you, but that made me want to be in Europe so bad. European summer starts now, guys. So we're very much looking forward to having Vanessa back here, although she might be in a little bit of the post-depression blues, which I would be too. I totally get it. But we appreciate her doing some work while she's on vacation, because the work never stops. The fun never stops in the WNBA, that's for sure, as the Commissioner's Cup is underway, the tournament that Vanessa herself loves oh so much. So I'm very very sad she's not here to talk about it, but the Commissioner's Cup, for those who don't know, is an in-season tournament in the WNBA, essentially takes place over the month of June.

0: The winning teams get a prize of a cash prize, but then also this year a new component is that there are charity donations for each team. So each team has chosen a charity or been assigned a charity, and if they win, they get a cash prize to donate to that charity in addition to the cash prize that comes to their team. So that's very exciting. The Commissioner's Cup got started with some huge blowouts. Dallas beat Seattle 79-56, and Minnesota beat Phoenix 111-77. So far in the Eastern Conference, Washington, Atlanta, and New York are all 1-0, and on the Western Conference, Minnesota, Dallas, and Golden State and Las Vegas are all 1-0 to start the tournament. The championship will be June 30th. So basically everything for the next month in the WNBA is Commissioner's Cup. I do like this format where it's all condensed into one. It used to be scattered throughout the regular season. And I'm not going to lie, that got a little confusing to track. So I'm happy they put it all together. It's all in the month of June. And it is my what to watch this week because we are well into WNBA season right now. So it's pretty much all I'm watching. Indiana Fever versus New York Liberty Saturday at 8 p.m. as part of the Commissioner's Cup. I'm always excited when these two teams play. You always want to see the best on best. And New York is certainly that. And Indiana, of course, kind of on the rise, if you will. There was some controversy this week with Indiana after Caitlin Clark and head coach Stephanie White got into it on the sidelines. A lot was made of it, but I watched the video, and I'm not going to lie, guys. I thought it was just player and coach arguing. It happens. It happens in sports, especially with star players. I don't know if you know this, but when you're a star player, you usually have an opinion on how things should be running, and I just wasn't surprised at all to see this. So a lot made of that, but I'm not worried too much about it. So Indiana versus New York Saturday at 8 is part of the Commissioner's Cup. That is what I will be watching. And that does it for this week's show. Thank you so much to Aaron Ambrose and Jaina Hefford for joining us, and thank you very much for listening. As always, if you miss part of the show or you want to listen to it all over again, you can find our show on your local TSN radio website or anywhere you listen to podcasts, including the iHeartRadio app. You can follow us on social media. We are at Not a Math Show. Thank you to our producer, Marco, for putting up with me once again as I fly solo this week. And as we do each and every week, we like to leave you with a quote of the week. It is Pride Month, so most of our quotes of the week are going to be focused on Pride. And this week, it's Charles Barkley doing what he does best, in my opinion, and that is being an ally.
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23: Stanley Cup Final. What a first two games it's been. If we get up to five more of that, this will go down as one of the more memorable Stanley Cup Finals. So far, so good. Series is even at a game apiece. After a big comeback win by Carolina in overtime last night. All right, let's welcome into the show Frankie Corrado, our TSN Hockey Insider. As always, a presentation of the Myers Automotive Group. How are you doing this morning, Frankie?
24: I'm feeling a new level of inspired this morning, and I'll tell you why. I have a corner lot now where I live, and the grass was looking a little yellow.
23: Yep.
24: So I'm up and I'm watering, like I just put the sprinkler on. And I'm like, because now people will notice if I don't take care of my grass. So
23: yeah,
24: just a new level of stress.
23: Because you got people coming from two different directions now on that corner lot.
24: You just can't hide in a corner lot.
23: No.
24: Just the way it is.
23: See, did you think about that when you and your wife decided to buy this house?
24: Oh, the first thing I thought of.
23: Okay. Okay, so the grass is, it's been a little dry. We're expecting some rain here in Ottawa tomorrow, so we'll hope.
24: It's just like a yellow patch. Like, it's mostly fine, but I'm like, there's that one yellow patch. So now, like, the sprinkler's on right now.
23: So you have officially become suburban homeowner dad. Congratulations.
24: I'm barefoot on the grass in shorts and a t-shirt talking to you, and I'm staring at a sprinkler. I'll send you a picture when we're done.
23: Okay. All right. We look forward to it. Okay. Yeah. So listen, two games in, what's been your impression just overall of the hockey we've seen in the final?
24: My first takeaway is what a great series it's been. Like, we're totally getting our money's worth as far as the entertainment value between both of these teams. And, you know, I think if someone were to tell or ask you, what's the brand of hockey that these teams play? And what kind of series will it lead to? You know, you would say they're really good, stingy defensive teams. So maybe it's not going to be high event hockey. But maybe if you're just like a hockey purist or X's and O's guy, like you'll appreciate the game that's being played. I think if you're just a casual fan or maybe not even a fan and it's your first time watching the game, you can appreciate what's going on out there because there's so many chances. There's huge momentum swings. There's drama. It's entertaining. I've really enjoyed the first two games of this series so far. And I guess from like the hockey point of view, JR, it's like Carolina can play their game plan really well and lose a game. Vegas can do the exact same thing. So it feels like it's a coin toss and that kind of makes it even more entertaining because you almost don't know where all the chips are going to land at this point.
0: At 2-0 Vegas with 10 minutes left in the third period, what was your, based on the run of play and how the game was going, what was your confidence level that Carolina was going to be able to get back in the game and eventually, I guess, come back to win it?
24: Not overly confident. And, you know, honestly, like you start to get ahead of yourself in that situation and you're like, if Carolina goes down 2-0 and they have to go into Vegas, are they going to win any games over there? Like, cause going on home ice, like Vegas would have a pretty good sense of what they need to do in game three. And then you're like, are we honestly looking at another sweep a la Florida Panthers against the Carolina Hurricanes? And like credit to the Canes because they don't change what they do, but eventually it just chips away at you. And I thought that's what happened last night where there's nothing different that Carolina did other than float a puck out in the neutral zone or use your speed or tenacity and win a battle, jam it to the front of the net, and now we're talking about a different game. So that was, you know, that was impressive that they were able to finally break through. And I think a lot of that has to do with just wearing down Vegas's D without Braden McNabb. Like eventually it got to them. But no, I wasn't overly confident. Like Vegas, if there's a team, you know, they've had to blow a lot of leads and come back and win games from behind. So, clearly there's a track record there, but if you just look at how they play and the personnel that they have, that should be a lineup that's very comfortable with closing out a 2-0 game with 10 minutes to go. But, you know, clearly it hasn't been the case.
0: All right. Let's talk about probably the biggest talking point from that game. And that was, the no goal and the challenge by John Tortorella, which eventually resulted because of a delay of game into a power play for Carolina. What did you think of the initial call on the ice? Did you think that was correct? And then what did you think ultimately of the NHL Situation Room ruling? And I guess on John Tortorella deciding to challenge.
24: So I thought the initial call was right because it's not the initial wraparound from Barbashev that has that puck carry through into the net. It's the second pitchfork, and you can't see where the puck is. So you can't just presume that, oh, it's loose. You don't actually know it's loose because you can't see it. So the puck goes in because he pitchforks Freddie Anderson. And so that kind of wipes away the old continuation rule where, you know, if the puck was going in and it had the momentum and the official blew it or whatever, like, you know, you're having a different conversation about that. So, and then the thought to challenge it, I think if you're Torts, you look at it and you say, okay, well, we're up in this game. Our penalty kill has been really good. Their power play has been terrible. We can put this thing away. And it's why not? Like it's worth a shot at this point because listen, like there's that old saying, like play till the whistle. If the puck's loose, you can hack away at it. But, you know, as far as the video angles were concerned, and this is, you know, obviously my opinion because you're asking me, but, that puck doesn't go in unless Barbashev pitchforks Freddie Anderson in Freddie Anderson's crease in his area.
0: Right.
24: So I have no issue with that call being upheld.
0: Yeah, my confusion, I guess, is because I think initially I thought it was a continuation play because I think initially on the broadcast it was presented as, or at least the look was, it was like early whistle, right? He lost sight of the puck. That's why he put his hands up and waved off no goal. And clearly, the puck was in the net very quickly from when it went underneath Anderson into the net. So I think I was, like a lot of people, maybe a little bit initially confused that eventually it was actually ruled on the ice right away as goalie interference. So
24: that was my first thought as well. And then actually when they said that Torts was challenging for goaltender interference, I actually said, because Craig Button and I were watching the game, I said, when did they say that it was goalie interference?
0: Right.
24: Like no one, maybe we didn't see it or whatever, but it's not like the official said anything about it. But the other thing you have to keep in mind with all this, okay, the call on the ice was no goal. So you have to have conclusive evidence that it should be a goal. So to overturn that and a player's pitchforking the goalie, and then the puck is going in. Like, I don't see how you could possibly prove that it wasn't goalie interference with that play, with the initial call being no goal to overturn it.
0: Do you think that Tortorella would have made the same decision if Vegas was down 1-0 in the series as opposed to being up?
24: Yeah, I do. I think because when the camera pans over to Torts, he is adamant. I don't think he's thinking about the series at that point. I think he's thinking about the specific goal more than anything. And in his mind, he believes that's a goal. And trust me, there's a lot of other people that believe it's a goal as well. Like, who knows? It could be a 50-50 split between anyone that you ask about this. And I'm sure there's other hockey analysts that are going to tell you it's a goal. But that my read is no goal, and his was different. And I don't think he's taking into account the actual scope of the series. I think he's taking into account that play in a vacuum,
0: right,
24: one of one, that should stand as a hockey goal. But it's hard to overturn that initial call when there's that much chaos in front of the goal line.
0: Back when you were playing defense, how many different coaches as part of the strategy was let's do the flip the puck out and let's get a bounce? Because two of the goals scored last night, one for Vegas, the one by Howden, and the one by Jankowski for Carolina, both came out flip outs where the puck takes a crazy hop in the, you know, in the center ice area and eventually ends up in a really good scoring opportunity. Like, let's try something, or is this an actual given strategy that a lot of coaches like to employ?
24: I think, you know, for the most part, it's, if you don't have anything, flip it out. That's the terminology or the verbiage that was always used. And, because if you can make a play or hit some speed or have a tape to tape pass, that's generally more advantageous and it's going to work more often than not. You know, we saw the flip plays work last night. It feels like that's a bit of a rarity, because a lot of times with these flip plays, you could essentially just be handing over possession to the other team. And quite honestly, like you are, in a certain sense. And most of the time that's the case, but you know, you heard Torts on the bench when he was mic'd up. He just kept saying, he goes, guys, the puck has to advance north. We're not bringing it back. And, you know, so that's part of it. Like if Mitch Marner gets a puck on the wall and he's looking back to maybe hit his defenseman, he starts to high flip it. And all of a sudden, everyone's doing the high flip thing. And Carolina, I would say that's more part of their game plan rather than something that they would do out of necessity. You know, just because they have all that speed and they're constantly trying to, you know, create some foot races. So it's more part of what they do strategically. Whereas Vegas, it's more just, hey, if we don't have anything, this is our option number two.
0: I know you told us the story once, I think it was back in junior hockey, of taking a puck directly in the face, but that one by McNabb last night, like that the shot from the other end of the ice that showed it directly hit him in the face. Like, I actually thought about you in that moment in time, like a defenseman at the NHL level, and kind of like, you know, you're probably going to get one of those. But how ugly was that? And what kind of impact did that have with Vegas having to play 5D and really 4D, because they didn't play Coghlan a whole lot throughout much of the rest of the game?
24: We have no idea how much pain Braden McNabb was in last night. Like, no idea. And honestly, like, I had a similar situation, but at least mine, the puck got deflected. That puck did not get deflected. No. Like, that was a one-timer rising right into his face. So poor guy. Like, I hope he's okay. I am certain he's not feeling great after that. And who knows what the ramifications of that are, like, personally, and what he's going to have to deal with to get that all sorted out. But, you know, as far as what they were missing in McNabb, keep in mind, like, he's big, he's physical, he blocks shots. That's all the stuff he does on the ice, and it's a big deal. Don't get me wrong. He's a big reason why that penalty kill has been so successful. He's also an original misfit, which is, I think, very important within that locker room. A guy, like, that's a big culture guy. And in those moments where, you know, you're playing for a Stanley Cup, there's, you know, these momentum swings are up for grabs, and It can get chaotic. Like, he's a guy who's kind of been able to weather all that. So they missed a big part of their dressing room. They also missed a big part of what they do defensively on the ice. And as far as like players being stretched out, like, I can't imagine how much money Rasmus Anderson is costing him at this point, because he was not good when he got to Vegas, and that was a horrible night for him. He had the giveaway on the Stankoven goal, where he's actually doing the complete opposite of what his coach is telling him to do, which was just bonkers to me. And then, of course, him and Lauzon get victimized on the Jankowski goal, and Anderson has a bad gap. And I'm like, oh, my goodness, man.
1: Right.
24: Like, get it together here. But there's your example right there. That D pair on the ice for the first two Carolina goals. I don't know, maybe if McNabb is on the ice a little bit more, those guys don't have to play as much together, or they're just not as worn out. You felt like once Carolina got back into it, you're like, it finally happened. They finally broke down without McNabb. And we were 10 minutes away, JR, from saying what a great job everyone did stepping up in the absence of Braden McNabb.
0: Oh, man, the news out of Detroit with Dylan Larkin, that was a shocker. I mean, the background, I think most people are aware of the fact that Dylan Larkin is born in Michigan, played his minor hockey in Michigan, went to the U.S. Development Team program in Michigan, went to the University of Michigan, was drafted by the Red Wings, played his AHL hockey in Michigan and Grand Rapids, and played for the Red Wings. This guy is a Detroit and Michigan lifer. And for him to reportedly ask for a trade at this point, what do you make of all of that?
24: It is just as big of a red flag as you could possibly get for an organization because of everything that you just laid out there. Like, that's been his career path, and he's Michigan through and through, and he's the captain of the team. And we've also heard in the past, like, Dylan Larkin has been unhappy about certain things that have or have not happened, mostly like not making a move at the trade deadline to help bolster the team when they needed it. Like, this is going to change the course of this franchise. And I don't think it's going to be for the better, because I can't imagine a world where Detroit brings back a return that helps set them up right now for success. Like, they're going to take a huge step back after this trade. And one of the things that has been synonymous with Detroit over the past few seasons is being in a playoff spot in the new year, turning the calendar, heading into March, and something happens that makes it go off the rails. And a lot of times, you know what that is? Larkin gets hurt, misses however many games, 6, 10, 12, and they go on a complete skid, and they can't win without him. So now Larkin's going to move on. He's going to get traded. What the hell is that team going to look like? I don't know. Like, that, as far as everyone will try and do the forensic audit on the Red Wings and what it's going to look like and where it's gone wrong. But, man, like, that guy asking out, that means more than a lot of other players asking out. And it's not like he's at the end of a contract either. He's right smack in the middle of it. Like, that is, I think it's a absolute shockwave of a move by Dylan Larkin.
0: Yeah, and that's the Wings' thinnest position, right? Like, after him, they don't have anything at center. It's kind of like it is with Montreal a little bit, right? Like, they needed to supplement. Like, some people think that Dylan Larkin maybe is even a better number two center, like a really good number two, than actually a number one. And, you know, regardless, he's now asking out. Like, they wouldn't have anything at center, depending on what they actually trade him for when that happens.
24: Well, think about this now. With Dylan Larkin on the market, like, if he becomes a number two center on a team, you're like, look out. Like, that's going to be really good. He's like a 1B, but a 2A+ as a centerman. So if there's a team that acquires Dylan Larkin and he doesn't have to be their first line center, man, that's a lot of depth that they have.
0: I think about one guy who reportedly there's some, I don't know if there's contract issues, but is there a match if it can't work with Heischer in New Jersey would either team, like, is that a stupid idea of a trade? I don't know what would have to be added either way, but is there something there if New Jersey would love to keep Heischer, but if the contract thing doesn't work, is that something possibly that you could look at?
24: Well, I think it's a good point by you, because clearly, like, New Jersey would want to stay in the mix, and who knows what Detroit wants to do. Like, does Detroit want to do they want this to be the move that kind of dominoes into a rebuild, even though they've already been in a rebuild and this might be the best that they can be coming out of it?
1: Right.
24: You know, if Detroit is able to bring back Hischier, and figure out a contract, then it feels like a lateral move. They'll have to continue to build their team, but it's almost like, hey, no harm, no foul at the end of the day. And for New Jersey, like, they would be bringing in a really, really good centerman to play behind Jack Hughes. And, you know, maybe even Dylan Larkin might be able to do more when Jack Hughes inevitably gets hurt every single year, because we've seen Dylan Larkin have to do a lot as a top line center. It's just, he's become so used to it over the course of his career. But I was kind of thinking of teams that I think would be really aggressive in trying to get Dylan Larkin.
1: Yep.
24: I think Minnesota would be really aggressive in trying to get him. Like, they always talk about needing a centerman.
1: Yep.
24: Obviously there's a relationship there with Bill Guerin. I think if you're Montreal, like, this is the one. Like, this is the move you've been waiting for. If you could go Suzuki, Larkin, and, you know, it's going to cost you Michael Hage, but that's, you know.
0: Is Detroit going to make that trade in division? Would they make that trade in division?
24: I think Detroit would probably, like, I don't know. We're seeing teams make trades within the division now.
1: Yeah.
24: It's not as big of a deal anymore. But I think if Detroit could get Michael Hage, I think that that gets them thinking about it.
0: Okay. All right. Anyway, that's an interesting kickoff to the off season. Month of June is always really interesting, but that was huge news out of Detroit yesterday. All right. With that, we'll let you get back to your lawn, because that's way more important than what we just chatted about. So good luck with the grass. Okay. Next week when we talk, we'll have a full report on the yellow grass. Find out if and how the neighbors are reacting as well.
24: Yeah.
0: Don't be the new guy in the neighborhood with the bad lawn. Okay. Don't be that guy. All right.
24: No, I'd rather be the guy that has the sprinkler going at 6 a.m. than the guy with the bad lawn.
0: Exactly. All right, good stuff. Have a great weekend. We'll talk again next week.
24: All right, see you, bud.
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23: We welcome on the Gabriel Pizza Hotline, our Red Blacks analyst. It's so good to speak with Jeff Avery again. How you doing, Jeff?
10: Good, Jerry. Yourself?
23: Jeffrey, I couldn't be better. Couldn't be better. The football season is here. We're ready for it. Are the Red Blacks going to be better this year than last year, Jeff? Let's start with the basics.
10: Well, I think they pretty much have to be. going down isn't really an option, and I don't think even possible. But, yeah, you know, they've made some strategic offseason moves. They've added some key pieces. Really some difference makers. They've changed a bit of the complexity of their roster. So I think they definitely will be. It's just a matter, and so important for so many reasons, how they get off to this start this year in 2026. Five of your first seven home games are at home. So, you know, you've got to make hay and also perform well in front of the home crowd because you want people in the seats.
23: So the biggest question mark as we head into this season is the quarterbacks. And they brought in Jake Maier as a free agent from Saskatchewan, where he essentially was the backup. But he's been a starter in Calgary before. And Drew Brown was the starter here in Ottawa the last 2 years. Unfortunately, he suffered a fair number of injuries, which precluded him from playing a lot of the games. Without kind of breaking down how training camp went, do you like the idea that Ryan Dinwiddie has gone with the quarterback that maybe gives him, like a lot of people are saying, the bigger arm? Is that going to be an advantage and something that speaks to the way that Dinwiddie likes to call offensive plays?
10: Yeah, I think your point at the end there is most important. You know, Dinwiddie's making selections on what he sees at the quarterback position that, can make the throws that he wants to be made in his offense. And Jake does appear to have a slightly stronger arm. Certainly performed well in his two appearances, in training camp at the exhibition games. A lot of people look at that home game performance, the second exhibition game, as not really productive, and certainly it wasn't, but not all his fault. Overall, during that exhibition season, he was about 70% completion. So So, yeah, that's where he wants to go with the starting position. But I think it's, again, most important, and everybody who watches the CFL has for any length of time realizes you have to have two quarterbacks, and to have Jake and Drew both in there. You know, Drew did very well in the second exhibition game, 88% of his completed his passes. So, you know, he's ready to go as well. So I have no doubt that we'll see both of these guys at some point in time.
23: You know, Ryan Dinwiddie very well from having watched him, particularly in Toronto. What do you think that fans can look forward to? Like how will, if it's functioning properly, what and how will a Ryan Dinwiddie offense look?
10: Well, I he's not afraid to throw the ball downfield. He likes to stretch the field. He realizes the advantage of that from the receiver positions. Look at it. Him being an ex-quarterback, he appreciates that part of the offense. I think all you have to do is look at what he did, which I really liked. That first exhibition game, he threw an out pattern to Geno Lewis. Really tight coverage by the DB on the corner on the left side. Couldn't make the completion. Very next play, comes back and sends Lewis deep, runs by the DB, makes the deep throw, completes it, big play for the Red Blacks. So I think just seeing his ability to understand what's going on in the field, what his players are looking for, and how he can be most successful using all these guys, I think that's what you're going to appreciate when you see Ryan Dinwiddie offense in operation.
23: With our Red Blacks analyst, Jeff Avery, if there's a story for the Red Blacks the last several years of why they've struggled, in part due to quarterback play, but in part due to Jeff, the offensive line did not function very well. It just felt like, especially the interior of the line, like the ball would be snapped and there was somebody in the quarterback's face in about half a second. There wasn't even the opportunity to make a play, let alone get the running game going at all. Do you think they're starting the number one overall draft pick at right guard? They've got a new center. How long do you think it'll take for the offensive line to show some cohesion?
10: Well, hopefully not long, but it always does take some time for guys to work next to each other, and it's so important with the offensive line to understand what the guy to your left, the guy to your right is doing so you can work as you said, a cohesive unit. You know, McEwen brings that veteran presence, an ex-All-Star 10-year veteran at center, so certainly you're liking the mental attributes there at center, and he's also a pretty good-sized guy. But I find that most interesting, that right guard position going to the first-year kid, for number one overall draft pick, Vaccaro. So we saw him in exhibition game, and certainly looked like he was moving people around on that running game. Pass protection is always going to be a step up for guys as they move from, you know, the university ranks to now pro football, but we'll see how he performs. And I think I said this earlier when AJ and myself were doing the fan fest. This is the most important group that I see to see improvement on, because they've got all the skills at receivers. They've got a great dynamic running back in Greg Bell, quarterback adding to the room in Jake Mayer, but it's those guys up front. Pass protection, opening holes for the running game. That's the important part, and this is going to be a huge look for me to see how that offensive line performs.
23: Three phases to a football team, special teams, defense, offense. Would you agree that defense is the one you feel the most positive about heading into the season?
10: Yeah, I think so. I love the front. Love those front guys up in the front four. They've got eight guys that can perform really well. They've got tremendous flexibility in that defensive front. Global players, Canadians, Americans, great ability to make your adjustments on your ratio in that front four without giving up production. I think just really good depth. The interesting one, of course, is the linebacking core. Complete overhaul. New guys. Allen, Morgan, Revis across that group. So we'll see how they do. They certainly look good when they were on the field in the exhibition season. So we'll see how that translates, coupling that front, those three with the front four. Yep. And as always over the years in Ottawa, we always look to the secondary.
23: Yeah.
10: What can happen there? They've added Demary Houston on the corner. Shakir Brown, certainly second-year kid here in Ottawa. They're bringing him along in the other corner. Dye looks good now, back from injury last year at free safety, and Bennett Williams has developed again in his second season at that inside halfback position, Adrian Fry as well. So there's a group we'll all be focused on. Right. The ball's in the air in the CFL.
23: I want to go back to the linebackers, because on the surface, on name recognition, right, last year you had a Darius Pickett, you had Jovan Santos Knox, and you had, when he was healthy, Frankie Griffin. Like, all of those players, you know, at various times, I mean, Pickett was a defensive player of the year in the CFL. Did you think that unit suffered from poor play? Or was it an opportunity to either get younger or cheaper or whatever? Like, what is the reason do you think the linebacker unit in itself was overhauled?
10: Yeah, interesting. And different reasons, I think, at different positions. Availability at Will linebacker. You know, Frankie Griffin just couldn't stay healthy. And so we're on a rotational basis almost through that Will linebacker position. A.J. Allen brings two things. He's always available, doesn't miss games, and he adds that Canadian factor to that position. You know, coming out of the University of Guelph, he's 4 years in the league this year now, and he's gotten better each and every year. Started as a special teams player, and now has progressed into a real good starter. C.J. Revis, I mean, how do you replace Pickett? As you said, just an outstanding player, but boy, they've done a pretty good job in getting C.J. Revis in here, who's really played well for the Saskatchewan Rough Riders over the last few years. So that's a really good fit for someone that you lost, not because you wanted to lose him. And then Niles Morgan, a little bit more physical perhaps at that middle linebacker position. Jovan Santos Knox, great locker room guy. You know, it's difficult to replace that, but boy, I think Morgan brings that little bit extra physicality on the field. So not all for the same reason,
23: right?
10: But boy, it's an interesting group.
23: Okay, a couple of different questions on the special teams unit. I want to start with the kickers because there's been a complete overhaul there. They were trying out a bunch of guys at punter. I'm not exactly sure who ended up getting the job. I'm not sure if there's a clear-cut punter at this stage. But also, there's a new kicker in town as well, Brett Lawther, who was with Saskatchewan last year. Did not have statistically a very good year at all, but apparently was suffering from injury, but has a bigger leg than Lewis Ward. So give me your thoughts on the kicking game in particular here in Ottawa.
10: Yeah, I'm not 100% sure they've actually made up their own minds so far, because they've kept both. The other two punters of the two of the four that they brought into camp are still on the practice roster. Noah Gettman gets the start. Certainly a big leg. I think over the two exhibition games, one game he averaged 55 yards, the other 47 and a half. So certainly a strong leg. Lewis Ward, you know, losing him, what a career he had here in Ottawa. I mean, that stretch of consecutive kicks is unbelievable. Lowther, very similar long term in his career. Like, he's almost 82%. Completion on field goals over his career, but last year dropped to 72. And you mentioned the stronger leg. Yeah, his longest kick last year was 59. So they're looking for him to bounce back from the injuries, get back to his career level of completion percentages on field goals. And certainly that longer leg not only adds in the field goal game, but it also adds to the kickoffs. He brings you an extra 4 or 5 yards in depth on the kickoffs. So they've added, obviously a big change there from names we've been familiar with for a long time here in Ottawa, but they're looking to get that stronger leg in both positions.
23: Meanwhile, in the return game, and I'm gapping on the name of the fellow they brought in who got Jacquez Stewart. Was that it that they brought in?
10: That's right.
23: Yeah, who got most of the return action in the preseason and, you know, didn't break one, but certainly, you know, looked capable for a guy who's new to the game and new to the league. But he was released. And does that suggest to you that Khalil Pimpleton is going to be the guy for at least some of the returns? And is it in the cards for him to be a full-time receiver and be at least a punt returner as well? Is he capable of doing both of those things?
10: Well, I don't think you want to use him too much. And I always thought that, you know, just from talking to RD and, you know, what we see from, or, you know, talk to the other coaches as well, that Khalil was going to be part of it no matter what. But I was surprised that Jacquez would let go. They gave him all the returns.
23: Yeah.
10: I thought they were grooming him that way, but perhaps he didn't quite get it done in the running back position when he got the opportunities, a little lightweight back there compared to Adam Aboya, and certainly Greg Bell speaks for himself in his performance. So I think in part that it was maybe that inability to fill that backup running back role that maybe cost him his job. Cade McDonald, we always knew that he was a returner, but he just never got the opportunity at the exhibition game for whatever reason they made that decision. So that surprised me that, Jacquez got let go, but Pimpleton, I think, can do, and I always thought he'd be part of it. I just don't think he'll be all of it. So I think we'll see him semi-regularly in the return game, but I think Cade McDonald will get probably as many or maybe even more reps just to keep Khalil, you know, fresh for that position at the receiver, because he is so dangerous on the offense with his quickness and speed.
23: Just on, you know, and it comes down to rosters, right? It's not a long, you don't have a long roster in the CFL, and they decided at least to start the season, Jeff, to keep four quarterbacks on the active roster, and I'm assuming They did that in part because they figure if they exposed one of them to bring them back on the practice roster, that maybe they might be picked up by another team. Do you see it in the cards that Ottawa will be a four quarterback team throughout the entire season?
10: I think so. Couple of interesting changes in the rosters allow you to do that. You have the two extra positions that are, I can't remember the name, how they referred it, but there's two non-roster players who are actually paid as roster players.
23: Right.
10: So you're able to keep, you know, the quarterbacks happy, maybe as far as salary is concerned on a rotational basis. But I think more importantly, when you look at the starting quarterbacks, they have Mayer and Brown. You know, Mayer's being paid as a backup. Brown's being paid as a starter. After this year, it may be difficult to maintain that depth in the quarterback room with Mayer and Brown because, you know, salary structure just won't allow you to do that. If Mayer performs well, he's going to want a raise. The two backups, I think, are most interesting. I don't know, you know, in recent memory that Ottawa's ever really developed a quarterback. But both these guys, Dugan and Marcus Barnes, they both looked real good. Really good. And I think they have an opportunity here to develop these two kids and see who can come out and sort of work into that regular third spot. And then next year, perhaps look into filling the number two spot if the roster isn't, you know, if they're not able to keep both Mayer and Brown on the roster for 27.
23: I mean, that's Jeff. The Red Blacks have been around for 12 years. They've never developed a quarterback, right? We've seen guys forced in many cases by injury in right? Caleb Evans back in the day, Dustin Crum more recently, and Dustin Crum is still in the league. I don't even know if Caleb Evans is in the league any longer, but, you know, it's just they haven't been able to do it, which seems incomprehensible in over a decade that they haven't been able to develop a quarterback. So, but
10: exactly.
23: New regime in town now.
10: Two prime candidates here. Two prime candidates.
23: Yeah. All right. Well, we'll see. They're not going to get a lot of opportunity here, if any. If they are, then that's probably not going to, if either of those guys are playing this year, that's not good news, right?
10: Right, exactly.
23: All right. Looking forward to a new season of football. Looking forward to having you back on the home broadcast as well. So we will see you at the park coming up tomorrow night. Thanks for the time this morning.
10: You're very welcome. Looking forward to it.
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23: Canada's playing Ireland today in the final World Cup warm-up game down in Montreal. Ireland, by the way, ranked number 59 in the world. Canada is either 28 or 30. The last one, it changed from one to the other. Anyway, regardless, but this is the last one. This is the last tune-up game. Canada, of course, still dealing with players coming back from injury, so we'll see who's able to suit up tonight. We do know who is going to be the starting keeper and probably playing tonight, but definitely in the onion bag next Friday when Canada opens the World Cup versus Bosnia and Herzegovina. And that is Max Crapo, the former Ottawa Fury tender. It was announced yesterday that he has been chosen to be Canada's goalie to start the tournament. Here he is on learning that the job is his.
25: It's raw emotions, like I just mentioned, and we've been through a good process in the past 14 years and obviously in the past 4 years since Qatar. We knew that, Dan and I, ever since we arrived in Charlotte together, we knew that a moment like this would bring up raw emotions, and we know that both of us are here to support one another in those terms. Right now, he probably needs me, and later on, I will need him. That's what it is. That's the reality of things.
23: Him as being Dane St. Clair, the other keeper that was up for the job. Here's Jesse Marsh on why he chose who he chose.
26: You know, I told the team the decision was made based on the fact that with Max's maturity and experience that I think that it's exactly what we need in the goal, along with all of his goalkeeping qualities. But I think that that security that we get with Max, along with his overall talent and intelligence, really, I think, makes us a better team right now.
23: All right. So there you go. Max Crapo was in line to be on Canada's 2022 World Cup team, but broke his leg in the final, in the MLS final, in the weeks leading up to the tournament in Qatar, and was unable to go. So that's why we went back to sweatpants, right? That's why, and I'm not sure that Crapo would have played in Qatar, but Sweatpants was, right? Milan Borjan, Sweatpants.
1: Yeah.
23: Ended up getting the job or keeping the job. But Crapo was supposed to be there 4 years ago, so nice to see him get the opportunity.
1: It's just wrong that we know Borjan more as Sweatpants guy than we do as the Canadian keeper.
23: We could ask 95% of our listeners right now, and they couldn't name him, but they would just say, oh, the guy with the sweatpants, that guy.
1: Played in that, was that a bit of a snow bowl there, or was it just frosty? I can't remember.
23: It was all of them.
1: I don't.
23: He wore the sweatpants all the time.
1: It wasn't all the time that he was working the sweatpants.
23: I'm sure he wore them at the World Cup.
1: Part of his kit?
23: Yeah, I think so. Maybe I'm wrong. Maybe I'm misremembering.
1: Hey, FIFA, get me my sweatpants.
23: Anyway,
1: between the pipes.
23: We'll see what it all entails.
1: I always took too

0: whoever you felt had, you had lead in the pack early on, right, in this process, that's the guy who I'm going to give it to. Now it's more of a keep it rather than a battle of we don't know who we're going with here.
1: Yeah.
0: I just don't know how that's going to work out a week before finally naming your starting keeper.
1: I mean, it's great. I mean, Max has a history here in Ottawa, so it's cool that he got the job.
0: Yeah.
1: I just don't know at the end for me. And I know there are levels of goalie, right? There are some superstar goalies, right? And then there are some that aren't that. But I just look at soccer goaltenders and I just, it's not that it's not an important position, but it's kind of like all you're trying to do is just save an unsavable. Well, I'll get one in the tournament and I'm happy. Other than that, the goals are the goals, right? They're going to go in regardless of who's in there. Maybe during penalty kicks. Maybe that's a little bit different in that situation, but I just think during the 90 minutes of play, it just feels like 98% of the goals would be scored no matter who is in the net.
0: See, I think when it comes to the keeper in soccer, it's just about stopping the stoppables.
1: If you're not stopping the stoppables in soccer, then we got a big problem.
0: Exactly.
1: Okay.
0: Absolutely. And that is what you need in the World Cup. You can't have large mistakes, slips and falls, trying to knock one out on a corner, absolutely whiffing on it and leaving your net open. That's where I think the focus more is not stopping the not making that one big unstoppable save, but making sure you make the appropriate save.
1: If you don't stop every stoppable in soccer, your team has zero chance. Joining us right now is the president of OSEG and the Red Blacks, Adrian Sierra. How are you doing this morning, Adrian?
2: I'm excited, JR.
1: Are you? Okay, yeah. I'm good too. I was excited, you know, in terms of the actual football team. I was excited though last year at this time, and well, it didn't work out so well. So, yeah. I'm sure you are the same, right? Hope springs eternal, optimism, all that stuff. I want to get to the off-field stuff with you mainly, but just in terms of the on-field, because you're around the team all the time, even in your role as president, what gives you the optimism this year?
2: Yeah, and listen, you're right. This time last year, I remember I was actually in studio with you, I think, the day before the game, and a lot of excitement heading in last year, coming off a pretty good year the year before, where we made the playoffs and I think turned a corner, but disappointing last year, no doubt about it. And we were aggressive in making changes, and it started before the season even ended last year, as playoffs were just getting going, with the signing of Ryan Dinwiddie and really changing things from a coaching perspective and really looking to change things from a culture perspective and bring back that winning culture. I know Berkey said at the press conference, the one word that describes RD is winner, and that's what we need. And that's that was the start of the off season, which was a busy one with lots of changes on staff, on roster, and that's what gives me excitement going into this year.
1: You also would like to see the crowds the way they used to fill TD Place in the first years of the Red Blacks, when sellouts. Well, it felt like it was a given pretty much every single game. And attendance has slowly been dwindling over the past several years. Just over 18,000 was the average attendance last year, which in a 24,000-seat stadium, it's not bad. But certainly in your job as the president, you want to see sellouts. So let me start with this. How much do you survey your fans during a season, after a season, season ticket holders? And do you ever survey people who aren't season ticket holders or are just prospective buyers about what would actually bring them to a game?
2: Yeah, that's a great question, and the answer is yes. So, you know, for fans that are already coming, we survey them, you know, all fans right after every game, year-end surveys. We have focus groups. We have different events throughout the year. So our season seat members, first and foremost, but then also fans, casual fans that come to games are surveyed regularly, but then we go into market with research as well to understand those that aren't coming, what are the barriers that are keeping them from coming, and that information is helpful and helps guide our business planning every year.
1: How much does, and the Red Blacks, I mean, everybody knows it follows the team at all. Like in 2018, you went to the Grey Cup, but there's been only one playoff season since. So the on-field

0: product. There hasn't been nearly as much winning as there was in the first few years. And the surveys you do, how much does the success of the team on the field, wins and losses, dictate whether people want to come to your games or not?
1: It's especially for season seat members, it's the number one factor, right? So if a season seat member doesn't return, certainly, you know, the first question we ask is why, and team performance is the number one thing. So we know, you know, it's really important to deliver a full fan experience, you know, kind of from door to door. But we know that the biggest factor is wins. And that's why if you fix what's on the field first, that's the biggest step in filling the stadium.
0: How confident are you that, cause you've made changes and, you know, the game day presentation and everything that's in and around the actual games on the field, you consistently make changes. You made more changes, this year on what you're going to be offering in the season ahead. How confident are you that with some wins on the field that you're going to see more fans in the stands as well?
1: Yeah, absolutely. You know, I think this is a true statement. I think you've probably heard it before. When the team wins, you know, the beer is colder, the hot dogs are hotter, and that's true, right? People will have a better time based on that. But it doesn't mean you take your foot off the gas on delivering the full fan experience. So every year, like you said, we evaluate all the things from our promotional schedule, theme games, pregame entertainment, you know, tonight with home opener, special things like having the CFA team fly over before the game, fireworks after the game. So we're evaluating all of those things to make sure going along with a great game is a great experience.
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23: Stretch of time, including game one here. He hasn't been phased at all during these playoffs, playing a near regulation high of 28 minutes. The chatter here is, can he give them more? That's the question that we'll look forward to tonight.
24: 16 points, 8 boards in game one. Sixth time this postseason, his first postseason, that Dylan Harper has scored at least 15. Well, the Spurs will look to even the series tonight. Knicks looking to do something only been done twice before in NBA Finals history. That's win the first two games on the road. And, of course, the Spurs will have something to say about that. They haven't lost back-to-back home games since before New Year's Day, late December, the 27th and 29th. That was more than 5 months ago. We look forward to the call of game number two. But first, back to Jim Baskill and Corey Alexander.
25: As do we, Mark. 1973, the last time the Knicks won a title, three wins away from that fifth longest active drought in the NBA. Let's pause 10 seconds for station identification. 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